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0: in the Delta. 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
1: I'm Carmen Roberts. The U.S. military recovers the body of a U.S. soldier missing after Iran's Friday attack on a U.S. base in Jordan, which also killed two other soldiers. And now word of a fourth death.
2: Another unfortunate incident. Service members were disposing of the explosives in an Iranian attack drone with a controlled explosion. Something went wrong and another U.S. service member was killed.
1: Fox's Mike Tobin in Tel Aviv. The U.S. military is now carrying out a ninth straight night of attack to punish Iran for those deaths. Vice President J.D. Vance and his wife welcomed their fourth child today, a baby boy. And there is a new FIFA world champion.
3: Spain, for the second time in their history, have won the World Cup.
1: And that call on Fox Sports, as Spain defeated Argentina 1-0. 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
4: I'm Kelly Bennett for Super Talk Mississippi News. The inflation rate cooled to 3.5% in June, falling from 4.2% in May. Despite the upbeat number, 21% of small business owners cite inflation as their single most important business problem. Because most small businesses are structured as pass-through entities, their revenue is taxed at individual income rates. Leah Long, the NFIB director for Mississippi and Louisiana, told us the state's phase out of the state income tax works to their benefit.
5: So lowering that obviously means more money into their business. They can reinvest, you know, we always talk about compensation for business, for their employees, reinvest in that aspect of it. So as we continue, hopefully that path goes down to zero. It'll continue to make us one of the best states in the South.
6: One, two, three.
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0: When you listen to Super Talk Mississippi, you become part of a statewide community, a community of knowledgeable, engaged, enlightened, well-informed, hard-working men and women just like you, all eager to see the Magnolia State grow and prosper. There may be some disagreement on how to get there, but the goal remains the same: for each Mississippian to reach their American dream. 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
4: Blood tests may be able to detect and predict Alzheimer's in the near future. Fox's Chris Foster has more on the results of a new study.
9: Researchers say a blood test may predict if apparently healthy older adults are likely to develop Alzheimer's symptoms in the next 5 or 10 years. It could be used to determine who should try drugs being tested to delay or prevent the disease. The test is for a protein called p-tau-217. It's currently used to help diagnose whether people experiencing cognitive problems have Alzheimer's or another disorder. The scientists behind the new study say symptom-free older adults with very high levels of p-tau-217 had a 38% risk of developing cognitive impairment over 5 years, 78% in 10 years. They say it's too soon for healthy people to start asking for the test. For now, eat and sleep well and get lots of exercise. Chris Foster, Fox News.
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1: From the City of Angels near the Pacific Ocean, good morning, good evening, wherever you may be across the nation, around the world. I'm George Norrie. Welcome to Coast AM. Later tonight, science looks at the paranormal. Should be fascinating. Happy birthday, by the way, to my late father. He would have been 99 years old today. Wow. Here's what's happening. President Joe Biden has revealed new sanctions on Russian elites and two banks as the West now tries to stop an all-out invasion of Ukraine by punishing Moscow for ordering troops to two separatist regions there in Ukraine. The European Union, Germany, and Britain also announced ways they will hit Russia financially as they fear a further incursion is to come, a move Moscow continues to deny. They've been doing that for months. But they have troops there. Russia's widespread cyber attacks are part of a technique to destabilize Ukraine before a possible invasion, according to U.S. officials who are bracing for possible cyber attacks here in the United States as well. If Russia mounts cyber attacks against the United States, the targets could include banks, power plants, water treatment facilities, and communications. Cyber experts also say Russia has the capability to disable or destroy U.S. satellites. Those attacks could also impact GPS for navigation, air traffic, farming, automation, and oil exploration. Let's check in with Dr. John Curtis, onlinecolumnist.com. John, what is Putin up to? What's going on here?
2: Well, you know, there's different aspects of this. As you probably know, or that Ukraine has one of the largest natural gas fueling capabilities. Their system is one of the largest in the world, their storage facilities. And they receive what are called transit fees. So the killing of the Nord Stream 2 from the Baltic Sea in Russia to Germany, which was a huge project designed basically to get Germany cheap natural gas. Now, the ones that are getting hurt here are ExxonMobil, our Royal Dutch Shell, and our Chevron Texaco. These are the ones who are losing. They have fracked natural gas. They're sitting in ships, you know, that are rotting away right now, seeking people to buy it, but the price is too high because the cost of fracking to get that natural gas is higher than what the Russians can do. So, George, there's so many levels to this, but let me just go back to what is happening immediately right now with this so-called invasion. I don't even call this an invasion. This is an incursion by invitation. You know, we've got Denis Pushilin, who is, you know, really the head of the People's Republic of Donetsk and, you know, and Luhansk, basically, inviting the Russian army to come in and protect them against the potential barrage that comes from the Ukrainian army that wants to retake those areas. Those are independent areas. They're separatist communities, and they've been that way for the last 8 years. Now, you know, the fact that, you know, that Russia is being targeted, you know, it's very interesting, George, think about this, that the Russian government is being targeted by all these sanctions. But was the U.S. government targeted with sanctions by a consortium of international countries, the United Nations and so forth, for invading Iraq, for destroying their country, and literally using it as a firework display, what they called shock and awe over there, for nothing, and unleashing, you know, this terrorism plague on the world as a result of toppling Saddam Hussein? So you have the U.S. is basically, oh my God, can you imagine? He went 5 miles from the Russian border into Luhansk and another 10 miles into Donetsk, and that's considered a major invasion of the Russian haters and the hysterics of taking over all of Ukraine. They're going to go and march to Kiev and take over the entire country.
1: But, John, he's mounting these troops all over the place for some reason, don't you think?
2: He's mounting these troops because, George, they have been funneling NATO missiles and all the most sophisticated weaponry in Ukraine on Russia's border. Putin has been asking for five consecutive weeks, sit down with me, talk to me about some security issues. I'll settle on something very small, like banning Ukraine, which has no national security interest to the United States. It has interest to multinational corporations that want to unload their natural gas and stop Russia from selling it. So that it's very easy and very tempting right now to just get into this demonization of Russia. It's all his fault, you know, for responding to a request by Denis Pushilin there because he was concerned about the newly charged Ukrainian military with all the advanced equipment that's been pouring into Ukraine. And somehow 5 weeks Biden has been telling Putin to pound sand. You'll get no concessions. We will not sit down at a table and negotiate with you some kind of a security arrangement. So he puts 100,000-plus troops on the border. He's threatening an invasion, and nothing happens with Biden sitting down and negotiating. So now where are we? He now goes at the invitation. And now this is such a major invasion that it's destabilizing markets all over the planet. I mean, you've seen what's happened in Wall Street.
1: I know. I'm talking to Catherine Fitz about it right after you. It's out of control, John. But I got to tell you, this is as tense as it was during the Cuban Missile Crisis, I feel. Let's see what happens. U.S. stocks in a choppy session fell across the board as investors weighed President Biden's sanctions against Russia following Putin's orders of troops into the separatist regions of eastern Ukraine. The Dow Jones Industrial Average closed down over 482 points. Investment advisor Catherine Austin Fitz with us. Catherine, it's not going to get any better, is it?
3: So, you know, I don't buy the story that this is a Russia problem because a lot of the Russia problem seems to me to be very engineered. You know, it's almost as though the you have an equity market, George, that's been very pumped by monetary policy through steroids and then using the federal credit and the federal budget to really subsidize the corporate profits. So if you go back 20 years and you look at all the things we've done to basically run the federal budget outside of the law, that's been very enriching for corporations. And so the question is, how do you keep the game going? And I think if you watch the push for the West for market share related to oil and energy vis-a-vis Russia, you know, you've got a huge market competition. And unfortunately, my fear is it's going to be used as an excuse to play this game of, oh, we have to control and put in more control on your bank and financial system, you know, because of Russia. And I'm tired of seeing Russia used as an excuse so that our leaders can centralize control. So I'm not saying that all the different moves we've made to, you know, to cause a crisis here isn't causing a crisis. But I think the economic model that says we've got to keep centralizing to keep the steroids going, that's what's causing the problem.
1: John Curtis, who you just heard, Catherine, sounded like a Putin apologist. I've never heard him that way before.

0: thinking about a new vehicle, trust the team that's been taking care of customers for 70 years. The Cannon family has helped thousands drive home happy. Come take a test drive today and see why. And remember, when the smoke clears, nobody beats a Cannon deal. Nobody.
1: Centralized control. I just think it's, if anything, this to me looks very staged.
2: All right. Thank you, Catherine. Catherine Austin Fitz with her remarks. Wow. Germaphobes, beware. It may be time to ditch that kitchen sponge for good. Listen to this. A new study by Duke University's researchers found that the average kitchen sponge is crawling with more bacterial species than a lab Petri dish. In fact, no matter how much you replace your sponge, they say you will always run into the same issue. The new findings show it's not the dirt, but rather the structure of the sponge that makes it a friendly place for microbes to live. Jeez. Al Burley and Hank Spear will likely never forget the day their daughter was born. It happened on 2-22-22 at 2:22 a.m. in room 2. They'll never forget that. In a moment, Doc Wallach from Critical Health News joins us, and we're going to be taking your call soon as well, giving you health tips. But let's slam the website and set another world record. If you have a smartphone, if you have a desktop, go to criticalhealthnews.com, look at it for a little bit, and then come back for the show. 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

0: And welcome back to Coast. George Norrie with you. Our friendly doc is back with us, Dr. Joel Wallach. Research has resulted in the publication of all kinds of peer-reviewed and refereed journal articles in the fields of nutrition and pharmaceutical research. He heads up criticalhealthnews.com, which is part of Youngevity. 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There is a toll-free number to call for assistance. When Doc gives information, you might not have time to write this down. You might be driving. You might be sleeping in bed. Take this number down and keep it and call these folks whenever you want. 1-855-949-7234. 1-855-949-RADIO. Doc, I've got a million questions for you today. How are you?
1: Well, fabulous. It's always good to talk to you, George. You're the greatest.
0: You too. We had a great luncheon a couple days ago, and everybody there was talking about you, but one guy said, please ask Doc, does he really eat a stick of butter a day? And I said, I'll ask him.
1: Yeah, stick of butter.

0: water a day, and it has a lot of vitamin D3 in it, which is good for your immune system, which is good right now because of the pandemic. And also it has good fats, which every cell in your body needs. And, you know, what's the first food that every mammal baby, whether you're a whale or an elephant or a rhino or a giraffe, a buffalo, a human being, lion, tiger, bear, milk.
1: Mama's milk.
0: Yep. And so milk is the greatest food ever designed by the good Lord. And so I stick with that.
1: So when you eat the butter, do you eat it over the course of the day? You don't eat it all at one sitting, do you?
0: Usually I eat it over the course of the day. I'll have it three or four times. And so one stick of butter, you know, eat about a third of a quarter or a third of a stick of butter with each meal. I eat a lot of rice and baked sweet potatoes. And so when the rice is hot and the sweet potato is hot, it melts right in. And I eat a lot of salmon fillets, you know, grilled lightly. And then I use cocktail sauce on top of the grilled salmon for breakfast. And when I have a glass of red wine with my dinner, I'll have a steak or lamb chops from Australia. And so, you know, I eat well. I take my 90 essential nutrients. Actually, I take 215 different nutrients. The basic is the 90. And I've been doing this in June. It'll be 75 years.
1: Good for you. Good for you. Another person there said, ask Doc, now we know he's against gluten and things like that, but what does he really like to eat? So I'll let you say that too. Go ahead.
0: Okay, well, you need to stay away from the bad foods. That's equally as important as eating all, you know, taking the 90 essential nutrients, because they're not in your food, so you must consciously, proactively take them as a supplement. But staying away from the bad foods is important. Things like fried foods, processed meats, you know, deli slices, pepperoni, jerky, that kind of stuff, ham, bacon, you got to stay away from it. They cause cancer. And then you have to stay away from gluten, wheat, barley, rye, and oats, because they damage your intestines, so you cannot absorb nutrition. There are no genetically transmitted diseases. There are no autoimmune diseases where your body's attacking itself. Well, I have five generations of my family with this disease. Well, they all eat the same way, right? Well, yeah, we've been eating the same way since my grandma. That's why you have five generations with the same problems. And nutritional minerals do not occur in a uniform blanket around the crust of the earth. They occur in veins like gold and silver. And you can eat the same recipe your grandma ate, like your father, your daddy, who just passed. Sorry about that, but I'm sure he's...
1: Well, it was he died 11 years ago, Doc.
0: Oh, okay.
1: He would have been 99 today. He passed on at 88, which is still a pretty darn good run.
0: Yeah, absolutely. And so it's one of those things... where you want to make sure that you understand that the lifespan for a human being is the genetic life expectancy for human beings is like 145, 165. And we, the Americans, we're supposed to have the greatest healthcare system in the world, yet our lifespan is only 75.
1: And it's gone down since COVID.
0: Yeah, well, it was 79, and since COVID went down to 75. The medical doctor's average lifespan is 58. Now, I have a couple of books out there which deal with this. So one is called Dead Doctors Don't Lie. And the other one is called The Truth About Nutrition. The other one is called Black Gene Lies. There are no genetic diseases in black folks, and this is Black History Month. There are no genetic diseases in anybody. And so I have epigenetics. I invented the new science of epigenetics, which has taken the place of genetics. And that was represented by 20,000 autopsies, a total of $25 million grants from National Institutes of Health. My thesis is in the Smithsonian Institute is a national treasure. And Tom was asking me why everybody calls me Doc. So he asked me what my whole name was, including my middle name. He didn't know. Well, they call me Doc because I have a doctorate in veterinary medicine. I have a doctorate as a physician, and I have a doctorate as a pathologist. And I'm the guy that got rid of cystic fibrosis. I'm the guy that got rid of muscular dystrophy. I'm the guy that got rid of sudden death syndrome. You don't hear about the disease anymore because through lawsuits, through the federal courts, I sued the FDA and forced them to put these nutrients into baby formulas like Enfamil and Similac. And these things, mothers were not laying on their babies. Sudden death syndrome was just nutritional deficiencies.
1: You saved a lot of lives on that, Doc.
0: Yeah, and we gave the information on muscular dystrophy to Jerry Lewis in the telethon He had raised $2 billion for the Muscular Dystrophy Association. We gave him 12 charts, and he talked to the doctors that signed off on them, said, we don't know why, but these kids don't have muscular dystrophy anymore. So we took him to the Muscular Dystrophy Association. The Muscular Dystrophy Association fired Jerry Lewis and shut down the telethon because they didn't want Jerry Lewis running around saying muscular dystrophy is not genetic.
1: Unbelievable. Well, now you like rice, don't you?
0: Oh, yeah. If you eat like an Asian, you're going to add 25 to 50 years to your life because there's no gluten in rice. There's no gluten in sweet potatoes. There's no gluten in squash. Gluten is in oatmeal for breakfast.
1: My gluten is that bad for us?
0: Yes, sir. Now, you have to appreciate, you know, there are people who are not sensitive to gluten. They're dead people. The only people who are not sensitive to gluten are dead people. Now, when you compare, and I have some comparisons, I thought you might be asking me about that right now. If I may, let me give you a couple of statistics here.
1: Sure.
0: Let's look at, let's compare Mexico, okay, with a population of 129 million. They have 5,418,000 infections of COVID and 315,000 dead. You look at Vietnam with 96 million, okay, about like two-thirds of this population of Mexico. They have only 2 million infections and 39,000 dead.
1: I think you're onto something.
0: Yeah. Now let's look at one more. The Philippines with 109 million in population. They have 3.6 million infections and 55,000 dead. And you look at Italy with only 60 million population.
1: With all that pasta and stuff.
0: Yeah. All Italy, gluten alert, you know, pizza crust, bread, wine, whiskey, beer.
1: Pasta.
0: Yeah, oatmeal, Breakfast of Champions, Wheaties. Now, remember, I said the Philippines with 109 million, they have 55,776 dead. Italy has, with only two-thirds of the population, 60 million, they have 153,000 dead, okay, three times. And Philippines have 3 million infections. Italy has 12.5 million infections.
1: Wow.
0: And that's the pizza people.
1: Wow. And we're pretty high here, too, in the United States, aren't
0: we? Well, you've asked the pertinent question. When you look at the USA, we have 332 million people. We have 80 million infections and 963,371 dead. In a couple of days, we'll be over a million dead. Now, we have 50 states. There's four states, California, Texas, Florida, and New York State, which has 30 to 40% of the infections and deaths from COVID. So the other 46 have the other 60%, okay? So California has 36% Latinos. All they eat is wheat, bran, and oats. Texas has 36% Latinos. All they eat is wheat, bran, and oats. Florida has 36% Latinos. All they eat is wheat, bran, and oats. In New York State, they have 36% Latinos and about 15%, Italians.
1: You got to watch what you eat.
0: Yeah.
1: That sounds like a major thing.
0: No gluten. You supplement with your 90 essential nutrients, 60 minerals, 16 vitamins, 12 amino acids, 3 fatty acids, and you're going to add 25 to 50 healthy years to your life. I can take people with irritable bowel syndrome. I can take people with things like lupus. I can take people with any kind of those kind of bowel issues and skin issues and things that doctors say are autoimmune, and put them on a gluten-free diet, get them on the 90 essential nutrients, and just, I say, always give me 90 days, and I can get rid of diabetes. I can get rid of high blood pressure.
1: You can make them feel better. Doc, we're going to take a break. We're going to come back and take phone calls in a moment. Here's a website to go to, criticalhealthnews.com.

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0: And welcome back to Coast, George Norrie with you with Doc Wallach from criticalhealthnews.com. 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Doc, I've got a litany of emails that have flooded in here. One wants to know about a friend of his who has severe tendonitis. What can you recommend there?
1: Okay, well, tendons are a particular type of connective tissue, and they're found in all kinds of places, your skin, the walls of the arteries, the valves in your heart. So the same material is found in a lot of places, in the walls of the intestine, and so on. So the first thing you have to do when you have tendonitis is to get rid of all the bad foods that cause the inflammation, and also stop the absorption of nutrients. Okay, no fried foods, no processed meats, no oils, no glutens, no wheat, no barley, rye, and oats, no sugar, no carbonated drinks. Even the diet ones got to go because the carbonation neutralizes stomach acid, which is required to be able to absorb the raw materials to make the tendon material, the connective tissue. Then, per 100 pounds of body weight, they need one healthy brain and heart pack per month. One healthy brain and heart pack per month has 215 nutrients in it, and they need the MSM. For 100 pounds of body weight, they'll need one bottle of that. It's a big bottle, so you can take three twice a day. And it'll support and promote maintenance repair of cartilage, ligaments, tendons, connective tissue, disc between the vertebrae, bone, rectum, bone itself, heart, valves, etc., skin, arteries, veins. And then one of my favorites is collagen peptides. This is replaces, you're probably too young, George, to remember bone broth. Grandma used to put the bones.
0: Your buddy pharmacist Ben talks about that. He loves it.
1: Oh, yeah. And this is, we make bone broth. It's collagen peptides. It's made from fish, poultry, sheep, and beef bones. And so you don't have to, you know, boil bones in vinegar water all night on the stove to make bone broth because we've made it for you. I take a scoop with my morning drink, and I put a scoop in the evening drink. And I take a 200-pound man's dose. I only weigh 142 pounds, but I kind of go overboard. You need vitamin D3. I take three of those twice a day, even though I live in Southern California. And that's because vitamin D3, even the Israelis came out with a big two-year study just a couple of weeks ago.
0: Oh, it's great.
1: And showed very clearly that vitamin D3 is required for your immune system. Everybody knows about absorbing calcium and putting calcium in your bones, but very few people have thought about it. Your immune system is in your bone marrow. So if your bone marrow is not happy because you're not getting enough nutrition into the bone to maintain healthy bone marrow, you're not going to have a good immune system. So almost everybody who really suffered, you know, there's these long-haul COVID-19 people, the long-haul COVID, they had osteoporosis before they got the COVID.
0: Okay. And I bet they had low D3.
1: They had low D3. You got it. You get an A+, George.
0: Thank you, Doc. Let's take some calls and continue with the bunch of emails I've got here. Tom's got text and tweets as well. Mary in New Jersey, get us started. Mary, welcome to the show.
2: Thank you. Sure. Hello, everybody. This goes back to 1987. I want to know if there's a better way to get gallstones out of your body. My mother's gallbladder was taken out. They left all the stones, and she had to go to another hospital because they left a tube sticking out of her side.
0: Oh, geez.
2: And they attempted to crush them. And then she screamed, "Get me out of here." And blood squirting all around. They're not doctors, and I got her out. Then she had to go to another hospital, and they went down her throat to get the gallstones.
0: How old is Mom?
2: She's gone now.
0: That
2: was back in 1987. Okay. She was born 1912.
1: You have to appreciate, the liver does a lot of things. And in fact, they absorb a lot of healthy fats, the essential fatty acids and so forth, and fatty vitamins, okay.
0: What causes
1: like
0: gallstones?
1: Vitamins.
0: What causes gallstones, Doc?
1: Okay, I'm getting there. Now, gallstones are caused by the liver not getting what it needs. The liver needs 90 essential nutrients, okay? It does so many things. And when you're eating gluten, even if you're supplementing, if you're doing something silly like just supplementing with vitamin C and some zinc, and you're eating whole grains and that kind of stuff, your liver's not going to be happy. That's why people who drink alcohol, like whiskey, beer, their liver's not happy because they're getting all that gluten through the liquid form of gluten, and they can't get nutrition to the liver. That's why they get fatty livers and liver cirrhosis. Now, the gallstones occur when you don't have everything the liver needs to make proper use of the gallbladder and the bile ducts and all that kind of stuff. So we actually have what we call the gallbladder in a bottle. We call it the ultimate enzymes. It has, we go to the slaughterhouse, and we get the gallbladders from all the cows they kill, and we take the bile out, and we dry it out, and we put it in these capsules.
0: Huh.
1: Okay.
0: And that works.
1: Yeah. And so you take two of these, say 5 to 10 minutes for each meal, with a couple ounces of water, and it'll absorb all the stuff you need to absorb that you're not getting absorbed because you're not getting the bile down into your intestines because the gallstones are acting like a dam and preventing that from happening. And so then your liver heals, and you get rid of liver cirrhosis and liver, fatty liver, and all that kind of stuff without surgery and without a transplant and all that kind of stuff. And so we've been doing this, gosh, for at least 40 years.
0: Doc, I can't tell you how many people I know have had their gallbladders taken out.
1: Well, the doctors who do that should have their licenses taken away, because see, what they do is they have a discomfort there, and it could be their appendix on that side, the right side. It could be their gallbladder. Okay, some of those stones blocking the gallbladder, so when it's constricting, trying to get the bile down in the intestine,
0: So they take it out, right?
1: Yeah. So they say, well, we'll just take it out, and that'll solve the problem. Well, that's not true. What they should do, of course, is take the gallbladder in a bottle, and so they're going to be absorbing all the stuff that the bile would normally help you absorb, the fat-soluble vitamins, the essential fatty acids, and so forth. And the liver recovers very quickly. I always tell people, give me 90 days, but usually in 2 to 6 weeks, the liver goes back to normal.
0: It's a very resilient organ, isn't it?
1: Yes. It does so many things. I think it has 50 responsibilities, 50.
0: That's amazing. Tom's got a text and tweet for you, Doc. What do you have, Tom?
3: Hey, in from Gary in Chattanooga, Tennessee. Can you please have the doctor discuss shingles and how to prevent them and if they can be prevented through diet?
0: Shingles. You get shingles from chicken pox, Doc?
1: Well, shingles, of course, is a viral disease. I don't know about chicken pox, but it's a viral disease. And basically, we have our liquid colloidal silver. That's also good for COVID-19, okay? Colloidal silver, for 25 years I've been taking 2 droppers full under my tongue 30 minutes before each meal and 30 minutes before bedtime. So I go through 2 or 4 ounce bottles of Youngevity's colloidal silver.
0: What's it taste like?
1: And water. It's clear, no alcohol in it. It has no taste, no smell, nothing. It's so safe you can put in babies' eyes if they have inflammation in their eyes.
0: Oh, jeez, really?
1: Put a few drops in there. But if you have shingles, what you want to do is get some Q-tips or cotton balls and soak them with the colloidal silver and put them where you have the shingles, okay, around your eyes, your mouth, or your butt, or wherever you have them, okay? And then, of course, we have our hand sanitizer. If you're like me, I'm out all the time and seeing hundreds of people a day and so forth. So I use a hand sanitizer quite a bit. That's a big product for us right now with the COVID thing going on. And I have a cart by my front door. So when I go out the door, I use extra hand sanitizer and colloidal silver in addition to my usual doses. And then when I come back in, I take off all my clothes, throw them in the basket, do the hand sanitizer, do the colloidal silver, take the shower, clean all up, put on clean clothes. And, I'm 83 years old, and I, don't have any problems with the COVID. I don't have any debilitating diseases, none. I've never had any surgery.
0: And you're still in front of a lot of people, too, aren't you?
1: And I see thousands of people every month. I only have one tooth missing. That was knocked out in a fight in a mall when 3 guys tried to take my packages. And so...
0: You got knocked out?
1: No. They knocked out a tooth.
0: Oh, a tooth.
1: Yeah, a tooth, but they ran away because I hurt them bad. They didn't realize I'm small, and they didn't realize, I lettered 4 years in a row at the University of Missouri.
0: You were in wrestling, weren't you?
1: Yeah. Mm-hmm.
0: I remember that. Let's go to the phones. Delbert's with us, truck driving in Kansas. Welcome to the show. Hey, Delbert, go ahead.
4: Yeah. I was just wondering, my blood pressure in the past 6 months has just skyrocketed. I mean, like 180 over 100.
1: Okay.
4: And I'm not overweight. I weigh 160. I'm 5'10". I get a lot of exercise. I unload all my own truck and everything.
1: Okay.
4: But
1: I have a question for you, Delbert.
4: I don't know what's going on. Yeah.
1: Okay. Yeah, Delbert, do you have any kidney issues?
4: No.
1: Okay. Do you wake up at night to urinate, once, twice, three times, four times at night?
4: Maybe once.
1: Okay. Do you have diabetes?
4: No.
1: Okay. Do you have skin problems?
4: No.
1: Do you have ringing in your ears?
4: Yes.
1: Okay. Now, if you have ringing in your ears, you have osteoporosis of the skull, squeezing the auditory branch of the eighth cranial nerve. But also, when you have those problems, you're going to get problems with the arteries in your brain, your coronary arteries in your heart. You're going to get problems with the arteries in your kidneys, and your kidneys will release a hormone called renin, which drives the blood pressure up, trying to get more dirty blood into the kidneys. Okay, so I think that's where you're at. How much do you weigh, sir?
0: 160.
4: 100. Yeah, 160.
1: 160, okay. So what I want you to do, and don't cold turkey off your medication for your high blood pressure, but as your blood pressure comes down, and it will, you want to slowly reduce medication based on the numbers, okay? It might take you 2 to 6 weeks to get off your medication, but you'll get off of it. I do this all the time. I don't care if you haven't urinated in the 10 years, you're on dialysis 6 days a week, your blood pressure's out of the roof, and usually in a couple of weeks, dialysis, okay? So here we go. None of the bad stuff, no fried foods, no processed meats, no oils, no gluten, no wheat, butter, rye, oats, no sugar, no carbonated drinks. Even the diet one's got to go. And then your weight, I want you to take 2 healthy brain and heart packs per month, a full dose of everything twice a day. I want you to get 2 bottles a month of our MSM, so you can take 3 of those twice a day for the health of the walls of the arteries. I want you to take 3 bottles a month of our Ultimate Daily Classic tablets, take 3 with each meal. 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And again, usually within a couple of weeks, you'll see an improvement. Don't cold turkey off your blood pressure medication, but as the blood pressure drops, you can slowly reduce your medication. And usually within 2 to 6 weeks, you'll be off your medication and you won't have high blood pressure anymore.
0: And Delbert, here's a phone number to call for everything Doc just said in case you missed it because you're driving a truck right now. 1-855-949-7234. Just give them a call. Tell them about the time you were on with Doc. Tell them who you are because they're listening to the show, taking notes. And, Doc, is it normal for the heart to skip a beat once in a while?
1: No.
0: It's not?
1: No. Okay? There's all kinds of nutritional deficiencies. You can have a partial blockage in a coronary artery. You can have a blood clot that kind of slides through one of those coronary arteries and get an irregular heartbeat. But one of the most common reasons for an irregular heartbeat is called AFib, atrial fibrillation.
0: Mm-hmm. Caffeine will do it to you, right?
1: I'm sorry?
0: Caffeine will do it to you, too.
1: Well, that can, yeah. Caffeine's a drug. At any rate, one of those things were you had osteoporosis of the skull, squeezing the 10th cranial nerve, the vagus nerve, causes what's called AFib, irregular heartbeat. And doctors want to anesthetize you, cut your chest open, take your heart out, and do what's called an ablation. They take a hot branding iron and touch it to various areas of your heart, trying to find the area that was making your heart do funny things.
0: Jeez.
1: It's not a heart disease. It's actually just osteoporosis of the skull, squeezing that 10th cranial nerve, the vagus nerve. And so nobody should ever submit to an ablation because the death rate from that treatment is so high.
0: It's got to be huge.
1: It's like 40%, very high. So you do not want to get an ablation if you have atrial fibrillation, tachycardia, bradycardia, any of those kind of things. It's osteoporosis of the skull squeezing that 10th cranial nerve. And so we, you know, get on the Healthy Brain and Heart Pack, get on the MSM, get on the collagen peptides, take the vitamin D3, take the Ultimate Daily Classic tablets, and it all goes away.
0: Email in from Ted. His dad is in his 80s. He's 5'11", 160 pounds, but he has a high platelet count, over 750,000. How does he get it down?
1: Okay. Usually when people have irregular numbers of platelets, too many, too few.
0: And I assume he's talking about blood platelets, right?
1: Mm-hmm.
0: Okay.
1: Yep. And also, they can be anemic. They can have low white blood cells and so forth. And so doctors want them to come in and they'll give them a transfusion once a month or once a week. They'll give them an iron and B12 shot and that kind of stuff. And they have it all wrong. Again, these are people who are eating gluten and they're not supplementing properly, so they cannot absorb nutrients that are necessary for the bone marrow to make proper amounts of platelets. And when your body doesn't respond properly, your body overbuilds things. It makes too many things trying to compensate. Say, hey, why aren't you responding? I'm making these things. And it makes more and more and more, and it becomes a pathological. You get a disease, okay? And so it's one of those things where Again, they got to get rid of all the bad foods. These are gluten issues, okay? And then, of course, they need to take the Healthy Brain and Heart Pack, the collagen peptides, the MSM, the vitamin D3, and it all goes away. I'm sure the doctors are wanting them to come in once a month so they can take a pint of blood or whatever it is and reduce the platelet count by taking a pint of blood from them. But see, that's how they get their kids through college.
0: Take that blood. We're going to come back with Doc Wallach in a moment and take a final hour of phone calls just ahead. Those of you on hold, just hang where you are. We will get to you. His website, criticalhealthnews.com, and we seem to be off and running on another record. So just hit it. Don't forget, they have free apps, too, in your app store, criticalhealthnews.com. 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And on Fridays, Doc does a live Zoom call in the mornings. 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All that information is at the coasttocoastam.com website linked up to criticalhealthnews.com.
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4: Fox News, I'm Angelo Bavaro. The U.S. has carried out a new round of strikes on Iran. Earlier, CENTCOM announced another death of a U.S. service member.
5: Service members were disposing of the explosives in an Iranian attack drone with a controlled explosion. Something went wrong and another U.S. service member was killed.
4: Fox's Mike Tobin, the U.S. military also says it found the possible remains of a service member who went missing after an Iranian attack in Jordan that killed two other troops. There is a new World Cup champ.
6: Spain, for the second time in their history, have won the World Cup.
4: Fox Sports with that call. Final score against Argentina, 1-0.
7: We started the final 15-minute period of this World Cup final, and Ferran Torres, who had been sent on as a substitute, scored that goal.
4: Fox's Jonathan Hunt. 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
8: 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I'm Caleb Saylor. Mississippi has been no stranger to welcoming data centers, with billions of dollars being poured into projects statewide. Ag Commissioner Andy Gibson, however, is cautioning against building these facilities on farmlands and using up the state's water to power them.
9: Private property is private property, and people can do and should do what they are called to do on it. So I think finding that right balance and, positioning Mississippi to take advantage of this, what I'd like to see us do is develop practical applications to reshore those food processing jobs here in our state. It's really important we do that because we have the water that the rest of the country doesn't have. We have the food production capacity the rest of America does not and will not have, and we can actually double the state's largest economic sector, that is agriculture.
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0: 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Lots of people are going there these days, Doc.
1: Where?
0: To your website.
1: Oh, yeah, I'm telling you, the people need help. There's no doubt about it, and I can't thank you enough for helping us get information out to the people.
0: Couple emails in, one from Steve. He says, what is better, clarified butter or regular butter?
1: Regular butter.
0: What's the difference?
1: Well, you're heating, when you're clarifying it, you're heating it and separating it into various components, and so I don't like when you start browning butter, you're frying
0: okay.
1: in butter, that sort of stuff. You're creating oxidation in that fat in the butter. That's not good.
0: And here's a great email for you. You're going to like this one from Edwina. She's in a skilled nursing facility. She's got a titanium plate in her neck. She's had a couple surgeries. She's in constant pain. Anything you can recommend?
1: Okay. Obviously, she had either a neck injury or degenerative disc disease or something. It doesn't say how old she is, but
0: no.
1: I'm assuming she's a senior. Anyway, per 100 pounds of body weight, she needs to get rid of all the bad foods. No fried foods, no processed meats, no oils, no glutens, no wheat, no barley, rye, no sugar, no carbonated drinks. Even the diet one's got to go. You haven't heard that before, right?
0: That's right.
1: And then per 100 pounds of body weight, she needs one healthy brain and heart pack per month. I want her to have one bottle a month of the MSM. So she needs the collagen peptides, one scoop at breakfast, one scoop at dinner, vitamin D3, three of those twice a day. This is all per 100 pounds of body weight. And then she needs some anti-inflammatory stuff. I would like her to have either, if she prefers a liquid, she can take our Z-Radical. It has about 8 or 9 different seaweeds in there, and all of the minerals are from the ocean. And she can take a half ounce of that at breakfast, half ounce at dinner. That's per 100 pounds of body weight. And that's anti-inflammatory. And if she prefers capsules, we've got the same formula. It's just in capsules. It's called Fucoid Z. She could take three of those twice a day. It's two of those little bottles a month of that. She prefers the capsules. And then we also have a thing called vitamin D3. She needs vitamin D3, three of those twice a day. That's two bottles a month. And I think that's going to help her. If she has pain and stuff like that in her neck, she can use our CM cream and the trauma oil on that. It'll give her about 2 or 3 hours of pain relief. We do have a Hemp FX division. We have our CBD oil with no THC in it, so it's legal in every state. And it's called Soothe. It's in a little pump bottle. She can put like a tablespoon pumped out and put it, you know, on her neck where she has discomfort and pain. And that'll give her about 4 hours of relief. So I'd like her to use the Soothe from our Hemp FX division, say a half hour before bedtime, and then use the CM cream during the day.
0: All right. This hour's going to fly by. To the phones we go. Let's go to Sean in Rochester, New York. Hello. Welcome, Sean.
2: Hi. First time caller. And I've been taking the Longevity 90 Essentials and the Sweetie and for about 4 years now.
0: Great.
2: And last July, I was out mowing my lawn, and I started getting weakness in my legs. And it progressed to the point where about October, I couldn't even stand up. I couldn't walk. So I had to sit down for a while. And all of a sudden, I developed fluid retention. And I saw my neighbor who was a chiropractor, and he said he diagnosed me with spinal stenosis.
1: Mm-hmm. Okay.
2: And I'm just wondering, it is getting better. I can stand up now. I can't walk very far, maybe 10 or 15 feet.
1: How much do you weigh?
2: And then I've been watching my diet.
0: How tall are you, Sean? And how much do you weigh?
2: I am 5'8".
0: And what do you weigh?
2: Well, I did weigh 200, but since the fluid retention, I weigh about 250 right now.
0: All right, okay. There you go, Doc.
1: Okay, thank you, George. Yes, sir, you need to get rid of all the bad foods out of your life. You heard me say it 2 or 3 times already, so I'm not going to do it another time. But you do need 2 of our Healthy Brain and Heart Packs per month, a full dose of breakfast and dinner, 2 bottles of our MSM, so you can take 3 with each meal, because you have peripheral neuropathies. Do you wake up at night to urinate?
2: No, but I do... I've been taking the Healthy Brain and Heart Pack for about 3 months now. And I do have ringing in the ears. I had a concussion.
1: You have osteoporosis in the skull. It's called tinnitus. You got osteoporosis of the skull. So let me finish. You need the three of the MSM for breakfast, three for lunch, three for dinner time. It'll take 2 bottles a month to pull that off. You need the vitamin D3. I'd go ahead and take three of those 3 times a day. It's three at breakfast, three at lunch, three at dinner time. It's 3 little bottles of our vitamin D3.

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1: Anywhere in your body where you have arteries, and it's going to help in all those areas. And we're going to rebuild your disc. We're going to rebuild your vertebrae. We're going to rebuild your skull. Because you have osteoporosis. We actually have a book. It's called It's All in Your Head. It goes into the 25 different diseases you can get from osteoporosis of the skull. Doctors send you to their classmates and their relatives who are dentists and ear, nose, and throat doctors and eye doctors and people who are orthopedic surgeons and all kinds of stuff. It's really just osteoporosis of the skull. And so if you do what I suggested for you, again, within 6 to 10 weeks, you won't have the problems, but you have to stay on the diet forever, and you have to stay on the supplement program forever. You got to get rid of the gluten so you can absorb the nutrition. Just eating well isn't good enough. Supplementing and eating well is better, but you still have to get rid of all the bad foods so you can maximize absorption. And this is where a lot of people get hung up. I just can't give up my oatmeal for breakfast. I have to have my beer at night on Friday nights. Well, that's fine. Well, if you have to have your beer, use rice beer, you know, either from Australia or New Zealand or Asia. There's all kinds of rice beer. But if you're going to, you know, drink American beers made from wheat, butter, rye, and oats, you're going to have a problem.
2: Now, the spinal canal, which has got the spinal stenosis, is a narrowing of the spinal cord, isn't it?
1: Well, what it is it's a enlargement of the vertebrae. When you get osteoporosis, the bones get bigger because they're trying to maintain strength as the calcium goes away. And so what they do is they squeeze the spinal cord, and you start getting things going on. You get hammer toes, you get tingling and numbness in your feet and toes, and you get fluid building up in your lower body because they're blocking the venous return of the blood from your legs and so on. And this is all a mechanical problem secondary to a nutritional problem, which is secondary to lack of supplementation and eating gluten.
2: All right, Tom, we have another text and tweet for Doc. What do you have?
3: We sure do, from Martha in Weslaco, Texas. It simply says, is kuru a real disease?
2: Kuru? Never heard of that. Kuru. Oh,
3: Doc?
1: Kuru. Okay. As I remember, kuru is actually a disease from Australia, okay? It's kind of like the outback in Australia, okay? Or maybe in Africa, East Africa, one or the other. And it has to do with, lack of nutrition. And so you got to get rid of all the bad foods and take the 90 essential nutrients.
2: A disease of the nervous system, they call it, Doc.
1: Yeah, and they need to eat 3 eggs twice a day. They need 3 eggs twice a day with soft yolks. Hard-boiled eggs won't count, and fried eggs cause cancer, so they need soft-boiled eggs. They need soft poached eggs. I like my eggs soft scrambled. I have 3 for breakfast, 3 for dinner time every day. I use the soft scrambled eggs in butter, very runny, and I use that for salad dressing, okay, as opposed to oils.
2: All right, next up, let's go to Harry, Port Huron, Michigan. Hello, Harry. Welcome to the show.
4: Oh, good morning, George. Good morning, Doc. Thank God for you. I have 2 questions. Number one, I've got a lot of people in my life that have CF, cystic fibrosis, and I think there's something we can do for them, but I'd like you to tell me what we can do. And number two, you mentioned you take vitamin D a day. You take 9, 3 mm-hmm. 3 times a day. How many IUs is that? So those are my 2 questions.
1: Okay, well, I think it's 500 IUs per capsule, so I'm getting about 6,000 IUs. Okay,
2: a day.
1: Yeah, that's just from the vitamin D3 capsules. There's also vitamin D3 in the Healthy Brain and Heart Pack and other things. So I'm getting more than that, but I'm getting plenty of vitamin D3. Okay.
2: And I get about 2,000 a day.
1: There you go.
2: Which is not bad.
1: Very good. That's good. That's much better than none.
2: And cystic fibrosis. Explain
1: okay.
2: that.
1: Cystic fibrosis historically was thought to be a genetic disease. I found the first non-human case of cystic fibrosis in the when I was working as a pathologist for NASA at the Yerkes Primate Center in Emory University in Atlanta, Georgia. And I ran into the first monkey. It was a monkey with cystic fibrosis. And I didn't tell anybody it was from a monkey. I just sent slides to 5 medical schools, and I said, I think this is cystic fibrosis. What do you think?

0: They sent me back in their letterhead. This was 1977. And he said, these are classic examples of cystic fibrosis. Then he told him it was from a monkey. I said, well, at least, you know, we got an animal model here. We can study it and do more. I was in every newspaper in the world every day for 3 months.
1: Wow.
0: Because I found the first non-human case of cystic fibrosis. And then I got permission to do biopsies in the other 24 babies, and they all had cystic fibrosis. They weren't related. They all had different mothers and fathers. And I tracked it to one of the behaviorists had changed his diet and took all the way their monkey pellets with all the vitamins and minerals in it and just gave them bananas and carrots and things like that so they'd be busy. And so they all had these nutritional deficiencies. And I figured it out. And when I showed them the paper that I was going to present for publication, they fired me. So, Wallach, you're out of your mind. This is the classic example of genetically transmitted disease. So that's when I went back to school and became a physician, because I knew they were missing it badly. And so it turns out there's two nutrients. So one are required for the respiratory thing, which is usually what kills people. When you have cystic fibrosis, they die of the respiratory thing. The other one causes liver problems and kidney problems. And so I got all those nutrients put into the baby formulas and into the formulas that mothers take at prenatals. And you don't hear about cystic fibrosis anymore. You know, kids can get them,
2: right.
0: can get it if their mothers are just giving them, say, cow's milk and not giving them any supplements. They could get cystic fibrosis, but it's easy to prevent, easy to get rid of. Same thing with muscular dystrophy, and same thing with sudden death syndrome. But cystic fibrosis is a very simple nutritional deficiency disease, and again, I like to use a kid's toddy. That's why we invented kid's toddy. It tastes good. Kid's toddy and the cherry mints.
2: I love that stuff.
0: Minerals.
2: Don't they?
0: Yeah, cherry mints is wonderful. And then also the EFAs. And those three things together will give them the 90 essential nutrients for little kids that are, say, just maybe they're 3 months old and the mother's breastfeeding them. Just give them one meal a day, Similac or Enfamil, and put these things in there. And on the back of the bottle of kid's toddy, it gives you a dosage for body weight. And you get rid of the cystic fibrosis and muscular dystrophy very quickly.
2: CriticalHealthNews.com, that is the website. Next up, we go to Amy in Torrance, California, west of the Rockies. Amy, there you go.
3: Hi, George. Hi, Dr. Warren.
2: Hi.
3: I have cancer stage 4, and every time they cut out the cancer, it seemed like, you know, the cancer, the find a new place to go. Anything that I can do to contain the
2: What kind of cancer, Amy?
3: It started with colon cancer,
2: okay,
3: and it spread to the liver, so they cut the big cancer, like okay. 10 centimeters.
2: How long ago was this that you had the cancer?
3: 3.5 years ago. I've been having cancer for 3.5 years.
0: How much you weigh and how old are you?
3: I'm 74, and right now I weigh 100 pounds.
2: Okay.
0: Okay.
3: And I also wear the...
2: And how tall are you?
3: I was 5'4", now I'm less than...
2: You're shrinking.
3: 4'9".
2: You shrank
0: five
2: inches.
3: Because I have osteoporosis, also my back is all hump.
2: Okay.
0: Okay. Yeah, so you need to get rid of all the bad foods. No fried foods, no processed meats, no oils, no glutens, no wheat, brown rice, no sugar, no carbonated drinks. And then I want you to take one Healthy Brain and Heart pack per month, but I want you to get two bottles of our selenium with the cofactors, not from Walgreens. Ours has five cofactors in it that are necessary for you. I want you to take three selenium at breakfast, three at lunch, three at dinner time. Okay? And that's our selenium with the five cofactors, and that's going to help your immune system. I want you to take the collagen peptides. That's for your immune system, your white blood cells and antibodies and platelets and red blood cells. And take the collagen peptides, a scoop at breakfast, a scoop at dinner time, vitamin D3. Take three of those twice a day. It's 2 bottles a month. And let's see here. I also want you to take the MSM. Go ahead and get 1 bottle a month of that so you can take three twice a day. If they're big bottles, you can do that. And that's going to help your immune system again and also the walls of your colon and your liver and so forth. But here comes a secret sauce for cancer. It's our killer biotic. And the chief ingredient in there is a mushroom called reishi mushroom. You can go to Siri and ask Siri, show me the research, cancer treatment research for reishi mushrooms. It will blow your mind what reishi mushrooms do for
2: exactly.
0: cancer patients.
2: What about turkey tail mushrooms, Doc? Have you heard of that? Turkey tail mushrooms.
0: Yeah, any mushrooms actually has things in there that will help. But most of the research is in the reishi mushrooms. Now, I have to look and see if turkey tail mushrooms are related to the reishi mushrooms.
2: Okay.
0: I have to look.
2: All right, Amy, good luck. And if you missed anything he said, here's a number to call, Amy, 1-855-949-7234, 1-855-949-RADIO. And good luck with you. Sounds like she's had a lot of work done there, Doctor.
0: She, three of those killer biotics twice a day, that's 2 bottles a month. And she will see miracles, but she needs to read, and so she knows that I'm not just making things up, but that all the research has been done on stage 3, stage 4 cancers with the reishi mushroom is just outrageously good.
2: Next up, let's go to Jesus in Guate, California. Jesus, welcome back to the program. Go ahead.
1: Oh, thank you. Good evening, gentlemen. Can I ask about if Doc Wallet would put up his menu that he has, because I'm really interested in what he
2: sure.
1: eats, and I'd like to see if he would post it. And then the other thing was, is this, doctor, is this affordable for a layman like me that goes from check to check?
0: Absolutely. Okay. You'll pay wholesale prices. If you get on auto ship, I will pay the shipping. So you're going to save a lot of money. Okay. Our goal is to get as much out there as we can. So I don't even get paid by the company. I don't get paid by the company. I have to pay for my own supplements. I set it up so, you know, I'm not putting any load on the company for my expenses. I make my living by selling my books.
2: Well, you take enough supplements, you probably eat about $1,000 a month in supplements, right?
0: Yeah, and I have to pay for it out of my own pocket. Okay, I don't get them for free. So, but anyway, you know, this is very simple. And we have the Dead Doctors Don't Lie CDs in Spanish. We have the Dead Doctors Don't Lie book in Spanish. We sell in Southern California, we sell, I don't know how many cases of the books and the CDs every month that are in Spanish. And they haul them across the border into Mexico. And we get them down into South America and so forth. And so we have it in Spanish, okay, the CDs and the book, Dead Doctors Don't Lie. And I listened to that again because they have a new one coming out. It's called The Truth About Nutrition. And it's an update on that CD, Dead Doctors Don't Lie, which came out, about 20 years ago. And the new one's coming out here in a couple of weeks. And so it's kind of the same format, but it's like an update, a lot of new information. And so those two CDs will be going together. And so we'll be making the new one, The Truth About Nutrition. We'll be making it in 9 languages like we have.
2: Oh, that's fantastic.
0: In 9 languages.
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1: Next hour, science joins the paranormal. Brian Cano joins us. His book is called Grains of Sand, Tales of a Paranormal Life. I'm looking forward to that. 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
1: What's your gut tell you about disclosure? Is it going to happen?
9: In my opinion, disclosure is not going to happen, George, and here's why. They've released task force after task force since Roswell that never tell us anything and never give us full access. But do I think disclosure is ever going to come from a government source? No. And if it does, it'll be some type of faked event. Like, look here, we're orchestrating something for you to see, but that's not what's really going on.

0: And welcome back to Coast, our final segment with Doc Wallach from criticalhealthnews.com. Doc, email in from Sam from Hamilton, Ohio. He's got all kinds of problems with his knees, tearing them up, and he's got arthritis now, and he's just wondering what you can recommend.
1: Sure. Okay. Well, this is very common, of course, for human beings in modern society, because they're not having their bone broth and eating bones and things like that like they used to 100 years ago. So you need to get rid of all the bad foods, no fried foods, no processed meats, no oils, no gluten, no wheat bran rhinos, no sugar, no carbonated drinks, even the diet one's got to go. And then per 100 pounds of body weight, since he didn't give us a body weight, per 100 pounds of body weight, he needs one healthy brain and heart pack per month. If he only weighs 120 pounds, he needs to get another bottle of selenium to go with that. If he weighs 150, he could take two healthy brain and heart packs, and we'll have enough selenium. Because his bottle of selenium comes with each of the healthy brain and heart packs. Then he needs, again, per 100 pounds of body weight, he needs one bottle of the MSM, so he can take three of those twice a day. And they will support and promote maintenance repair of cartilage, ligaments, tendons, connective tissue, disc between the vertebrae, bone, makes the bone itself. He needs vitamin D3, three of those twice a day. That's two bottles a month to absorb minerals and put them in the right places to help the bone marrow cavity and immune system, plus put the bones in good shape. Osteoporosis is rampant. When you have osteoporosis in one hip, you got it in all your body. If you got it in your skull, you got it in all in your body. You don't just get osteoporosis in one bone. And so he needs a collagen peptide, a scoop of that at breakfast in his drink, a scoop of that at dinner time in his drink. He needs vitamin D3, three of those twice a day per 100 pounds of body weight. Let's see here. I think we're covering most of it. I would also, for pain, he could take the CM cream and the trauma oil topically on his knees and wherever else, back, neck, shoulders, arms, yep, legs, knees.
0: That'll help.
1: Okay. And then he can, at bedtime, he can use our Hemp FX CBD oil. It's called Soothe. It's in that little pump bottle. Take a tablespoon of that with about 5 or 10 drops of the trauma oil. Mix it together. It'll give him 4 hours of good pain-free sleep.
0: All right, back to the calls. Wildcard line, Chris is with us in Salem, Oregon. Hello, Chris. Go ahead.
2: Hi. So glad to talk with you guys.
0: You too, Chris.
1: Thank you.
2: I've been married 35 years. My wife, when we first got married, had endometriosis. And so we ended up being lucky and having two kids. And then at 26, they gave her a hysterectomy. So, which is, you know, obviously very young for a lady at 26.
0: Yeah, yeah.
2: But then they kept her ovaries so she would keep getting hormones. Well, about 5 years ago, I hear crying, and I hear my wife halfway up the stairway. She couldn't make it all the way up to bed because she's gotten so weak she could barely walk. And so, I you know, carry her up, put her in bed, and so she's been really weak for off and on for the last 5 years.
1: Okay,
2: different naturopaths have got her on hormones.
1: And stop there. Osteoporosis of anything going on, like osteoporosis, arthritis, back problems.
2: No.
1: Why is she weak and having pain?
2: Well, not so much pain as in, you know, she has hurt a knee over the years and just, you know, different things like that. But she has terrible hemorrhoids, like 10 of them up her rectum, one out the end that's the size of my big toe.
1: Okay, stop there. Does she have white gray or silver hair?
2: No. Well, she dyes it, so I don't know. I don't think so.
0: So the answer is yes.
1: The answer is yes, okay?
0: Sure.
1: Now, the same thing that causes hemorrhoids and has a breakdown of cartilage and ligaments and tendons and discs between the vertebrae and everything causes gray hair. Gray hair is not an age thing. It has to do with nutritional deficiencies, okay? So,
0: copper deficiency, Doc, you taught me that.
1: You get an A+, George.
0: There we go.
1: That's why we put those cofactors in our selenium, and one of them, of course, is copper. And so how much does your wife weigh now?
2: She's always been about 105, 108. Now she's about 120.
0: That's not
2: bad.
0: But
2: she only does highlights, so I don't think her hair's gray. She only does highlights, so.
1: Well, I'll bet you a dinner at a big steakhouse that she's got at least one gray hair in her ear somewhere.
0: But something's causing those bones to
1: degenerate.
0: Degenerate, Doc.
1: Okay. So, at any rate, she needs to get rid of all the bad foods, no fried foods, no processed meats, no oils, no gluten, no wheat bran rhinos, no sugar, no carbonated drinks. She needs to get one healthy brain and heart pack per month. a half a dose of everything twice a day. She will need to get another bottle of arsenium with the five cofactors in it, and her hair color will come back. The hemorrhoids will go away because they're a nutritional deficiency causing hemorrhoids and varicose veins and spider veins and those kind of things. But she needs three of our selenium twice a day, not only of the, because of the selenium, but also the cofactors that are in there. And then she needs MSM. I'd have her get one bottle a month of that, so you can take three of those twice a day. And that's going to support and promote maintenance repair of cartilage, ligaments, tendons, connective tissue, disc between the vertebrae, bone, makes her bone itself. She needs a collagen peptide, a scoop of that with her morning drink, a scoop of that with her evening drink. She needs vitamin D3, three of those twice a day. That's two bottles a month.
0: All natural stuff too, Doc,
1: yep.
0: Right?
1: All natural. No chemicals from us. And then she needs also, let's see here. I want her to have the Fucoid Z in the capsule. She could have three of those twice a day. It's like nine different seaweeds and all the minerals from the ocean. But if she prefers a liquid, we have it in a liquid form. It's called Z Radical. She could take one quart of that a month. It's half ounce twice a day, one at breakfast, half ounce at dinner time. Either the liquid or the capsules. It's Fucoid Z in the capsules and Z Radical in the liquid. Same product, just different format. And then I also want her to have the killer biotic. Take three of those twice a day, 2 bottles a month. It's got those reishi mushrooms in there, which are anti-inflammatory and support the immune system and all that kind of stuff. And get more information. The hysterectomy so many years ago is not going to cause these problems.
0: No.
1: Okay.
0: No,
1: this is nutritional. And what does she eat for breakfast?
2: We've been trying to get her on more eggs. Because I listen to your show, and I know you talk about eggs. So
1: no, does she eat cereal or pancakes or French toast or anything like that?
2: Huh?
1: Does she eat cereal, oatmeal, French toast, pancakes, any waffles, anything?
0: You're going on the gluten check, aren't you, Doc?
1: Yep. What does your wife eat for breakfast?
2: She had her appendix out, too, and I know you said...
1: Okay, that's a gluten issue. That's irritable bowel syndrome when she had her appendix out. That's a gluten issue. So she's eating gluten. She's got to get off the gluten so she can absorb the nutrients. Absolutely drop dead, no gluten. You cannot eat any gluten in the household. Okay? What kind of work do you do?
2: I do kitchen cabinets. I have a cabinet shop. But, you know, one thing I was going to ask you was, we found a product about 5 months ago, and she took it for about 3 months, and she was the healthiest she's been in like 30 years. Mm-hmm. But apparently something went off on this product. It was called Black Oxygen, and literally her fingernails grew.
1: I'm not familiar with that product, so I don't know if it's a cortisone or prednisone or something like that. I have no earthly idea what it is. Okay, I'll look it up. But at any rate, it's not one of our products. And so a lot of products on the market that will make you feel good, but they don't heal anything. I had terrible pain in my hips for years, and the doctor gave me prednisone and cortisone. Boy, in 3 days I felt better, but then 2 years later I had to have a double hip replacement.
0: Yeah, so many people
1: that make you feel good don't repair anything.
0: Let's go to Irene in Hollywood, Florida. Welcome to the program. Hi, Irene.
3: Hi, good evening, gentlemen. I'm 72 years old. I'm in excellent health. I've had a lifetime of good diet and exercise and supplements and deep breathing and yoga. I have no health issues whatsoever and no medications.
0: What are you calling for then, Irene?
3: Well, here the kicker is coming up.
0: Here we go.
3: However, in the first week of January of this year, I was suddenly bombarded with a series of symptoms with nausea and fatigue and sleeplessness and agitation. I lost my balance 3 times. I had a hum in my ears. And within a week, this all happened the first week of January, and within a week, all those symptoms diminished and disappeared. However, one issue remains. I've had it for 8 weeks now, and that is a hum in my ears. Okay. Now, here is the kicker. I have since learned that a nearby newly built 5G cell tower blocks from my house was fired up on January the 1st.
1: Okay, stop it. Do you want to know the answer? I don't want to hear about 5G. You have osteoporosis of the skull, okay, and that's what's causing the humming in your ears. Your skull is squeezing the auditory branch of the 8th cranial nerve, and the reason why you had all those problems. What do you eat for breakfast every morning?
0: She hung up, Doc.
1: Yeah, she's eating oatmeal for breakfast, and that's why she has all these problems. And people think, I'm eating well. And they get away with it for 30, 40 years, and then suddenly one morning they wake up and they have all these problems. And they'll go to a doctor, and the doctor says, oh, you have low back problems, you have sciatica, and they'll give them cortisone and prednisone. And then they'll say, well, now it's been 6 months, and you're not really improving, so we need to do surgery, and so on. And so this is, people need to get a hold of this book, George. It's all in your head. There's 25 different diseases people get when they get osteoporosis of the skull. And the doctors never tell them that. The doctors always say, you know, you're getting old. You have to, you know, appreciate you're going to get these problems.
0: Right. They're normal, right?
1: Yeah.
0: That's unacceptable to me.
1: Yeah.
0: Text and tweets. Tommy, what do you got for Doc?
4: This one's from Cleeton, Louisville, Kentucky. I eat tons of applesauce. Is there a benefit to my body?
1: Okay, applesauce can have a little bit of vitamin C in it. Can be a good laxative, keep you from having constipation. It has a little bit of sugar in there for energy. It may have a few minerals in it, which the apple tree may have sucked up out of the ground. We don't know which they are because nutritional minerals are not occurring in uniform black around the crust of the earth. They occur in veins, so you can't predict what minerals are in applesauce. It depends on where the tree was grown and what minerals are in the ground where the tree grew. And so, you know, applesauce is a nice thing. For instance, tonight for dessert, I had an apple and some chocolate and some Rocky Road ice cream.
0: I had a cookie, Doc. You're going to kill me.
1: Yeah, and it's I have gluten-free ice cream every night for dessert. And I have, you know, it's like a third of a pint of gluten-free ice cream. There's like 15 different flavors, and I just rotate the flavors around. But, people, you know, when they start out with, I'm healthy, I don't have any problems, but, you know, I can't walk, and I have all this humming and dizziness in my ears and blah, blah, blah. My doctor says I have this, and he's giving me a prescription. And suddenly now the second part of their story is totally different from the first part of the story where I'm healthy and I don't have any problems.
0: Let's go to Eric, to truck driving in Indiana. Hello, Eric. Welcome to the program.
5: Hello, hello, George. Well, it's a sad evening for Eric's family today. I got a sad story for you now. A couple of questions. A dog, 17 years I've had her, and she's about 35 pounds, and she had a real bad seizure last night, and I was just wondering what I could do to prevent them or something.
1: What does she weigh?
5: About 35 pounds. She's about a mediocre dog, I guess you could say.
1: Yeah, they're part of the family. And you say she's 14 years old?
5: 17 years
0: old.
5: Wow,
0: that's pretty up there for a dog, isn't it, Doc?
5: Cataracts.
1: Wait a minute. Does she eating dog food, or you give her table scraps?
5: We give her that. Oh, my goodness. It's a good dog food day.
1: Is it dry dog food? Canned dog food?
5: No, canned dog food and dry, too.
1: Okay, you need to read the labels and make sure there's no gluten in there, no wheat, butter, rye, and oats. They can have corn in there, they can have rice, they can have potatoes, but no wheat, butter, rye, or oats in there, okay? Make sure she's absorbing.
0: Boy, that affects dogs, too, Doc.
1: Oh,
0: right?
1: Yeah, it affects all mammals, absolutely. Absolutely. In fact, all vertebrates, you should say all vertebrates. But then I want her to have, you say she weighs 30 pounds?
0: 35,
1: okay. I want her to have our Arthrodex. It's a multiple for animals. It's one scoop for 20 pounds of body weight, so I have her take two scoops of the Arthrodex in the food.
0: Yeah, you've got a pet division now, don't you?
1: Oh, yeah, I'm a veterinarian.
0: Yeah, I know that. A good one, too.
1: Yeah, that's why they call me Doc, because I have three doctorates. I'm a veterinarian, I'm a physician, and a pathologist.
0: You used to work at our St. Louis Zoo.
1: Oh, yep. Oh, yeah. Yeah.
0: That's Marlon right. Perkins.
1: Marlon Perkins.
0: Classic days.
1: Yeah, he helped me get $25 million in grants. He helped me go to Africa and do the White Rhino Conservation Project. That was my first book written, Rhino Express, on that one.
0: It's a gorgeous zoo, by the way.
1: Oh, yeah. Just Marlon Perkins did such a great job. I was so, so proud to work for him.
0: Yeah.
1: Yep. But at any rate, that Arthrodex, vitamin D3, don't forget the EFAs, and then give us a call in a couple of weeks again, because you're going to find that this dog, they get better with the Arthrodex, because it has all these nutrients in there. But make sure that there's no gluten in the dog food.
0: Doc, once again, thank you for spending some time with us on the program. We'll talk to you in 6 weeks.
1: Okay, well, you're the greatest, George. You're the greatest. I talk to a lot of people and with a lot of people. You are one of the greatest communicators I've ever been with, and so I can't thank you enough for sharing with me.
0: Well, that's because I take my supplements. Thanks, Doc Wallach from criticalhealthnews.com. In about 3 weeks, pharmacist Ben Fuchs will join us, and they rotate every 3 weeks. So we'll hear from Doc Wallach in about 6 weeks. And his website is criticalhealthnews.com. 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
4: I'm Ted Lindner. U.S. NCOM says possible remains of a third service member were found after an attack by Iran killed two other U.S. troops. CENTCOM also confirming a separate U.S. service member was killed in Iraq.
5: The U.S. responded to the U.S. loss of life with an intensified round of strikes into Iran.
4: Fox's Mike Tobin. On Sunday afternoon, the 2026 FIFA World Cup champ was crowned.
6: Spain, for the second time in their history, have won the World Cup.
4: That call on Fox Sports as Spain defeated Argentina 1-0 in extra time for the crown. And Vice President J.D. Vance and his wife, Second Lady Usha Vance, announcing the birth of their fourth child Sunday. In a joint Instagram post, the couple said their baby boy, Alec Neil Vance, was born Sunday morning. The Vances thanked the military doctors and staff at Walter Reed Medical Center and the White House Medical Unit for caring for their family. 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
7: I'm Kelly Bennett for Super Talk Mississippi News. The inflation rate cooled to 3.5% in June, falling from 4.2% in May. Despite the upbeat number, 21% of small business owners cite inflation as their single most important business problem. Because most small businesses are structured as pass-through entities, their revenue is taxed at individual income rates. Leah Long, the NFIB director for Mississippi and Louisiana, told us the state's out of the state income tax works to their benefit.
8: So lowering that obviously means more money into their business. They can reinvest. You know, we also about compensation for business for their employees, reinvest in that aspect of it. So as we continue, hopefully that path goes down to zero. It'll continue to make us one of the best states in the South.
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7: Blood tests may be able to detect and predict Alzheimer's in the near future. Fox's Chris Foster has more on the result of a new study.
11: Researchers say a blood test may predict if apparently healthy older adults are likely to develop Alzheimer's symptoms in the next 5 or 10 years. It could be used to determine who should try drugs being tested to delay or prevent the disease. The test is for a protein called p-tau-217. It's currently used to help diagnose whether people experiencing cognitive problems have Alzheimer's or another disorder. The scientists behind the new study say symptom-free older adults with very high levels of p-tau-217 had a 38% risk of developing cognitive impairment over 5 years, 78% in 10 years. They say it's too soon for healthy people to start asking for the test. For now, eat and sleep well and get lots of exercise. Chris Foster, Fox News.
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1: How does science and the paranormal combine? In a moment, Brian Cano joins us. His book, Grains of Sand, Tales of a Paranormal Life. We'll also tell you about him as he's a featured analyst for the Travel Channel's Paranormal Caught on Camera. Lots to talk with him about on Coast to Coast.

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0: And welcome back to Coast, George Norrie with you. Brian Cano is a featured analyst for the Travel Channel's Paranormal, caught on camera. He's a guest on the History Channel's The Curse of Oak Island, Drilling Down and the Unexplained with William Shatner, as well as a tech specialist for Sci-Fi's Haunted Collector team. Now, when not delighting fans with his on-screen presence, the 19-year investigative veteran can be found sharing his wit and wisdom at top-notch events and elite universities throughout the United States and abroad. Most recently, Brian debuted his interactive History of the Paranormal mobile exhibit at historical landmarks in New Jersey, Pennsylvania, New York, Connecticut. His goal is to hit all 50 states. Brian, welcome to the program.
1: Good evening, George. Thanks for having me on.
0: Looking forward to this. And how did you get started in this field? This is fantastic.
1: It's been some time. It's crazy to look back now. It's been 20 years since I've been actually actively investigating the paranormal. And I always tell people that when you're a child, you believe. It's easy to believe. But as you get older and you become an adult, your beliefs are often thrown into question. And all the things that you had when you were young, Santa Claus, the Easter Bunny, Tooth Fairy, etc., you start losing those things and you're left wondering, well, what is real? And how I got started was very much a simple beginning. In 2002, some friends of mine and I started a cable access show here on Staten Island, New York, called Scared on Staten Island. Uh-huh. And it was more urban exploration than paranormal investigation at the time, because this was 2002. The big explosion of TV shows hadn't begun for another 2 years with Ghost Hunters, and we were just kind of figuring out what we were doing, and we decided that we can go into some of the haunted places, the reportedly haunted places here on Staten Island, and if it was as haunted as everyone says it was, we should be able to go in with ourselves, our wits, and some cameras, and document some activity.
0: And you did, and you were way ahead of the curve, weren't you?
1: It seems that way. Ironically enough, the station manager for the cable access at the time said, wow, this is some crazy stuff you guys have going on here. I would never do it, but don't be surprised if you start seeing programming like this popping up everywhere. And we looked at each other, shrugged, and laughed, like, yeah, no one's going to do this. Because the most common comment that we got for our programming was, you guys are crazy. I would never do that. And look where we are now.
0: And you could tell that you like doing what you're doing, Brian, and you take it seriously.
1: I do. I've always enjoyed it. And like I said, when one is young, you have all these beliefs, and the world and the universe is a magical, wonderful place filled with possibilities. And when you get older, a lot of people feel robbed. A lot of people feel frustrated with, all right, well, if life is just about commuting and bills and taxes, what's the point? And for me, I very much felt that way coming out of college. And getting into the paranormal officially the way I did allowed me to rediscover wonder. It gave me back some of those things that I lost in growing up in that crucible of getting older. And I really feel that for a lot of people in the paranormal, it's the same thing. They're getting something back that might be intangible, but is very important.
0: It's amazing, too, what we have all learned by working in the paranormal field. In your opinion, what's the biggest thing you've learned about the paranormal?
1: Wow. Working in the paranormal, the biggest thing that I've learned is that as much as you think you know, you really don't know anything, and it's a constant learning experience. Now, when I first started my jaunt into the paranormal in 2002, I labeled myself a skeptic. I really didn't believe. I was going through a crisis of faith, and every time someone would come to me and report, oh, well, I had an activity, or I saw this, or, oh, I believe in that, I kind of scoffed at the report, and I thought, well, there has to be a logical explanation. There's got to be something, a mundane reason for what's going on here. And I don't think you're seeing ghosts, but I'm going to get to the bottom of it. And ironically, so much of the things that I've learned, I didn't learn immediately. It took years of reflection. It took the expanse of time. And funny enough, George, you were there at one of the key linchpin moments that took me a long time to get. And it was at a Darkness Radio event in 2012 at Eastern State Penitentiary.
0: I remember that.
1: Mm-hmm.
0: What a great place, too, by the way.
1: Oh, amazing. Beautiful. And it was a location that I loved anyway. But that night, something happened that really brought a lesson in focus for me that had been dormant for a very long time. And I always tell people, by itself, for me, at least for me, each experience in the paranormal that I went through is like a grain of sand. And individually, by itself, when you look at a single grain of sand, it doesn't seem like much. So you'll throw it to the floor. You'll cast it away. And I did that with every report, with every experience. I just shrugged it off and threw it on the ground. But as time

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1: That's fantastic. I mean, that's longevity for that kind of program. And tell me some of the things that you have, because people submit video submissions and things like that. What has been one of the most outstanding things that you have seen caught on camera?
2: Oof, that's a good question, George. I mean, having watched the video submissions for the past five seasons, you get your mix. And some of them, again, I look through a skeptic lens. And
1: sure.
2: You
1: got to see if they made it up or directed it or something like that.
2: Yeah, and I'm really skeptical. And sometimes I will beg the producers, guys, we can't show this. Please, please, let's not show this. But another thing I learned from being on the show, it's not about necessarily proof. It's not about ironclad evidence. The show is called Paranormal Caught on Camera, not you must believe this or else. And for me, looking at the clips and sometimes talking it over, discussing it with the other panelists, sometimes I'm swayed, and it's something that I might not have believed when I first started watching, I'll later be convinced, and vice versa. And the one big takeaway from me is that when I first got onto the show, I was very much a ghosts and spirits guy.
1: Mm-hmm.
2: Now, because of the different topics, the different subjects, I know a lot more about ufology, cryptozoology. I'm better versed to be able to give an educated opinion in several different fields under the umbrella of the paranormal. And the show forced me to do that as I did research for each clip.
1: Have you ever been hurt on that kind of a show?
2: You mean with the way producers and the paranormal have a temporary alliance, but then sometimes go awry?
1: Sometimes it goes awry.
2: It does. Well, I will say that after being on Haunted Collector in the early 2010s, that was a great experience. Working with John Zaffis was...
1: Well, he's a great guy, isn't he?
2: Being on the road...
1: You also worked with Rosemary Ellen Guiley on the Paranormal Caught on Camera. I miss her. God rest her soul.
2: She is... Actually, you know, George, she's the reason that I said yes to the show, because after Haunted Collector, all the pitches I was given from producers were, okay, here it is. There's this guy, and he does this by day, but by night, he's a paranormal investigator, and you'll be his tech guy. And I'm thinking, I kind of did that already. John wants to go back out on the road. I'll do it seven ways to Sunday, but I'm not going to do that for just anybody. He's earned it. I will follow John anywhere. But when I saw the casting list for Paranormal Caught on Camera, and I saw Rosemary Ellen Guiley's name, I immediately said, okay, I'm in. If Rosemary said yes to this, I will do it.
1: Back in 1996, Brian, I'm doing my local show in St. Louis. I'm called The Nighthawk, but I'm doing similar things that we're doing now on Coast to Coast, same kind of guests. And I was looking for someone unusual, so I went to the bookstore, and I'm in the occult section, and I see a book called The Encyclopedia of Dreams by Rosemary Ellen Guiley. So we put her on the air back in 1996 locally, and she was an instant success. I mean, she was just perfect. And when I started doing Coast to Coast on a regular basis in 2003, we brought her aboard as a regular guest, and she became a friend to all of us. I can't tell you how much we miss her.
2: Yeah, she was a fountain of knowledge. She was a mentor of mine, a good friend, and... I've said this a lot, that I hope that in continuing to do the show, in being out there on the road, teaching everything that she's taught me, that some more people will be introduced to her and her books. And literally every time I go into a bookstore, I will go to the supernatural section and I'll look for one of her encyclopedias.
1: Yeah, absolutely. She was in her husband, Joe, great guy.
2: A big loss to the paranormal.
1: Huge. Yep, huge. And then, we had another one, Stanton Friedman.
2: He was such a sweetheart, such a nice guy.
1: And here's another great story there. He was my first radio interview when I was 21 years old, back in 19. 19-

0: 1971. My first radio interview was Stanton Friedman, and I just remembered him all along the line, and then all of a sudden I'm doing this program. I'm doing a live show in Columbus, Ohio, and he's one of the guests. And he looked fine. He felt fine. And on the way home through the airport, on his way through Toronto, he drops dead of a heart attack. And so, ironically, he was my first radio interview. I was his last interviewer when he died.
1: Oh, wow.
0: Gosh.
1: I remember hearing about that, and I only had the chance to appear at a convention with Stanton just once. We'd kept in contact over the years, but my first impression was, oh, it's a UFO guy, and he must be serious and stuffy. But he was just funny and personable, and you never would have... If we didn't stop to talk about the paranormal, we could have just had a beer, had, you know,
0: yep,
1: had a regular conversation, and it would have been great. Great man.
0: Great guy. Now, this is your first time on this program, isn't it?
1: It is, George. And
0: What took us so long?
1: It's been an aspiration. I've wanted to do it for a very long time, but I thought, if I'm going to go on Coast to Coast AM, I want it to be for a really special reason, not just, oh, yeah, I'm investigating this weekend.
0: Right.
1: And for me, the book, this is my first book, that was it.
0: How did you come up with the title, Grains of Sand?
1: Grains of Sand, all the experiences that I've had throughout my time in the paranormal. Really, I would dismiss them when they would first be presented to me, and I don't know, I guess I could chalk it up to being a little close-minded at first, or a little hard-headed. Sometimes being skeptical blocks you off to things, but I always tell people, yes, it's important to remain skeptical, because the opposite of which is to be naive, you don't wish to be, but every experience that I had, I called a grain of sand. And when it came time to write the book, just to write any book, this has been also a dream of mine for many years since college, that what am I going to write about? Is it going to be a tech manual? Is it going to be maybe about my time on the road with Haunted Collector? I couldn't get out of my own way. And two people really had influence over me. Rosemary was one of them,
0: mm-hmm.
1: Because she says that the anecdote is just as important as a hard piece of evidence. And my manager, Linda, she said, Brian, you've got a lot of experiences. You've got a lot of stories. People love hearing your stories. Just tell them. And I said, oh, yeah, I guess so. So I went home, got a bunch of Post-it notes, and just started writing out the tales. I'm like, oh, there's the Eastern State story. Oh, there's the Grand Midway story. Oh, I forgot to tell them about this. And as I sat there with a desk filled with Post-it notes, each one of them with a different tale, I just would pick a Post-it note and start writing.
0: Was there ever a time in your career where you were skeptical to the point where you're saying, these don't exist, ghosts aren't real, the afterlife might not be real, it doesn't happen? Did that ever hit you like that?
1: Absolutely, George. I mean, in the beginning of the paranormal journey with Scared on Staten Island, I was the skeptic. Capital S, underline, bold, italic, skeptic. Yes, all of you guys are crazy. You're imagining things. You're making things up. This can't be real. And as time went on, as I went about doing cases and investigations, learning from people, getting mentored and reading, I had a lot of moments that really blew my mind. And I equate them very much like the phases of loss. You know, when something stressful happens, there's denial, there's anger, there's bargaining, and then eventually you get to acceptance. And with the paranormal, when I first discovered what an EVP was, boom, it blew my mind.
0: Mm-hmm.
1: I went through those phases. Then I learned about ITC and real-time investigating and other notable historical figures and organizations. And with each one, I felt like my mind got blown, and it took me some time to wrestle with it and struggle with it. And my immediate reaction was skepticism, that this couldn't be real, this can't happen. But kicking and screaming, I eventually settled into each thing and then on to the next. And now I feel myself sometimes getting pulled back into skeptical territory again when certain videos on Paranormal Caught on Camera get presented to me, and I'm thinking, I have to look at this from many different angles, but my knee-jerk reaction still sometimes will be skepticism.
0: And again, that's healthy.
1: It has to be. I definitely don't want to be someone who believes everything they see, and especially now, here's the catch-22 with the evidence these days. On the show, we see clips from many different time periods, from the present, sometimes going back to the 70s, the 80s, and you're talking about VHS tapes, high eights, super eight even. And the people will look at an old classic Bigfoot tape, and they'll go, oh, this is so blurry, I can't tell any detail, oh, don't we have any better evidence? Okay, we'll show something that was shot last week in 4K, and it's clear, and it's perfect, and it's in focus, and it's centered. They'll say, oh, this is fake, it's CGI. And I myself fall into that trap a lot, that when we don't have enough, I'm skeptical. But when it looks too good, I'm skeptical. So I often wonder, and I can sympathize with the audience, what would it take?
0: Exactly. You've looked at Bigfoot, the Loch Ness Monster, you've looked at all of them. And there's got to be some reality to everything somewhere out there.
1: I really do feel, and this again, the show has opened my mind to different facets of the paranormal realm, that whatever avenue you're introduced into it, sometimes you'll stay in that safe little cocoon for the beginning, but then you realize that the paranormal really is an umbrella term that encompasses all the mysteries of our world. And there's so many things that we don't yet understand, and it's only paranormal because it's not understood. Once we have the facts, once we learn more about it, it just becomes science. It becomes Tuesday night. That's nothing to be amazed about. And it just gets introduced into what we already know. And throughout history, this is how it's gone. We used to believe that the Earth was at the center of our solar system and everything revolved around us. We used to believe that the Earth was flat, and somehow some people are going back to that. We used to believe that little gnomes inhabited our body and caused maladies and sicknesses. And the more we learn, the more we discover, those things are put away as we get the facts. And even though I termed myself the skeptic at the beginning of this journey, I've settled into the middle ground of the scientist, because I'm looking for facts.
0: That's so important. Brian, we're going to take a quick break. We're going to come back and talk more about your life in the paranormal world. I definitely want to talk about your exhibit and how you've put that together.
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0: are you?
1: 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Stuff you like, remember?
0: Interesting. I'll give it a try.
1: Well, let's try this again.
0: Hi, I'm Tom.
2: 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So you really saw a UFO?
0: Well, yeah. 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

0: George Norrie back with Brian Cano, and his websites are linked up at coasttocoastam.com. He's also on Twitter, Instagram. He's all over the place. His book is called Grains of Sand. And Brian, where do people get your book? I assume Amazon.com?
1: Absolutely. 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
0: Excellent. Excellent. And you continue doing your seasons even with COVID, right?
1: Once COVID hit and took hold of the entire world, we moved from the studio to our respective apartments. And I've been filming Paranormal Caught on Camera in my living room for the past 2.5 seasons.
0: How do you like doing that?
1: You know, it was an adjustment. And for me, I'm in New York City, so anytime we had to film, it was commute into the city, find a parking spot, pay for parking, get in there, hustle and bustle, and the commute. But the advantage of that was they had a camera guy, a sound guy, makeup person, everything was there. You got your producers. We would be interviewed, and we'd give our thoughts about the videos, and then I'd go home. Now I am the cameraman, the audio guy, the makeup person. I'm setting everything up in my living room and tearing it down each episode. So how many times have I worn sweatpants on the show and nobody knew? Who knows?
0: Who knows? That's
1: it's
0: right.
1: It's a lot more comfortable, but it's a lot more work.
0: What would you say of all the aspects of the paranormal that you've investigated, covered, which ones really, really excite you?
1: You know, that's a good question, George. I feel like it is a rotating spectrum of answers in that some days I really want to see a good, dark, inexplicable, demonic story. And then other days it's a cryptid or something from maybe Asia that touches upon a culture that I'm unfamiliar with. And with Paranormal Caught on Camera, the one thing that I really love about the show is, as I said earlier, it's not about hard evidence that you've got to believe this because it's on camera. It's about starting the conversation. And because we're not the ones who caught the video clips, we don't necessarily have to stand behind them and say, oh, this is what I caught. You've got to believe me. It's, all right, this clip came into us. Let's discuss it. Let's deconstruct it. Let's see what we can learn from it. And even if it does come out that, yes, this is not 100%. Like, for instance, there was a clip featuring something known as Slender Man. Now,
0: right.
1: For those of us who were into the paranormal, we know there really is no such thing as Slender Man. Slender Man was created via an online contest on the Creepypasta website. So to say that Slender Man is something that exists is bunk. However, the concept of Slender Man, almost like Santa Claus or the Easter Bunny, once it enters the lexicon, once it enters pop culture,
0: it creates itself.
1: Exists in some way or form, then, all right, we can no longer say there is no Slender Man. There have been true crime cases where people have committed atrocities to say, well, I was doing it for Slender Man. Slender Man made me do it, almost like the devil made me do it.
0: Have you come across some scary stories that you put in your book, Grains of Sand?
1: One of the scariest tales that I tell in Grains of Sand, the chapter was entitled The Bad Touch. The Warning Hand. So there's a lot of scary stories to choose from. But in The Warning Hand, for me, I've been in the paranormal for 2 decades now, and I've been touched, pushed, scratched. I've seen shadow forms, light forms, mists, all sorts of things. But what I haven't seen yet, to this date, George, is a full-bodied apparition. Now, I qualify this full-bodied because I've seen partial bodies and I've seen parts. And this one time, I was coming home from a convention and, you know, when we're doing a case, when we're actively working, it can be very serious and we're very involved. But when we're at a convention, it's very much like an appetizer. It's introductory. So I don't really think about protection or protecting myself or doing anything to really ward off anything from following me home. And sometimes that's to my detriment.
0: Yeah, you need to be careful sometimes, Ryan.
1: Oh, absolutely. And, you know, I can very much be a do as I say, not as I do. And I'll tell people, yeah, you got to be careful. You've got to protect yourself. And yet that night, I didn't. And coming home, I had cause to stop at the house of a fellow investigator and just enjoy some dinner, enjoy some camaraderie. And I was too tired to drive all the way home, so I figured, all right, let me crash the night.
0: And they'll let you.
1: And that was fine. I thought nothing of it. The paranormal was the weekend gig. This is now my personal time, so they should respect that I've punched the clock. Not the case. And as I was about to lay down to sleep, I hear this noise out by the window. Now, this, I'm in rural Pennsylvania, in the middle of nowhere. Darkness without, you know, you look out the window, there's nothing to see. There's
0: nothing.
1: No features.
0: Pitch black.
1: Pitch black. And I hear a rustling by the window. And I'm thinking, okay, this has got to be just maybe the cat's coming in or one of the animals from outside is just scratching at the window. And something about in the moments right before you go to bed, you are settling down, so you're prone. You're vulnerable. And again, my aforementioned sweatpants are on. I'm getting comfy. I'm about to go to sleep. And something happens at the window. The room gets noticeably colder. I start feeling a little odd. And literally, a hand reaches into the window, and I gotta say, all right, well, I've never seen a full-bodied apparition, but this hand was unlike anything I'd ever seen before, and the events that followed that, the voice that I heard once the hand pulled the curtain back and threatened me with language I can't say on the radio, I got to tell you, George, I've never before been put to the test with courage like I was in that night.
0: Did you ever have nightmares from it?
1: I don't think I've had nightmares specifically from that event, but I will say a lot of my dreams are anxiety dreams, and I know it's because of the path I walk.
0: What about Ouija boards?
1: Ouija boards, a definite hot-button topic in the paranormal. My parents literally today were just asking me about that as we're sitting over a birthday dinner. And my dad, and it's funny because my parents will ask me about things from the show.
0: Whose birthday, by the way?
1: Of mine. It was my birthday today.
0: You were born on the 22nd?
1: Along with George Washington, yes.
0: And my late father was born on the 22nd.
1: Oh.
0: He would have been 99 today, Brian.
1: Wow, happy birthday to him then.
0: Yep, absolutely. He's up there, part of the paranormal as we speak.
1: Yeah.
0: But Ouija boards are weird little things, aren't they?
1: They are, and they kind of get a bad rap because there's a lot of superstition, and movies and TV definitely have their part to play in vilifying them. However, I won't use one myself.
0: Nor will I.
1: Yeah, and I'm sure we will probably agree on this, but a Ouija board by itself as an object is not evil. There's nothing demonic about it. You can make a Ouija board out of a piece of loose leaf paper and some crayons.
0: That's right.
1: What I don't particularly care for is the method by which it's used, and that in order to make that planchette move, your body is now an integral part of it. And I refuse to allow spirit to enter into me to do that. That's a no-go zone for me.
0: And it opens up portals somehow.
1: I believe that any communication we attempt with the spirit world, be it a Ouija board session, an EVP session, ITC of any sort, we are kind of asking for it. We're sending the flag up the flagpole and saying, all right, we're ready to make contact. We're here. Come on in. A portal per se, I mean, I guess that's grounds for debate, but I think that's one of the many superstitions that are attached to Ouija boards. They open portals and people definitely don't want that.
0: We're going to take calls next hour with Brian about his television show or jump on board with some kind of paranormal question or story. Tell me more about your exhibit. How did you decide to form that?
1: Oh, you talked about my History of the Paranormal mobile exhibit.
0: Yep.
1: Yes. In watching the TV shows and in being on the TV shows, I found that it's doing a great job of introducing the general public to the topic of the paranormal. Because of the explosion in 2004 of programming, it's no longer the occult. It's the paranormal. No longer is it something that you say, I had an experience or I see ghosts. You're not thrown into a lunatic asylum. You are almost a celebrity of sorts. Like, oh, really? That happened to you? Oh, you got to tell me more about this. And on the road, even people who come to me who are self-proclaimed skeptics, they'll say, yeah, Brian, I don't believe in any of this stuff, but, you know, there was this one time, let me tell you about it. And they'll launch into a half-hour tale about all this crazy stuff, oh, but they don't believe. And I always find that to be interesting, but it's because of the television shows that this is now something that can be talked about more often. And obviously, now that I'm in these circles, Coast to Coast AM is a long-standing tradition of talking about these things, and it's one of the hallmarks of the paranormal. But the general public doesn't really know all the facts. They'll know what they see on TV in those 42 minutes, but they won't dig deeper. And I felt like, guys, there's a lot of names of people, societies, locations, and movements that came before. And for all of us who are on TV right now, yeah, we're standing on the shoulders of people who laid the foundation before us, and that needs to be disseminated. I need to get that information out there.
0: What does the exhibit look like, Brian?
1: The exhibit is an interactive museum display that I curated and has been growing steadily since its inception 2 years ago. And it's very easy just to tell someone, Here's all the names you need to know. Here's all the information you need to know. But as any college student will tell you, yeah, you might be interested in the topic, but no one likes to be lectured to. So I felt if I could make this fun, if I could make this interactive, then yeah, maybe they'll see 10 names, but maybe they'll really leave with two of them and spread that to friends. So in the exhibit, there are video screens, with little interactive videos that play that can speak to the audience. There's little, I like to call game show portions, where you have to match the name of the paranormal pioneer with their photo, and Rosemary's on that too.
0: So you have a little fun with it too.
1: Yeah, and because I'm the curator, I float around and give them little factoids and little discussion starters as we're going through. I've got...
0: Now, how do you cart it around? Is it in a mobile truck or something like that?
1: I have to go to one of the major van rental places and really argue to get a good deal every time I want to bring it to someplace else. And as it gets bigger, this is going to be a challenge as I move out west.
0: Yeah, that's true. Tell me about your move.
1: The move?
0: Yeah. When you go out west with all this, huh? You're going to hit every state?
1: I'm looking to hit every state. I've hit 7 so far, mostly New England. And now that COVID is kind of letting us live a little bit more, the possibility of going out west is opening up. But the challenges are, all right, gas is getting expensive, rentals are getting expensive, venues are...
0: It's over $5 a gallon out here in Los Angeles.
1: Oof.
0: It's crazy.
1: Ooh, that's crippling. And because of COVID, so many places are double booked from things that had to have been rescheduled. It's been a challenge trying to find the places to get in. But I'm determined to do this. I want to get that information out there. People online are constantly asking, oh, come here, come here, come here. And I said, all right, I will, but I want to see you there when I do come to your estate.
0: What have you learned about what the other side may be?
1: What have I learned? I feel like I've only begun to scratch the surface of the other side. And
0: you're convinced that it's there?
1: I think so. I think I am convinced at this point, or at least I have a good idea. Now, I was raised Catholic, so I'm a non-practicing Catholic these days.
0: Did you go to catechism and all that stuff?
1: I did. I got baptized. I got confirmed. I went through some of the sacraments.
0: Catholic Church just tossed out a priest in his baptisms.
1: He
0: had baptized well over 1,000 people, but he did it wrong, so none of it worked.
1: Ooh, invalid.
0: Yes.
1: That's crazy. Well, and here's the thing, too. I as I get older, I feel to be in the paranormal, you have to be equal parts psychologist, social worker, theologian. All these disciplines come into play. And because I was raised Catholic, think when someone mentions angels or demons, I might not believe that that's happening at a location right away, but those words have purchased with me, and I'll pause and let's consider this something very primal.
0: Do you believe in the devil now?
1: I don't believe in the devil as a single person, a pitchfork wielding hell denizen, but I feel like evil definitely exists.
0: It's out there.
1: It is. It is. And, I mean, you know this, George. In the paranormal, we see a lot of dark things. We see a lot of fear. We see a lot of misunderstanding. And it sometimes could be a very dark endeavor. But the one of the big things I've learned about doing this is that there is balance. And if there's evil, there is good. And in whatever way we want to personify it, we might be going through dark times right now, but this is not where our story ends. We are going to leave this dark forest, and there will be sunnier days ahead.
0: Brian, we're going to take a little break and come back with an hour of phone calls with you next on Coast to Coast AM.
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8: Fox News, I'm Sue Guzman. The U.S. has carried out a new round of strikes against Iran, and it comes as CENTCOM announced the death of another U.S. service member.
9: Service members were disposing of the explosives in an Iranian attack drone with a controlled explosion. Something went wrong, and another U.S. service member was killed.
8: Fox's Mike Tobin, the military says it also found the possible remains of a service member who went missing after an Iranian attack in Jordan killed two other troops. There's a new world champion.
10: Spain, for the second time in their history, have won the World Cup.
8: Sports with the call. Final score against Argentina, 1-0.
11: We started the final 15-minute period of this World Cup final, and Ferran Torres, who had been sent on as a substitute, scored that goal.
8: Fox's Jonathan Hunt reporting. 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
12: 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I'm Caleb Saylor. Mississippi has been no stranger to welcoming data centers, with billions of dollars being poured into projects statewide. Ag Commissioner Andy Gibson, however, is cautioning against building these facilities on farmlands and using up the state's water to power them.
13: Private property is private property, and people can do and should do what they are called to do on it. So I think finding that right balance and, positioning Mississippi to take advantage of this, what I'd like to see us do is develop

0: practical applications to reshore those food processing jobs here in our state. It's really important we do that because we have the water that the rest of the country doesn't have. We have the food production capacity the rest of America does not and will not have, and we can actually double the state's largest economic sector, that is agriculture.
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1: Well, this hour we'll take your phone calls with Brian Cano as we talk about the paranormal world. 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

0: And welcome back to Coast, George Norrie with you, Brian Cano with us as we talk about the paranormal world. You've done a lot of ghost shows, Brian, haven't you?
1: I have. I seem to pop up here and there on this show and that show, even going on paranormal adjacent shows such as Curse of Oak Island, Drilling Down.
0: Yeah. Now, with television shows for ghosts, don't they always have to end the program on some kind of scary event?
1: I think when it comes to the shows, we do tend to see a lot of cookie-cutter producing where a lot of the beats are the same, but I don't really feel like they have to end on a scary note. And more often than not, they end on a hopeful note that the team was able to help or bring some answers to a family or business. And especially on Haunted Collector, even if we didn't get the answer right when we would leave, at least there was some sort of resolution.
0: Absolutely. In everything that you have done to date, do you have any regrets?
1: Whew, only about 1,000.
0: Huh.
1: I think regrets are just part of the human condition, and just for me, I really consider myself a creative person, so I think with creativity and any kind of arts or any kind of product that you make that really comes from yourself, and especially like the book and anything that I've done before, is some of my documentaries, they come from a very personal place. So when I put it out, even though the public sees haunted location or paranormal team, that's me out there. I really feel like this is something I'm sharing part of myself. I'm bearing my soul. And with anything, you do get backlash. You do get the haters. You get people who, even if they disagree, don't know how to do it with discourse and debate and just attack you. And especially in this age of social media ruling a lot of public opinion, it can be a difficult thing to navigate.
0: At any given time on one of the episodes of Paranormal Caught on Camera, how many people do you use in terms of on-air talent?
1: When it comes to the clips shown on Paranormal Caught on Camera, we usually get an average of 7 to 8 story beats to review per episode. And of all the panelists, we all watch all the videos and we all comment on all of them. So then it becomes the producer's job to ferret out the best comments. And I got to say, I don't envy that job, because I know some of the comments, everyone's going to give some good insight. So
0: right.
1: Who do you use? Then becomes a matter of time, who maybe said it more concisely or better. And for me, I can tend to be a little long-winded when it comes to certain things. So over the past 5 seasons, I've tried to say things more concisely.
0: Have you ever been on a episode, Brian, where somebody got so scared they ran off?
1: When it comes to the paranormal, it takes all kinds. It experiences all different things. And I have seen people throw up their hands and say, yeah, no, I can't deal with this. And when it happens to crew members, that to me is gold. And especially on Haunted Collector, at the start of each season, we tended to get a new crew as they cycle through different jobs. So every season, we would have to sort of break in new people. And at the start, they were just cameramen and audio guys and directors and whatnot. But somewhere through the middle of taping, they would come to us, and invariably, one by one, they would come to us and say, this is real? Yeah, this is real, as they had their own experiences. And some of them were comfortable with it. Some of them said, yeah, no, the minute the season is over, I'm out.
0: What, of everything that you have investigated to date, is there one that you wish you had some technology with you to enhance it?
1: When it comes to evidence, and this is something that was instilled in me very early on. I was 10 years old when the movie Ghostbusters came out. And for an impressionable 10-year-old, Ghostbusters was huge.
0: Yeah, it sure was.
1: And the reason for this,
0: and they came out with a second one just recently.
1: Yeah, Ghostbusters Afterlife. Touched all the right buttons. I needed tissues at the end. made this movie different, especially for me, and I know for a lot of people who love the Ghostbusters franchise, movies up until that point, you had Poltergeist, The Omen, The Exorcist. Essentially, it said, if there's something going on in your house, if you have something, a brush with paranormal activity, it's not going to end well. And it's right. You're going to have a bad time. But Ghostbusters, not only was it a comedy, so it was very lighthearted, but it introduced tech. Yes, you can handle this with technology. And the credo, we're ready to believe you. And what kid didn't want a proton pack? I'm 48 now. I still want a proton pack and ghost trap.
0: Let's take some calls for you. Let's go to Anthony in Brooklyn, New York to get us started. Anthony, welcome to the program.
2: How you doing, George?
0: Good, Anthony. Thank you.
2: Listen, you got to give me a couple of minutes because this is a good one.
0: Okay.
2: Brian, happy birthday, Brian. That's for sure.
1: Oh, thanks, man. From a fellow New Yorker.
2: I'm from Brooklyn, right over the bridge, Staten Island. I had a business there for 25 years in Great Hills.
1: Oh, nice.
2: Right. So on your birthday the other day, and my birthday was a month before that, Paranormal, I'm watching it. I watch it constantly. Now, George will tell you my story is because I know 15 people, two blood cousins, and a girl from

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1: What's the wheel spinning?
2: The one place that beat me.
1: There was a guy named Anthony filming it. Okay? So, at 2:22 in the afternoon, that came on Anthony, and I was in that building 30 years ago putting the windows in.
2: Oh, wow.
1: A friend of mine from Long Island who did a little something stupid, wound up going crazy, wound up in there, and he wound up hearing God tell him to come to see me in Staten Island, Highland Boulevard, as I'm selling Christmas trees, because God told him.
3: But where do you find the venues that you go and tape at?
2: Well, for Paranormal Caught on Camera, we don't go to... It's all user-submitted, audience-submitted videos, so they come from around the world, and it was nice to see Kings Park. I love looking at clips for places that I've physically been to, and Kings Park, that was... I spent a fair amount of time under the ground, in the tunnels, in the dark, and I had some experiences down there that were really... tested me both as a person and tested my faith, and I got to tell you, that main building, what is it, 92 or 93? That was the building that beat us. We were never able to get access to it. But as far as locations for other shows, especially in this day and age, there is a long waiting list of people who are interested in having their stories told.
3: Have you ever been to Gettysburg?
2: Yes, Gettysburg's hotbed of activity, the historical reenactments keep it alive. The history is so rich, and the people there really cherish its heritage, so that it's a very haunted town, and will remain so for some time.
3: Can you feel that when you're there?
2: I can now, George. When I first started doing this, I didn't feel, per se, because I didn't realize that your body is probably one of the best tools that you can bring with you on any investigation. And your five senses, or your sixth sense, or even your seventh sense, which is common sense, and I think we need to use that more often. I didn't get it. I wasn't hip to it until, I'm going to go back to that Eastern State experience. That experience that I had there at our convention clued me in that, yes, your body is... an excellent detection tool. So when I go to haunted locations now, even if I don't know exactly what it is, and I couldn't identify it for you because I'm not a psychic medium,
3: right?
2: But the more you do the work, the more you become in tune with energies and how they feel and what they're related to.
3: Let's go back to Long Island, New York. First time callers there. Cheeto's with us. Hi, Cheeto.
4: Hey, good morning, gentlemen. Good morning. Long-time listener, first-time caller.
3: Thank you.
4: I've been listening to for years, and you got a great program, man, let me tell you.
3: Thank you, Mark.
4: This is very coincidental today. Now, before I get to my two questions, I could see Pilgrim State from where I'm working right now. It's crazy. Yeah, it's crazy. And, you know, I cut through Kings Park very quick. I cut through Kings Park, and there's this door that they got plywooded up. But the other day, I passed by, and it was open. Now, I'm starting to get anxious. You know, I was like, you know what? Let me turn around and walk in. I walked in. I was trembling as I walked in. I took a couple of pictures, real dark, and I ran out. It was the craziest thing.
3: Wow.
4: And, George, I don't know if you know about Kings Park. It's gloomy. It's huge. It's all brick. It's red brick. It really looks like an insane asylum. It's really crazy. It was coincidence. Now, to get to my question, George, a couple of things that I know there may be some truth on this. And my mom passed in 15. Now, this was about a week or two after the funeral. And my mom loves roses. And I'm laying down going to sleep. And I'm in, like, in my twilight, you know, almost sleeping, not. And I get the strongest sense of roses. It was like it was right under my nose.
3: Wow.
4: Like the whole through, it was crazy. I mean, the strongest, it really literally like under my nose. And I turned to my wife. I'm like, honey, do you smell that? She's like, smell what? And I was just befuddled before I went to sleep. It was crazy. And

0: to get to the second question, my mother-in-law, my sister-in-law's mom had passed. This has to do with animals. And they had a little animal in the hospital. And the moment she passed, this little chihuahua just started barking crazily. And while she was barking, she was following something like up the wall. And this lasted for like 30 seconds and she stopped. And, you know, me not being a God-fearing person, but I do believe in spirits. And can you shed light on those two areas?
1: What about the smelling of the roses, Brian? I've heard so many stories about the scent of a dearly departed.
2: Yes, that's a very common report. And when it comes to the paranormal, so many people rely on sight and hearing to collect their anecdotes. But we got to remember, smell is also part of that, too. So many times people have said, I smell my grandmother's perfume or the cigar smoke that my grandfather used to smoke. And it's my supposition that it's not that there are particles of those stimuli in the air that you're smelling, but if spirit is trying to make contact, they can't always knock something off a shelf or make a sound or do something that's overtly attention-grabbing. But maybe if they could trigger that area in your brain that remembers that smell, that stimulus. That's why your wife couldn't smell it, because there really wasn't anything to smell, but it was a direct communication with you that, again, was personal, was specific, and was geared to make you remember her. So if nothing else, this is not something that we could prove with hard science, but me sitting where I am now, the message wasn't for me. It was for you. And yeah. It seems like you got it.
1: And what makes these animals so sensitive to the other side?
2: I think with animals, because they have a greater range of both hearing and vision. They can see in different spectrums of light, overlapping with humans, but definitely outside of what we can see. If there is anything physical or the way light plays off of particles, if they exist in any kind of energy form, it has to be visible in some way. So maybe animals, you know, when they're staring at the wall or looking at something that we can't see, maybe they are looking at spirit. And animals can be very intuitive. We know this, and there's many nursing homes that I've heard that will have cats, and they'll report, well, this cat knows when one of the patients is going to go, because he'll go hop on the bed and sit with that person, and then that night
1: they smell death for some reason. Let's go to Brendan in Austin, Texas. Take it away, Brendan.
3: Hey, guys. Thank you so much, George, Brian. Happy birthday.
1: Thank you.
2: Thank you.
3: Okay, so one thing that I thought was interesting was a lot of my experience with the paranormal, you know, as Brian was saying, people are antennas, kind of like scientific equipment. Whenever you're investigating paranormal activity, you bring in electronic equipment to measure frequencies and stuff. And some people are more sensitive. Some equipment are more sensitive. And when you're a more sensitive person, and even not, the paranormal can be kind of disturbing, and death can be disturbing. And humans are not always super nice to each other. And, you know, whenever I go into these paranormal investigation type experiences, because I believe in equality for all genders and races and whatnot, some spirits are immediately antagonistic towards me, and they're not happy about that, especially as like a healer. So that just made me think about, for the evidence that you guys have sent into the show, I'm sure you guys have some criteria. I have two questions real quick, but out of the things that you get sent in, how much is it that's too disturbing to air? Or how much of that fraction-wise?
2: So far, when it comes to paranormal caught on camera, there's very little that has come across our desks that...
1: That you won't hear. That's right.
2: Yeah, and especially if we're reviewing it, it will make it to air. And sometimes if it doesn't make it in that particular episode, it might come on a later one down the line. The only ones that I found don't make it is if we find an obvious forgery or something scandalous that is just not suitable for air. But for the most part, we haven't strayed away. We haven't shied away from any specific topic.
1: What else do you got, Bren?
3: Okay, so just real quick, what is your opinion on contagious paranormal activity? You know, do you think that it could be dangerous to watch paranormal activity or even audio evidence, you know, especially with like malevolent stuff, that it could be contagious? I mean, I assume with angels it could also be contagious, but, you know, we would want to be wary of the bad stuff.
2: You know, that's a great question, and I remember a couple of years ago around Halloween, one of the shows did a live exorcism, and I remember hearing about it and feeling very nervous because, again, like I said, I was raised Catholic, so things like angels and demons hold water with me, and I'm thinking, well, okay, this is no longer the Dark Ages when they performed an exorcism in private and they invoked the saints and all the angels and the archangels, and they would drive the spirits, the demon, out somewhere else. But now, in this technological age we have, could it possibly hop into the live feed and be transmitted instantly or very rapidly across the globe to a viewer watching it who is really invested or who believes or maybe is sympathetic to that spirit? And I don't have an answer to that, but as far as contagious spirits, there's that old saying that when you study evil, evil studies you. Or at the very least, when you're being observed, sometimes you feel it, you're aware of it.
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1: 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Then Robert Stanley joins us to talk about his covert encounters in Washington, D.C., updates on UFOs and the Luciferian agenda. Pretty fascinating. 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Beyond Belief, that is our television show. 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
4: Whether it's physical activity, obesity, diet, smoking, low on hormones, stress, sleep disorders, or your age, can be supported by reducing inflammation and aiding the body to heal itself appropriately. 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High blood pressure, high cholesterol, kidney disease, various types of cancer,

0: factor, depression, Alzheimer's disease, autoimmune disorders, osteoporosis, even fatty liver are chronic signs of inflammation and can be aided by supporting the body's ability to protect those cells that it needs. And that is the purpose of ImmuStim and AdaptiStim together, supporting the body to be the best it can be.
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9: The best thing about it is it's really exciting. We got complete vindication because basically what happened was is the government admitted that we don't know what these spots, these objects, these bright lights are, but basically you can help the government because the thing we're finding out is government's not that bright and they need our help. So that's where Coast to Coast AM comes in and George Norrie comes in. Because you're going to have people on here that will give the government investigators an idea where to look, how to look, and what to look for. So it really does a lot of validation of the history of this show. And this is a huge step forward to getting to the truth because for the first time, we have the U.S. government admitting that there's something to this, really admitting there's something to this. And that's a big step for all of us.

0: And welcome back. Brian Cano with us. Brian, what is your favorite aspect of these television programs you've done? What drives you?
1: My favorite aspect of the television shows is that it introduces the topic of the paranormal to so many different people, and once they're brought into the conversation, there are different viewpoints, different aspects that we could all learn from each other and share ideas. And even though I've been doing this for 20 years and I feel like sometimes I could be set in my ways, I'm always learning something. And you could be in the paranormal for a week or a month and still have some valuable insight, and that's something I'm learning all the time.
0: Let's go to final calls. Let us go to Joe, Long Island, New York. Lots of callers from New York tonight. Hey, Joseph, go ahead.
2: Yeah, hi, Brian. You know, Genesis 2:22 is the rib story, so I don't know the significance of that, but I have two questions. One would be the title of the book when you reference sands. I'm wondering if you spent a lot of time at the beach and counted sea creatures or went to the Sahara. My second question would be, being that you're from New York, you've got the Catskills, you've got the Palisades, maybe you have leprechauns from Ireland or other cryptids, but I think to a degree stories that say leprechauns, it sounds like they're playing with people's heads, and meaning that it's their show, they're doing it for entertainment, ironically, they're having their own show.
1: When it comes to the sand reference, I'm not very much a beach person, but the metaphor of the grains of sand, each being a tale, each being something that I learned, that I took away from it, being collected, for me, those are the grains. And I've always loved the imagery of the hourglass and the sands fall through it. So for me, that's always been pretty important, which is why I named the book that. And as far as leprechauns go, It's easy to dismiss something that some people might feel, that's going too far, that's too much, like, oh, I believe in this, but not that. And we have to remember that in the paranormal, a lot of it is labeling and terminology. So a demon here in the West might be a djinn in the Middle East.
0: That's right.
1: Might be an alien, might be a cryptid. So there's a lot of overlap that as we try to categorize things, sometimes we have to leave that door open to the sharing of things. So, classic example, Bigfoot, for the longest time, cryptid, he's got to be a creature, he's hiding in the woods, we've got to find him. But maybe he's an extraterrestrial, maybe he's an interdimensional creature. There's lots of things that we have to consider without closing the door and putting a stamp that is too defining on him. So leprechauns also might be one of those.
0: Brian, do you take emails through your websites?
1: I do. NeverStopSearching.com. There are ways to contact me. I'm on Twitter, and I'm fairly active on that as well as Facebook.
0: Next up, we go to Pioneer, California. Goldmine is with us west of the Rockies. Hey there. Welcome.
3: How you doing, George? Thanks for taking my call.
0: Thank you, friend.
3: Brian,
0: thank
3: I could
0: you.
3: Talk to you for hours about this. I call that what you were talking about, the paranormal pyramid. People that have gone through this and help others after they've done that, you know what I'm saying? But energy levels, since it's I'm a spirit magnet, I seem to draw them, Bigfoot, all of them. And if my energy level changed when I went through my near-death experience, and they use the paddles on me, I think they changed my energy level, and it allows me to be seen more or less to the spirits a little better. So I guess my question is, if it's energy, why can't we measure that and tell the difference and be able to prove that in a better way? And then I'd like to ask George about that publisher. When I was on last time, you said you could help me with my book.
1: That's a great question, and it's one we wrestle with all the time. And hearing that you've had an NDE, that seems to fall into one of the classic categories of, all right, this is a person who is more accessible to the spirit world, maybe because of that proverbial one foot in, one foot out. But as far as meeting out the hard science and data, this is something that I'm frustrated with, because as many people that are out there right now doing the work, we're still no closer to a formula or a hypothesis that could be moved into something ready for peer review. But the problem is, I don't think it's the energy. I think it's the consciousness. It's the spirit. Because how can I write out a formula? How can I write out a string of ones and zeros that equals me? And then how many ones and zeros would I have to change to equal George or you? It's such a Herculean task that I don't think we're anywhere close to doing that. But I think the X factor in that is our belief. There is a measure of faith, and there is no paranormal investigator that is in it for the long haul that I've met that, when they came in, started out as strict science, that hasn't accepted the spiritual angle of things over time. And that's myself included.
0: And Goldmine, send me an email if you can, so I have it right after the show, and I'll send you some info. Send it to george@coasttocoastam.com. Okay?
3: All right. Thank you, George.
0: Okay, great. Next up, let's go to Walker in Graham, Washington. Walter, welcome to the program.
4: Oh, thank you, George.
0: Thank you.
4: One thing I would like to ask you, it always perplexes me that you guys are afraid of the Ouija board. I mean, it seems to me the Ouija board could be used as a tool to contact God. And then they say, well, that's going to open up portals for demons. But you don't think about it when you say, well, I'm praying to God. You don't expect to have demons come attack you. So seems like it could be a tool for that, to open up talk to Jesus, talk to the angels, talk to God. It seems like that would work for that.
0: For some reason, and this is my experience, Brian, no one has ever used the Ouija board and talked to something angelic. It just doesn't happen.
1: I think like I mentioned earlier in the program, the negativity that has been assigned to it via movies and TV, you're right, people don't even think to do that. And if it's just a device to talk to spirit, I guess that spirit could be anybody. And you know what I relate the Ouija board to recently is something in the technological world, online chat roulette.
0: Yes.
1: That's what the Ouija board is. You don't know who you're talking to. You don't know who you're going to get. You'd like to talk to somebody that you want to, but sometimes when that camera turns on, you're like, oh, that's not what I was expecting. And when you use a Ouija board, maybe you'd like to talk to God, but maybe there are other ways to do that. Maybe
0: it's called prayer, Brian. It's
1: called prayer. Go to church or however your spirituality guides you.
0: Helen's with us in Verno, Utah. Welcome to the show. First-time caller. Hi, Helen.
5: Yes, thank you. I've had a lot of experiences with visitations from spirits, and they're good experiences, so I'm not afraid of them. But I have lived in an old house at one time where we had a lot of kind of almost frightening kind of noises and occurrences that we couldn't explain. I can't even tell you all of them because it'd take too much time, but we recently, my husband and I, moved to an apartment here, and I'm experiencing these same noises again, and we're in another state now. And this has been many years have passed since I had all those experiences back in the 70s in California. So what I'm experiencing is I'm having, we live in a two-story apartment, and when I come up to go to bed, sometimes I'll hear someone in the kitchen. And there's rustling, and there's like someone's preparing a meal. And I know there's nobody down there because we're both upstairs, you know. But then I've also experienced being in the living room downstairs, and I will hear something, a loud bang. And I look at my husband and I say, what in the world was that? And this is happening so often now. I just don't know how to explain it. I'm not afraid. but it is very puzzling to me, and I've been having this happen to me several times in several different homes and places that I've lived. So I'm kind of just, that was my question. What do you think I'm experiencing? This is, it's very puzzling to me.
1: Well, Helen, first off, you know, like I referenced Ghostbusters before, we are ready to believe you. So that's first and foremost. I'm glad to hear that you are not panicking over it. I always advise people not to panic. If we panicked over everything that happens in our world that we don't understand, no one would ever leave the house. But consider this. The spirit world, the world of the living, where we are, they are. It's, you don't have to go to a haunted house to experience the paranormal. It's everywhere where we are. It's just part of the fabric of our universe. So if you're hearing things in your house, if you're hearing things in different places, it's very possible that you're just a little more sensitive to those things. Think of living in the country as opposed to living in a crowded metropolis. Yeah, you're going to hear all the people around you, next door, above you, in the street. And even if it's not coming from a living source, per se, you're just experiencing our world and our realm in a different way. So some call it a gift, some call it a curse, but whatever you're experiencing, that it's normal. There's nothing wrong with the universe.
0: Let's go to Albany, New York now. Steve's with us. Hello, Stephen. Go ahead.
6: Hi, George. It's Steve, the taxi driver.
0: Oh, hey. How have you been?
6: Not bad. I got just a few minutes to explain something. And you usually cut me off before I finish it.
0: Only because of the clock, that's all.
6: Yeah, I know. I hope I can do this. I was in a graveyard with a friend at nighttime. It was a very still night. There was no fog. There was nothing. The weather conditions were absolutely clear. He was there for religious purposes that he can only do at a particular time of day. So I'm sitting there waiting for him. And as I was, I saw a ghost walk through the cemetery. Now, here's the thing. There was no wind that night. There was no fog. There was no cars nearby. There was nothing to generate the mist. And I realized a ghost, in order to become whatever, in order to walk, has to get energy. And it was sucking the energy out of the air, causing condensation.
0: Hmm.
6: It was causing condensation around it. This also explains when you go into a haunted house, cold spots, the ghost is actually sort of like in suspension until you provided energy. And if you ever watch these ghost programs, they always become active whenever you get into that cold spot. They're getting the energy they need to become active.
0: I think he's right, Brian. What do you think?
1: I think I will say he's not wrong, but I call this a water in the glass situation, in that as we're looking to provide nail-on-the-head explanations for things, we can't exclude all the other possibilities. And as my favorite fictional consulting detective would always say, once you eliminate the impossible, whatever remains, however improbable, must be the truth. And I feel like we're skipping a lot of steps in trying to get to that final square. So as far as things manifesting by drawing energy from the air, I think it's possible, but I don't think it's the only explanation. And just because it's on TV, look deeper.
0: What causes that cold feeling, though, Brian?
1: Sometimes I really feel it is something that's biological in nature, because you know you get the chills, and it doesn't always mean that the temperature is dropping, but it's a feeling, it's a sensation that your body is cluing you into that there's something going on.
0: Absolutely. Brian, we're out of time. Keep in touch with us. You're a great guest.
1: Oh, thank you, George. Thank you so much for having me on. It's been a dream come true.
0: Favorite website? Which one do you want people to go to?
1: Let's go to neverstopsearching.com.
0: You got it. And we've got it linked up for you at coasttocoastam.com as well. Fantastic. On our next program, Brooks Agnew joins us for the first half, talking about the possibility of a hollow Earth planet, whatever you may think. And then Robert Stanley joins us to talk about some UFO cases on Coast to Coast AM. For Dan Galante, Tom Danheiser, Lisa Lyon, Lex Lonehood, Sean Laudasur, Stephanie Smith, Chris Boros, Tim Banal, George Knapp, and Ian Punnett, I'm George Norrie, somewhere out there on Coast to Coast AM. We'll see you on our next edition. Until then, be safe, everyone.

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3: Fox News, I'm Ted Linder. On Sunday afternoon, the 2026 FIFA World Cup champ was crowned.
4: Spain, for the second time in their history, have won the World Cup.
3: A call on Fox Sports as Spain defeated Argentina 1-0 in extra time for the 2026 crown. U.S. CENTCOM says possible remains of a third service member were found after an attack by Iran killed two other U.S. troops. CENTCOM also confirming a separate U.S. service member was killed in Iraq.
5: The U.S. responded to the U.S. loss of life with an intensified round of strikes into Iran.
3: Fox's Mike Tobin and Vice President J.D. Vance and his wife, Second Lady Usha Vance, announcing the birth of their fourth child Sunday. In a joint Instagram post, the couple said their baby boy, Alec Neil Vance, was born Sunday morning. The Vances thanked the military doctors and staff at Walter Reed Medical Center and the White House Medical Unit for caring for their family. 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
10: Political analysts have their eyes on the Georgia Senate race. Here's why. Georgia went red in 2016, backing Donald Trump in the presidential election. Next, it went blue, narrowly voting for Joe Biden, then swung back red to Trump in 2024. Some consider Senator John Ossoff one of the Democratic Party's most vulnerable senators seeking re-election. His Republican challenger, Congressman Mike Collins, was backed by Trump in the GOP primary runoff. Our Fox News survey of Georgia voters finds Ossoff has a significant lead over Collins. That's partly because because more Georgians are concerned Collins is too close to Trump than that Ossoff is too liberal. 96% of Democrats favor Ossoff. 89% of Republicans go for Collins. That might not sound like a big difference, but then consider 10% of Republicans defect to Ossoff. I'm Dana Blanton. That's your Poll Pourri.
11: I'm Ashley DeBorkin with a Fox Celebrity Profile with Keanu Reeves and Gard Hollinger of Hooligans, the Arch Racing Project with Keanu Reeves and Gard Hollinger.
12: Your work in action, in the action world and John Wick and beyond, you've done a lot of riding. So does any of it translate? Have you done anything that's like close to racing?
13: It's such a collaborative art form, movie making. It's so collaborative and different artisans and different crafts bringing that together. So maybe seeing that, seeing film sets and film coming together and everyone working toward a common goal, that was very familiar.
11: Reeves had a motto ready to cheer on their team.
12: Every solution starts with a problem.
14: He's our cheerleader.
15: He's our cheerleader.
12: So how did you find like that became your role in this for both of you?
13: What else could I do? It was a necessity. It wasn't out of necessity. It was just I wanted to contribute.
14: You would keep time. You would remind us about fuel.
13: And air.
14: And you were very interested in learning about data.
11: Ashley DeBorkin, Fox News.
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the Great Lakes. On the other side of Erie, I'm Ryan Recker, your host tonight on Coast to Coast AM. Oh, whenever I hear that music kick in, better than any shot of espresso you can put into your body. Great, great show planned for you. In the first half, we're going to talk to the Haunted Housewives. Teresa Argy and Kathy Weber, a duo that uncovers stories of the paranormal by going into the field and researching them. I'm looking forward to hearing about their experiences. In the second half of the show, Paul Blake Smith wrote books on a variety of topics.

0: topics. He's here to discuss the UFO bombshell before Roswell. I know this is going to be a good show because as I was preparing for the show, I'm kind of scrolling Facebook and up pops Harry Houdini. It's almost like it was planned that way. But when I see a picture of Harry Houdini, I know it's going to be a good show. If you want to email me, RyanRecker at coasttocoastam.com. I do check my emails through the show and I try to respond to them during the break. So feel free to send me a message. Sometimes you have questions for the guest, but we do open the phone line so you get to talk to them directly. Have a lot to get to on the show today. And I want to congratulate Spain on winning the World Cup. In the United States, East Rutherford, New Jersey, where they played tonight, beat Argentina. Great game. I'm not a soccer fan per se, but from what I can tell, very exciting game. And I know a lot of people were watching that. I know it was a very successful America's World Cup. It sounds like we played a fine host between Mexico, United States, and Canada. Let's hope that we get the games again sometime in the future. If you go to coasttocoastam.com, you can find some fantastic stories on there, too. I was reading a lot of stories about robots on our website right now. If you like to watch AI stories and robot stories, this would be a good time to go to coasttocoastam.com. Looking forward to our first guest, The Haunted Housewives, which is next on Coast to Coast AM.
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0: And welcome back to Coast AM. I'm your host, Ryan Recker. If you want to email me during the show, ryanrecker@coasttocoastam.com. Known as the Haunted Housewives, they are a unique paranormal duo that hits the field, uncovers true stories of America's most intriguing haunted locations. Joining us now, Teresa Argy and Kathy Weber. Welcome to Coast AM.
1: Thanks, Ryan.
2: Thank you, Ryan.
0: Well, I'm happy to have you on the show tonight, and it's interesting that a duo joins us tonight. You go and you investigate haunted places. There's sure a lot. Any specific regions you like to check out? Any more haunted than others?
1: Well, Kathy and I are a duo because we basically share a brain, and we probably couldn't work without each other. We've been doing it so long. We really like our native state, Ohio. There's a lot of history here, and we follow the history to find the hauntings. And, I mean, that's kind of how I hooked up with Kathy, because she was the historian. And actually, where Kathy's from is prime ghost territory, the city she lives in.
2: I'm from Willoughby, and Willoughby is where all the stories came from that Teresa started to love. And she kept explaining to me, I can't just tell stories about ghosts and history. I have to actually hunt the ghosts. And I told her no thanks, and now it's almost two decades later, and here we are.
0: You have to hunt them. It almost seems aggressive when you put it that way. So when you say hunt them, that means you are going to them, you're going to these haunted locations, so it's probably better you hunt them than them come to you. Let's talk about some of the different stories you've walked into. Are there any notable investigations that you've had in Ohio?
1: Some of our best investigations and our more interesting findings have happened to places here in Ohio. And again, I think, like Kathy said, I was coming from a place where, oh, I want to find ghosts. And Kathy was coming from a place where it's like, well, you know, we need to know history before we can kind of know what's going on with any sort of haunting. And that's what I learned from her. And so we focus now on, when we look for places or investigations, or when we go to places, we really want a place that has a unique or interesting history. So it could be the most haunted place in the world, but if it's just some old apartment building with not a lot of history, it doesn't really intrigue us enough to actually look and go. I mean, there are ghost hunters out there that will go anywhere, and that's great for them. But for Kathy and I, we look for history. And like she was talking about Willoughby, Ohio, where Kathy owns and operates the Willoughby Ghost Walk, which is the best ghost tour in the nation, been going for 19 years. But just even there, the history is good because the town is historic. And we do have a lot of those kind of towns here in Ohio. You got to kind of look for them. But like Kathy says, you got to look for them. So some of our favorite places are local, like Willoughby Cole, and a lot of places in Willoughby that we like to talk about. So we start from a place of history, and that usually leads us to ghosts.
2: Yeah. And think about it, Ryan, when you're driving around and you look over and you see this big old house, you got to be curious to know what the history is. And then, you know, the next thing that comes to mind is, I wonder if there's any ghosts in there. So history and ghosts kind of go together for us.
0: Right. I'm in the Detroit area, so not far from you. And Willoughby, right on Lake Erie, outside of Cleveland. There's a lot of history when you look at some of these different trading routes. And, you know, when there's a waterway involved with it in a point, you know, like Detroit, for example. A lot of history whenever you look back in the shipping lanes and where any type of shipping would have been. So what kind of things are you looking for? Besides an old house, and you do some of these different tours, is it just something that looks old is attracting you to it to find its history? Or do you get a certain feel sometimes, a feeling that, oh, there might be something going on here?
1: Oh, sometimes it's the history, but sometimes we just go, that place looks really interesting. And we just kind of want to know about, you know, how it was built or who lived there. That's, we like the personal point of view too. Like, who lived there? Like, was it a family? Was it someone who owned a business? How did they start? How did they live? How did they die? What's going on there? So we are attracted to the older places for sure. Mm-hmm. But any place can be interesting if, if the story is there. And again, like, we don't do a lot of residential anymore. I used to do a lot of that when I first started in this field, but residential hauntings are not kind of not our thing. But like Kathy said, you can find ghosts everywhere. And again, Detroit, very much like Cleveland. There's a lot of old buildings. There's a lot of old industrial history and a lot of stuff that happened along Lake Erie with the ships and the boats and the shipping lanes. So right there, that itself is intriguing. And then, you know, when you go further south away from the lake, you can find interesting things as well. Like some of our favorite places are here in Ohio, and a lot of them just happen to be old, interesting places with a history or with a reputation to be haunted. And we also find that very intriguing and challenging to go, well, the reputation of this place says that, you know, 17 children died in a fire and that's why they haunt the place. And Kathy will be like, I don't know, I think I would have read about that or heard about that. And then we dig up the history. So sometimes it's the reputation that draws us, and sometimes it's just the place itself.
0: Yeah, the reputation side of it's interesting because you have a certain expectation when you walk into it. And sometimes when you put your mind in that with that reputation, it seems like it could taint an investigation, because in the back of your mind, you're thinking, okay, I'm going to accept that this is haunted because 17 children died in this. But that's not necessarily always the case of the history of it. So I'm guessing sometimes you've walked into buildings and it's been a disappointment. You haven't found anything. So what are some of the

0: State Treasurer David McRae is returning record amounts of money to Mississippians, whether it's through the College and Career Savings Program or the hundreds of millions in unclaimed money awaiting your claim. Treasurer David McRae says get your applications and claims in today. Treasury.ms.gov.
1: Not necessarily what happened at that historic site. So to let that story lead your mind down that road when it might not even be true, which we found out many stories were not true. So we go in probably with a healthy dose of skepticism many times. We try not to allow the stories to taint our vision of what we're going to experience. We do look, sometimes we don't even look at the history too much. We want to experience the building and experience the space. And then many times we will look up some things to see what really did occur in this building. What was it really used for? You know, did anybody die? And people seem to think that that's the precursor to having a haunted house if someone died there, and that's not necessarily true either. It could just be the essence of all the work that was done there, or the, you know, illegal work that was done there, or many things could play on the spirits that would haunt or, you know, be in a certain place. You've got to realize just because it was an ice cream store, it doesn't mean everything in there was all, you know, unicorns and fluffy clouds. It could have been, you know, it could have been the site of something horrific. And so I think we let the space inform us many times, and not necessarily go in saying, well, we heard 17 kids died here, so it must be really haunted.
2: Yeah, but you get like a chill or a smell or goosebumps or anything like that. Is there any type of, okay, there might be something to this?
1: So, yes, and we've had that happen a lot.
3: Yeah, go ahead, Teresa. Kathy is more sensitive than I am about these things. I mean, we've been doing it so long, you just kind of know. And there is something to be said about women's intuition, because absolutely, sometimes, you know, we can pick up on things that maybe others can't, especially our male counterparts. And Ryan, you might not know this, but but if you ask some of your female friends if they're mothers. Mothers know, you know, you know how your mom always knew when you were doing something wrong or when you were in trouble or when you were lying. We kind of get that women's intuition where we know. But Kathy does at times has like feelings and visions, or she'll tell me, Teresa, I had a dream and I saw this man and he was, had gray hair and he was short and a little chubby and he had a beard and he was wearing this and that and that. She goes, I don't know. I just keep getting this in my head. And then we'll go to the place that we're investigating and we'll see a picture of the guy she just described on the wall. And he was someone who lived there or worked there or something like that, or a woman. It's kind of amazing. So she can come up with that stuff. I'm like just normal, but I'm amazed by it. We do get feelings like she said, mm-hmm. We have walked into places. And again, we don't really walk into a place thinking we're scared, but there's been times and we've walked in and we've been like, whoa, this is right. Something's off.
1: Intense.
3: Yeah. This is intense. The energy is different. And you just know something's there. Something's going to happen.
1: And Trans-Allegheny Lunatic Asylum was a place like that, because both Teresa and I experienced that feeling she just described of this place is different. It feels different. It was one of the only places I didn't feel scared. I just was very concerned and I felt like getting out of the building. So, that, and we shared that. Her and I both shared that feeling. So it does happen. It does happen.
2: Well, tell me about that then. Well, because you get that feeling and there's got to be a point where, okay, you're getting the bad vibes or whatever it may be, and I just have to remove myself from this. But there's also the curiosity side of you where you want to continue on. So tell me about that case in particular. What made you feel that way and what you found there?
3: So that was such an interesting case. We were invited to go to TALA, Trans-Allegheny Lunatic Asylum, by some of our friends that we had met when we did a television show. And there was only, I think, a group of six of us. And then the volunteers who worked there. And this was during the day. We were spending the night because it's in another state, obviously. And we were just getting the tour. We were just literally on the tour so we could hear some of the history, get familiarize ourselves with the building. And then later on that night, we were going to go back to investigate. And we're on the tour and the tour guide is taking us

0: around. It's broad daylight. And I got that feeling. And I was like seeing things out of the corner of my eyes. And I was hearing like little, like it sounded like whispering in my ear. And I was honestly like so freaked out by it, which very, very seldom happens to me. And I didn't want to say anything. I didn't want to interrupt the tour guide who was giving the history, and I didn't want to say anything to Kathy. But when the tour was over, I'm like, Kathy, I had a bad feeling about this. I don't know if I want to go back in. I think maybe we should go back to the hotel. And then Kathy's like, oh my God, I feel the same way. It was nuts because we didn't communicate with each other that happened. But we both got very similar feelings just from being in the building. It was crazy.
1: Wow. Well, when you get those type of feelings, here's what happens sometimes. And it's good to go into investigations being skeptical. People will hear that and they'll say, oh, okay, you know, they'll kind of discount that. How would you explain to people that what you are experiencing is legitimate? Because obviously, I think people should have a level of skepticism. They shouldn't always just accept everything. They need a little bit to realize what they're hearing is legit. So how do you explain to people what you are experiencing is legit?
2: Well, have you ever had a personal experience yourself, Ryan?
1: No, I don't think I have. I've had weird things happen, but I haven't had anything that I would stand up and testify to as being that way.
0: Okay, Ryan, you got to come to Cleveland then, and we're going to take you.
2: We'll fix you. But you have to realize it's your personal experience that is the most valuable evidence, if you will. It's the only evidence that there actually is your personal experience. And if you are closed off or not open-minded to the experience happening, then it probably won't happen. Mm-hmm. But I just say to people, you can call me a liar or crazy or anything, but it has happened to me. I have actually experienced this firsthand, and I can't give you a picture. And if I did, you would tell me it was fake. I can't give you a recording. If I did, you'd tell me it was something else. So when you tell people your own experience, that's the only value of what we're talking about. Is it real or is it not? To me, right, it is 100%. To you, who hasn't had that first personal experience, you're not quite sure what's going on, why people, so many people believe in it. Priest and I have had so many things happen, it's not funny.
1: You know, there was one time, and I was doing a late night show, and I welcomed ghost hunters into our historic building, and we spent 2 hours walking the building and them doing their investigation, and you know, they pointed out things that were weird. They recorded, and then they came back about 3 weeks later with some audio recordings of things they thought they picked up, and they kind of gave their analysis. And through that whole experience, they were certain they picked up on things. But as I walked through it, I just did not have the exact same experience. I found it fascinating how scientific they were and their instruments and the way that they measured everything. But I just never had that. So you're saying the only way, that's the only way, you have to have that personal experience and probably would be going out on ghost hunts yourself.
2: It's the only thing of value.
0: Yeah,
2: that personal.
0: Yeah. It having the personal experience is just more than like you said, Ryan, they came back 3 weeks later and played some recordings for you, but you didn't experience that. So they very well may have been like, this is legit. We know there was no contamination. We know our instruments. So we can say with gusto that this is real evidence, but for you, it wasn't your experience. So that means, you know, well, maybe it was, maybe it wasn't. And unfortunately, things can be fake these days and people lie. So that's why with Kath and I, what we're saying really, it's not only your personal experience, but that really is the thing that should count. Because like Kathy said, we could show you pictures of ghosts and videos of ghosts, and you could be like, uh-huh, okay, yeah, well, I can do that 5 minutes on my computer. I could whip that up and make it look like a ghost. So to us, we don't care about evidence. We don't post our evidence. I mean, if people ask us, we'll show them, we'll play it for them and stuff, but we are not out there to prove to anyone that ghosts exist or that hauntings are real or that a place is haunted. So that's why we value that personal experience, because that's what really holds weight. And we have taken people out on ghost hunts and to an haunted places and investigations who did not believe in ghosts. And by the time they left, they did.
1: Oh, I'm sure.
0: Because they had personal experience.
2: Several times.
1: I'm sure. Doesn't that change you in a way? Because I think about myself, and let's say I went on a ghost hunt with you and I experienced it for myself. I would go back home that night thinking, I'm going to see another one in my own home. And that would make me feel so uneasy. Doesn't that change you in a way?
2: It can. I think that some people are seeking it. And you, I would guess, are not actively seeking it. But if you ran across it, you know, yeah. If there was suddenly a ghost, you'd say, wow, I guess that's a ghost. But yeah. I think, like you said, you have to be skeptical. Everything is not a ghost. And there is nothing scientific behind this work. I know it's bells and whistles and things are binging and banging and all that. There is no science behind it if you read into it. So we're never going to prove to you there's a ghost by using a meter and saying the meter went off, therefore a ghost. Or there's a sound, therefore a ghost. You have to realize it's when something happens to you, when you are actually touched, when you are actually hear a sound in your ear, things like that. It's real, and you can't discount it for yourself.
1: Ooh, the touching side, that scares me a little too. Joining us here is Teresa Argy and Kathy Weber, also known as the Haunted Housewives. We're going to continue our conversation with them. Have some great email questions coming in, including one from Margaret that wants to know if you ever went to Salem, Ohio, which is near Youngstown. She said there's a lot of hauntings there. So I'll look at some of your emails. Ryan Recker at coasttocoastam.com. Feel free to give me one of those. We'll be right back.
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1: I get a lot of emails for ideas for music beds and things, and I bet you weren't expecting Bee Gees tonight on Coast to Coast AM. Thank you for that. Some great emails are coming in now for our guest, Ryan Recker at coasttocoastam.com. Teresa Argee and Kathy Weber are the Haunted Housewives, and we've been talking Ohio with them, and we had Margaret email in specifically about Salem, Ohio, which was a stop on the Underground Railroad, she says, and there's a lot of activity. You know, there's certain places, people are emailing me spots in Ohio to check out. I don't know why Ohio is so haunted. I lived in Lima, Ohio for a while, and I know we have an affiliate there that people are listening to us, I think, on WIMA right now. So I loved Lima, Ohio. And yes, there were a lot of haunted spots there that people would talk about. Maybe you want to share some of your experiences. We're going to open the phone lines next hour, so we'll take some of your calls on that. 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

0: And welcome back to Coast AM. I'm Ryan Recker. If you want to email me, ryanrecker@coasttocoastam.com. I'm getting a lot of polite emails right now, which is always welcome. Joining us here, the Haunted Housewives, Teresa Argy and Kathy Weber. Thank you again for joining us on Coast to Coast. And I have a couple of email questions for you if you'd like to, let's say, address Margaret, who wants to know if you have ever been to Salem, Ohio.
1: I have been to Salem, Ohio. And yes, okay. I do know it's very haunted. In fact, in the fall there, I think their history center does a haunted trolley tour, which I'd love to come to Salem and take it because it sounds fascinating.
0: Mm. And a couple of people were asking me about the Franklin Castle. Are you familiar with the Franklin Castle?
1: Yes.
2: Are we ever?
0: Okay. Tell the story, because I'm getting emails, and this is multiple people emailing me, wondering if your guest ever heard of the Franklin Castle located right in Cleveland. It said it has a haunted reputation, seeing that you're right there in the Cleveland area. Tell us about the Franklin Castle, your experiences with it.
2: So I'll let Kathy tell you the story of the Franklin Castle, but I'll just tell you our little anecdote for it. Kathy, that was actually my Christmas present for me and another friend of ours that she took us and we spent the night at the Franklin Castle. I actually grew up around there. And it was kind of one of those places that's a rite of passage for teenagers or preteens. You got to go to the castle and you got to touch it, or you got to get on the property because it's haunted. So that was kind of something that we did for fun when we were young. And at that time, and I won't say what era it was, but it was a long time ago, it was abandoned. And for different periods of its existence, there was no one living there. And at one point, there was no one living there, and I actually was inside, which I should not have been because that's trespassing and that is bad. But I was young, I was stupid, and I didn't know any better. Mm-hmm. But now it is not, and Kathy took us there. But this is one of those places where the reputation is so incredible, but when you actually do the research and the history, as historians, it makes us mad that the reputation of this place is so outlandish. And Kathy can tell you a little bit more about that, about the Tiedemann family and a little history of the Franklin Castle.
1: Yes. Actually, a good friend of mine, Bill Craigie, he's from Cleveland. He has written many books, and he actually lived in the Franklin Castle for quite a while. And he was with us the night we got to go to the Franklin Castle. It, like as she said, it has a real history, and it has a rewritten history that's a little bit fantastical in some spots, but there's a lot of truth hidden there, as there are in most legends and tales. The Tiedemanns came from Germany and built this castle. And if you ever see a picture of it, it does appear like a castle. It is in the middle of a neighborhood. It's another house on the street, but it's just very imposing and almost like it calls to you because it's different. And they lived life there. It was the wife and the kids and the whole thing. But then the rumors as they lived there for a while started to grow about different things, the Communist Party, blah, blah, blah, different parties that had people that were notorious coming to them. And once the Tiedemanns did not own it any longer, it's had a really strange history of all kinds of people owning it and doing strange things to it when they were there. And probably when Teresa went there illegally, it probably wasn't owned by anybody at the time when she thought she might try to get in, do a little breaking and entering there. She was a wayward child during the 70s. Oops, did I say 70s? Nope. Oh, I'm sorry.
2: Oh, you busted me.
1: Yeah, but so when we were there, it's beautiful for one thing. And if there's any hauntings going on, there's nothing malevolent or evil or dark feeling there. It's kind of like impressions of history and people who lived there and came before us and left their essence behind. It's very, very interesting place. And the history goes on and on. Bill did write a book called Haunted Franklin Castle, if anybody's interested. Yeah, but it is one of the places, like the premier haunted place people talk about in the Cleveland area.
2: But spoiler alert, there were no babies murdered and hidden in the walls by Hans Tiedemann, as the reputation says. It wasn't like that. And I think it's terrible that they slander the name of the Tiedemann family with these horrible, vicious rumors saying he, you know, murdered servants and killed babies and was a communist and did all these horrible things. And none of that is true. Now, that being said, the place is still haunted. It is for sure haunted, as far as we believe. But
1: yes,
2: that's where the reputation kind of draws you in. But then you go in with this bias in your head thinking, oh, this is an evil place and bad things happen. And so you're expecting that, and that kind of stuff jumps out at you. And I just think it's a shame to make up those stories. And I get it. I mean, when I was a child, when I did my horrible breaking and entering, as a stupid child, I didn't know any better, but those were the stories I heard. That's what made it so fascinating for us as preteens and teenagers to want to go there and see this place of such darkness and evil. And, and then when we actually went there back there as adults, when I was with Kathy, I'm like, this place is beautiful, but still very active. So again, it doesn't fit in the neighborhood. Like, I grew up near that neighborhood, and it was not, when I was growing up, it was not a very nice neighborhood. It was, a lot of crack houses and stuff like that, let's just say. But this place sticks out like a sore thumb because it's so different. The neighborhood now is changing. It's a little more up and coming, a little more hip. And it's a little bit better, but the place itself is beautiful, and everyone should read William Craigie's book on the Franklin Castle, because he probably does the history best and separates rumor from actual reality with that.
0: Right. Well, I wouldn't worry. I think the statute of limitations are past breaking into the building. I don't think everyone kind of has that in their own community, though, don't they? Oh, the insane asylum we broke into as kids, or at the abandoned mine, or that. I think most people, you know, when they're teenagers, have done something similar where they found that abandoned place and went to explore it for themselves. They don't necessarily find ghosts when they get there. So that's nothing unique. So maybe that's why there's such an appeal when, you know, you start to hear about these stories and things behind it that you want to continue to investigate into adulthood. One person emailed in, Nicole wanted to know if you've ever been to any American Revolution spots. So a lot of places like Boston comes to mind, places over on the East Coast, Philadelphia. Have you ever gone and traveled for that?
1: Well, I've been to the places you mentioned, but not on a ghost hunting mission. We have done some Civil War investigations in Gettysburg and some places such as that, and plantations, things like that. But I have never went all the way back to the Revolutionary War. Our own cemetery here in our city has several Revolutionary War soldiers buried there. So there is a lot of history.
2: That one place by Cedar Point? Isn't that? Did you ever go to that, Kathy? What is that? The graveyard up by Cedar Point? Is that a Revolutionary War? Or was that Civil War? It was like a, it was a cemetery, and I think it was an encampment. I don't remember if it was Civil War or Revolutionary War, but I know that there's a cemetery up there near Sandusky that is related to one of the wars. But yeah, again, I don't think we've gone any further back than maybe the Civil War.
1: No, but that's an interesting concept of going way back.
0: Well, just talking about historical sites like that, and you talked about plantations, do you find that there's some places that are more inclined to be haunted?
1: I will tell you, when I go into a place and I read it, some of them are just, they feel very much still alive in 2026, but sometimes they feel very historical, and I think the spirits are kind of, they have a little dust on top of them. They're just a part of what is happening, you know, to that place. So there's differences. I've been to some places like in Europe where you walk in and you're like, whoa, there's somebody here. But sometimes you walk into places, and I have a couple of theories, like we create our own ghosts when we do these mega haunt places that we all go to ghost hunt at every darn day of the week. and ask them if they like pizza in the color blue. I just think that we're creating the spiritual energy, if you will. But then I think truly some of the places I've visited that are more ancient, there's just such an impression on what occurred there that it's palpable when you walk in the place. So there is something. The energy that we have never dies. It goes somewhere, right? Or is it right there in front of us?
0: Maybe. I think that there's no one alive right now that I think has considered, well, when I'm gone, I'm going to decide now where I'm going to haunt, right? Mm-hmm. I don't think that you make your preparations in life of what's going to happen to you after. It may just happen. And it may surprise a lot of people where they may end up if that's the case. Unless maybe that's something you guys considered, okay, if I'm going to haunt someplace, this seems like a nice place to haunt.
2: Oh, I told my kids I'm haunting all of them.
0: Oh, is that right?
2: Something weird happens. It's just your mother. That'd just be me. But yeah, I mean, I think Kathy, and I think Kathy agrees with me, we kind of believe that when we pass, that you can pretty much go wherever you want as a ghost. You'd be able to haunt wherever you want. I mean, I believe, and I think Kathy believes as well, that when we pass, our soul is gone. Our soul is in heaven or whatever your heaven is. I believe in heaven. But your essence, your spirit, I think can linger and can stay places. And I think that we can go wherever we want, which is why people report ghosts that are like their grandfather or their aunt or their brother who passed away or something. All of a sudden they're having experiences with these ghosts. I think family hauntings and family visitation happens all the time. And I think that is mm-hmm. not by accident. I think that is by the will of both, maybe the recipient and the haunter and the hauntee per se, that you can go where you want and you can haunt who you want. And boy, if that's the case, Kathy and I are going to have a lot of fun in the afterlife.
0: You're already setting up tours.
2: Absolutely.
0: So people can come visit you. A couple of other questions that came in. They wanted to know if you've ever heard of anything going on in Toledo. So I guess a little bit west of where you are in Cleveland.
1: Actually, there's a lot in Toledo. We have a friend who lives in that area named Linda Dix. And Linda has been very involved in the paranormal community out there for a long, long time. And I know she's asked us to come to, what was Linda's? Was that a haunted church?
2: I don't remember.
1: Yeah, but I'm pretty sure.
2: Linda's a psychic, so everything's haunted around Linda.
1: Everything is haunted around Linda.
2: She's wonderful, wonderful, wonderful person, too.
1: Yes, but Toledo is, like, really got a lot of, like, 50 documented haunted locations through the whole city. So that there's a lot of history and mystery happening in Toledo. But haunted Toledo... I know there's a book on it, Toledo. I think I've seen it from my publisher.
0: I almost feel like if let's say I was everywhere I walked into, I felt something haunted. That would almost be daunting in a way. It would almost be hard. Like, or at some point, maybe if you've experienced it so much, it's just like static to you. You just get used to it. That could be a part of it too. Ohio's a weird place. I lived in Ohio. I lived in Lima for many years, and there's a lot of old places there, too. There is just there's something different about Ohio. There's a lot of astronauts that come from Ohio. There's something different about that state, isn't there?
1: I think there is. And I think, you know, we're all in Ohio, we're all crazy enough to talk about ghosts all we want. And, you know, we don't care what you think. But we have so many, all of our large cities are notoriously haunted. Cincinnati, Cleveland, mm-hmm. Toledo, you know, and mm-hmm. then we have our little hauntings like in Salem and places like that are notorious even and have their own mm-hmm. things going on. But there's a lot of history here. And I know what you said, you know, the Underground Railroad in Salem, the Underground Railroad is all over in this area in Northeast Ohio. We have a lot of verified sites. So imagine if the walls could talk there, what we would find out.
0: I had an email from Lisa. She said, I met the Haunted Housewives years ago. My first ghost hunt at the Lake County Poor in Painesville, Ohio. At my first ghost hunt towards the end, coming down the stairs, I was the last one in line of people coming down the stairs, and I was pushed down the stairs, and no one was behind me. Loved the experience. That was signed by Lisa. So physically speaking, sometimes you can pick up on things, but you're saying sometimes you can get a physical touch, even like what Lisa describes, a shove that can happen.
2: Yeah, what Lisa's talking about is we used to do a lot of ghost hunts at the old Lake County History Center, which was the old poorhouse in Lake County. And we would do these fundraiser ghost hunts a couple times a year for them. And Lisa was one of the lucky guests that was with us that night, one of our nights. And yeah, that happens. But as far as being touched, it's rare, but it does happen. Like, not when you see on TV people getting beat up and thrown across the room and stuff. That kind of stuff is rare. It doesn't happen, but it does happen. In fact, that was one of my most profound experiences when I got touched at the old Mansfield Reformatory, or the Ohio State Reformatory, Mansfield Prison, as it's called, which is in Southern Ohio. And I had a physical scare there. I'll tell you, that one kind of changed my whole attitude about ghost hunting.
0: Oh, wow. Well, we may have to hear about that, but I also want to make sure people have time to call in. So we're going to take some calls in the next hour. Are you ready to hear from listeners?
2: Absolutely. Yeah, for sure.
0: All right. And the physical touch, the things like that happening. When I do a show like this, I always leave my office door open just in case I catch something, like on the other side of the door. And I always look out the door thinking one day when we're talking about this, it will spur something paranormal. Maybe tonight will be that night. Joining us here, the Haunted Housewives, Teresa Argee, Kathy Weber. If you want to call in and ask a question or have a comment or share an experience with them, feel free to do that. Or if you want to email me, RyanRecker@coasttocoastam.com. I'll try to get to as many email questions as I can, but I prefer the phone calls. Those are always better. Don't go anywhere. This is Coast to Coast AM.

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5: Fox News, I'm Sue Guzman. U.S. CENTCOM says the remains of a third U.S. service member were found after an attack by Iran killed two other U.S. troops. CENTCOM also confirming a separate U.S. service member was killed in Iraq.
6: The U.S. responded to the U.S. loss of life with an intensified round of strikes into Iran.
5: Fox's Mike Tobin. Sunday afternoon, the 2026 FIFA World Cup champ was crowned.
7: Spain, for the second time in their history, have won the World Cup.
5: That call on Fox Sports as Spain defeated Argentina 1-0 in extra time for the crown. For the first time in 150 years, there's a new second baby born to a sitting vice president. J.D. Vance and his wife Usha announcing the birth of their fourth child Sunday. The baby named Alec Neal joins three other siblings, both Usha Vance and Alec Neal, said to be doing well. 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
8: I'm Chad Pergram with the Speaker's Lobby. Something big went down 250 years ago at Independence Hall in Philadelphia. The founders finalized the Declaration of Independence there. But something else big went down at Independence Hall just a couple of days ago, as in the ground. Congress adopted a resolution mandating burial of a time capsule just a few feet away from Independence Hall. And the instructions are clear: do not open until the year 2276. In the time capsule, there's a piece of metal from Lower Manhattan after 9/11, bolo ties from from New Mexico, Georgia donated a medallion from the Masters Golf Tournament. The Golden State included an AI prompt from the chatbot Claude. Democratic Pennsylvania Representative Brendan Boyle wanted to include a Philadelphia cheesesteak in the capsule, but he doubted that we'd keep. Ironically, the biggest enemy of the time capsule is time itself. Time and sediment degrades items inside time capsules. The hope is that the time capsule at Independence Hall doesn't fail, and that the country doesn't fail in the meantime either. With the Speaker's Lobby, Chad Pergram, Fox News.
9: This is House Call for Health. Weight loss surgery could increase your risk of alcoholism, as according to a new study that says bariatric surgery changes how the body processes alcohol, and that people who undergo that surgery absorb alcohol more rapidly, meaning they get drunk more quickly and have a harder time sobering up. All of this may result in a person being more likely to develop alcoholism. In normal stomachs, a significant portion of alcohol is broken down and not passed into the bloodstream, thanks to an enzyme secreted in the stomach lining. But bariatric surgery reduces the volume in the stomach. Researchers say those considering weight loss surgery should be warned of the changes in how their bodies will process alcohol and should be more careful about their drinking habits. The study done by the Norwegian University of Science and Technology. For more health news, go to foxnewshealth.com. 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
1: I am getting so many emails of people recommending haunted sites in Ohio. Ohio may be one of the most haunted states in the country based on just pure volume that I'm seeing in emails right now. If you would like to talk to our guests known as the Haunted Housewives, Teresa Argy and Kathy Weber, feel free to give us a call now. We do have open wildcard lines. Those are for you if you have a comment or question or an experience. It doesn't have to be an experience that happened inside of Ohio. It could be really anywhere. But they have a lot of experience when it comes to haunted locations, lots of intriguing stories with some historical research that goes into it. I like what they said. They like to do a little research to see if the myths are real going into it, because a lot of times maybe the talk up to a building may be a little bit more than the actual history of it. So they want to go in knowing what they're dealing with. I do appreciate that greatly, because if it was me, I would probably go in blind, hearing all the rumors, not knowing any better, and it may influence me from being impartial. I want to know the truth when I walk into a place. So I do respect that. We're going to have some more stories and your comments or questions with the Haunted Housewives. Feel free to give me an email, ryanrecker@coasttocoastam.com. I prefer the phone calls. We do have wildcard lines open right now. We'll get through some of those next on Coast to Coast AM.
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0: And welcome back to Coast AM. Thank you for all the emails coming in. Ryan Recker at coasttocoastam.com is how you can message me. Joining us again, the Haunted Housewives, Teresa Argy and Kathy Weber. Are you ready to take some calls from listeners?
1: Sure.
2: Absolutely.
0: All right. I have a lot of emails here I'm going to try to get to. And it seems like all of our Ohio listeners tonight are emailing me because everyone has a different spot they want to recommend or ask you about. And there's a few of them that seem to be common threads. I think it's pronounced Massillon State Hospital in Ohio. Does that sound familiar?
1: I'm sure they might have got you on that one.
0: Yeah.
1: I'm sure it's a state hospital and it's abandoned. It's haunted. I've never been to Massillon, to the hospital.
0: Yeah. And a lot of these places, I only know about them because of high school football is so big in Ohio that you hear about certain places that have big programs like Massillon. All right, let's go to the phone lines and let's go east of the Rockies. And Don is in Florida. Don, you're on Coast to Coast AM with the Haunted Housewives. Go ahead.
3: Well, yes, hello, Ryan. Haunted Housewives. My question is, you know, Ohio, this is indigenous Indian territory before America was America. You know, Ohio, with the mounds built in West Virginia. My question is, do you think this has a great effect on what you're actually, you know, studying? You know, there's a long, long history.
0: Okay. Well, they're talking about indigenous people living in areas like Ohio. And, you know, there's a lot of spots that are still named after it. And when you have that angle to it, does it seem to add to your investigations?
1: Well, you have to remember all of the United States was at once Indian or indigenous people lived here. So, yeah, of course. There are still places that have remnants like Moundsville and even places in Ohio and Lake County. They had the Whittlesey culture, which is the natives here. So yeah, it is everywhere. And just after those civilizations, they just built on and built on and built on and built on. So there could be layers of hauntings and the land could be, it could hold the essence or the spirit or the memories of everything from back from the first people that were here to the people that were here just a decade or two ago. So, yeah, that would be all of the United States, not just Ohio.
4: Yes. Mm-hmm. We do have the Serpent Mound in Ohio, which is a World Heritage site.
0: Right. Yeah. Let's go to the first time caller line. And Joe is in New Jersey. Joe, you're on Coast to Coast AM. Go ahead.
5: Yes. Hi, Ryan. Hi, wives. Thanks very much for taking my call. I had a question. I have been a believer in ghosts my entire life, although I'm afraid of them, though. And, you know, that is despite knowing that some are friendly, some are not threatening. I'm afraid of them. I fear them. And I'm wondering if the reason why I've never actually seen one is because in order to see one, you have to be open to it. And I am very much not. I'm closed off, so I was wondering if you had any insight on that kind of thing.
4: Hmm. I get what you're saying.
1: Yeah. I think it helps to be open to it, to see one. But like I mentioned before, we've been around skeptics who didn't believe at all and had an experience and believed them. I don't think you need to be scared of them. Again, the ghosts that we encounter, at least most of what we encounter, are the spirits of people. So they were no more, no less than you and I. They were just people. But, you know, sometimes those people weren't nice people. And so when you don't have a nice person, you don't have a nice ghost. So that could happen. But as far as being afraid, the only things that I've been afraid of, I don't even think were ghosts of people in that traditional sense that we think of. I think the things that are truly scary, besides maybe a really mean, bad man that became a ghost that's haunting us. The things that are really truly scary, something that could actually mentally, physically, emotionally, spiritually harm you, aren't the ghosts of people. That would be something completely different.
0: Okay.
1: And how that can you tell? Just like, not a lot.
0: There's a few things that you've mentioned. Sometimes it could be a physical touch, or sometimes it could be a sense or a smell. Let's say you're in your home. Are there any things that you would say, okay, if you experience these things, then there might be a spirit in there. There might be a haunting. Are there some telltale signs you can recommend to people listening tonight to, like, for people that may want to experience but haven't experienced it, but maybe they weren't looking for it. Maybe they weren't looking for the right things. What are some of the telltale signs?
4: Well, in my case, we have had, since we moved here, had a pretty active house, but most of our,

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1: But I think when you try to understand more about the spiritual world or your own beliefs on the spiritual world, it might bring you more comfort than make you fearful. But like our house, yeah, we have a lot of weird things going on here. None of us have really been afraid, though, for whatever reason. Even as my children grew up and moved away, they weren't really afraid of our house. They but just sometimes, said, weird.
2: Sometimes when you walk into a house, like you were saying, can you tell? Are there signs that something might be haunted? Well, sometimes when you walk into a house and you see a whole lot of antiques, that could be a sign that there is something, because sometimes spirits can attach themselves to objects. And we've had that happen where people have called us, I don't know what's happened. All of a sudden I have a ghost and things are happening and I'm hearing bangs and footsteps and voices and things are moving and lights and it's cold spots and I don't know what's going on. And you're like, well, did you have this happen before? And they're like, nope, never happened. Lived here for 20 years. Nothing's ever happened like this. And you're like, And then, you know, you look around and Kathy and I are talking to these people and asking them questions going, well, what would make something all of a sudden start in this person's house who never had a problem before? Then you look over and you see an antique chair and like, well, how long has that been there? Oh, I just got it a couple weeks ago at an antique shop. Well, that could be a sign. That could be it. So sometimes it's something in the house. Sometimes it's something that happened in the house. Nothing ever happened before. And then somebody passed away in that house. And maybe now that the house seems to be haunted, or even just something really terrible and tragic, some sort of violence that happens, some sort of death or something, that extreme sadness that happens, and that could give it up. But also, we've walked into houses and you look around and you see Ouija boards and occult symbols and books on witchcraft and ghosts and things like
1: that. And antipsychotics.
2: Or a whole slew of antipsychotics.
1: You've seen that as well.
2: Up on the ceiling, up in the windowsill. So those there are signs that you could be attracting spirits, or you could think you're attracting spirits if it's the case of the medication. But yeah, you bring stuff into your house and you could be opening yourself up to attracting that sort of negative energy, or just energy, maybe not negative, just unusual energy, just by having those things in the house.
3: Yeah, well, you're giving me ammunition next time my wife says, I'm going to go to the thrift store or the antique store and go pick something up. Honey, you don't know what you're welcoming back into the house. You may have saved me some money here. Next time, give me an argument to set up with my wife in the future. Let's go west of the Rockies, and Carl is in Hawaii. Carl, you're on Coast to Coast AM. Go ahead.
4: Aloha. Thank you for taking my call. Hey, I got a ghost story way back when I first came to Hawaii straight from Woodstock. It was like 1969. We rented a house in Kaimuki, and we didn't know anything about the area or the history, but it was really cozy and comfortable, a little one bedroom. But one night, you know, after we'd been there a few weeks, it was late, and my friend told me, wow, you walked into the bedroom and then you came out in midair, flying all the way across the living room until you hit the wall and then sank to the floor and started convulsing. And so on my side, I don't remember anything except walking into the room and then waking up with my friend like on top of me. And I thought he was shaking me, but he told me later, no, I was convulsing. He was trying to protect my head and stuff. And then years and years later, I find out there's this famous ghost, Kasha, of Kaimuki. And you can Google it. And in 1942, the cops were called, and they said that they were attacked. Two people were screaming. And they said children were levitated by an unseen force.
3: Oh, wow.
4: So I'm pretty sure I got to meet Kasha. And she's known to rip

0: then from them. And so I think she was trying to rip my limbs off when my friend was, like, protecting me, actually.
1: Wow.
2: Wow. Okay, you ever hear anything like that?
1: No. I mean, boy, that pales to the stories we were going to tell you about.
3: Yeah,
1: that's incredible. But, I mean, I'm sure anything can happen. I'm very glad he wasn't torn limb from limb because
3: yes.
1: That would be scary. But like I said, Tasha, whatever her name is, that goes, doesn't seem like a very nice person.
3: Uh-uh.
1: And I probably wouldn't want her in my house either.
3: No.
2: That's such a coast-to-coast thing where you can say mm-hmm. something like, I'm glad you weren't torn limb from limb.
1: Yes.
2: Only on this show you get to say something like that. Let's see. How about we go back to the wild card line? And Sparrow is calling in from San Diego, California. Sparrow, go ahead. You're on Coast to Coast AM.
4: Hello, hello. Thank you for answering my call. Good evening, ladies. I had an experience in San Diego. My dad was a Navy captain, and my mom and my dad were both Admiral kids. So we traveled from coast to coast, literally, every 2 years. And we were living down in Coronado, and we didn't really do a lot of vacations and stuff. And for some reason, one weekend, my folks decided to take me and my brother to the Whaley House, which I didn't know anything about. And we traveled and went to places like Williamsburg and Jamestown and places like that on the East Coast. Well, anyway, so we arrived, and the person that was giving us a tour and telling us about the history took us, told us that it was, I think it was a granary originally, a small building, and people moved into it and they enlarged it, and it eventually became the county seat for San Diego County before it was actually moved to Sacramento. It was the capital of California at the time. Anyway, this building has since become a courthouse, but in the interim, Mr. Whaley was protecting the property, and they took us up to the rooms and showed us the bedrooms, which were very small beds because people were smaller then. And I remember, thinking about that. And then we all were going downstairs, and on this one particular stair, I had remembered that they had said that there was no smoking allowed, and I distinctly smelled a cigar or pipe tobacco. I think it was cigar. And so I mentioned it, and the what do you call a person that's like giving tours and historical place, the docent?
1: The docent,
3: yeah.
4: Right, told me that I was standing right on the step that Mr. Whaley had defended the house. I think he said it was the 13th step or something. And, of course, it occurred to me that maybe they had some kind of machine that allowed cigar smell to be wafted in. But then years later, I read the book about Jonathan Edwards, where he wrote, it was called One Last Time, and he referred to the experiences that he'd had starting when he was a teenager, and he referred to clairessence, clairvoyance, clairsentience. Mm-hmm. Anyway, I've experienced every single one of those at one time or another in my life, and didn't really know where that came from until more recently. Yeah. I found my birth parents, and it turns out that one of my great aunties could converse with dead people and became a nun.
2: Okay.
4: She became a nun because she was trying to avoid it. Mm-hmm. And as soon as she retired, she didn't go out anymore because she said, according to my half-sister, that she didn't want to talk to them anymore.
2: Oh, I get it. Sparrow, thank you for the call. Okay, so real quick, a couple of things. One thing she just mentioned at the end, can this run in the family if someone in the family has some sort of sensitivity to this? Can they also pick up on it?
3: Oh, I believe it, yes.
1: Absolutely.
2: Okay.
3: It is the smell of... It goes in a family line. Many times it's the women.
2: Oh, I see. And the smell that you can pick up in certain locations, that happens. You get a little taste of someone that maybe used to smoke on a certain step.
1: Smells are very common. Very, very common. Yes, absolutely. Wow.
3: They're almost irrefutable.
1: Yeah.
3: You know,
2: it's interesting because
3: you know that man was smoking a cigar in that house. You know your grandmother's perfume and the different things. It's very, very common and very almost irrefutable when you smell something.
2: Yeah, and that's something you can probably find as part of the research, too, that would help back up the experience. We're going to take some more calls for the Haunted Housewives. If you have one, feel free to line up now. If you want to email me, RyanRenker at coasttocoastam.com, Teresa RG and Kathy Weber. Haunted Housewives will continue after this on Coast to Coast AM.

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1: Wow, these nights, they just go by so fast. 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

0: And welcome back to Coast AM. I'm Ryan Recker. Joining us here, the Haunted Housewives. We have one more segment with them. And if you want to call in and talk about an experience that you've had or ask them a question, Teresa Argy and Kathy Weber, two fantastic people to discuss hauntings with. Are you ready to take some more calls, or do you want to try to get to some emails here? Maybe we can just briefly try to hit a few emails, and you can just give me a quick overview if you are familiar with them. Ironton, Ohio, are you familiar with that spot or anything haunting there?
1: I am not.
2: I got to say no.
0: Yeah. Okay. One person said, have you ever investigated the Collinwood School fire from 1901?
2: I have. I mean, not on the Collinwood site, but nearby there's a spiritualist church. And I have investigated that church, and it's said that some of the residual energy from the fire is what you're experiencing paranormally. Ooh. At this church I was at. It was strange. A very active night.
0: And since you said Willoughby, they said it was the inspiration for the Twilight Zone episode, A Stop at Willoughby. Are you familiar with that?
2: Yes, A Stop at Willoughby was a famous Twilight Zone episode where it has truth in it I can't remember what's the name of the man who did that. I don't remember.
1: Rod Serling.
2: Yes. Serling used to take the train from New York to his home, which is near Cincinnati, and he would go through the Willoughby Depot, and he would be writing his stories, and apparently he saw out the window of the train an idyllic lifestyle that was wonderful, and the episode goes on for him saying how he has to get out of the rat race, and the man decides he's going to, get out of the rat race, stop the train, I'm getting off of Willoughby. And the whole play, I shouldn't even tell you, but the whole play on it is he gets off the train, he's in this beautiful setting with all these friendly people, and people are fishing and eating ice cream. And then it pans over and it shows you the back of a hearse that says Willoughby and Sons. So that's how he got out of the rat race.
0: Well, it's probably 70 years old now, so I don't think it for anyone. Yes. All right, let's take a couple of calls. I think this is it Shani calling in from Los Angeles, California? You're on Coast to Coast AM. Go ahead.
3: Oh, hi. So I wanted to ask, I thought this might have been either a ghost haunting experience or an alien abduction experience. So I was going to ask what you thought. So this is the first night I ever had sleep paralysis, which I had for 10 years. But the first time I ever got it, I woke up from a dream I woke up to the feeling of people jumping at the foot of my bed. And it woke me up out of this horrible dream I was having that I was being dragged out of bed and down the stairs, along the floor and out the front door. And I woke up and, to my bed shaking, and I tried to yell at my friends hey guys, stop messing with me. But I couldn't move. I was completely paralyzed. And I finally broke the sleep paralysis by wiggling my toes. And so I was really scared. So I jumped out of bed and I ran downstairs because I knew my friend Mika was asleep on my couch. And so I flip on the light and she woke up and she's like, oh my God, thank you for waking me up. I was just having the most horrible nightmare that I was being dragged out of bed and along the floor and out the front door. And I was like, what? So we both experienced the same nightmare at the same time. And I just didn't know what it was. It sounded I thought it was ghosts, but then later when I researched alien abductions, I thought maybe that's what it was.
0: Okay.
1: I know nothing about alien abductions, but that sounds like a ghost to me.
2: Yeah, and I'm thinking it sounds like an alien abduction to me. So, when you okay, both shared the same dream, it had to be something happened, something spiritual happened. I don't know whether we're extraterrestrial beings involved, but something spiritual happened in that moment. And I don't discount what you say.
0: That's a weird thing to do, to have the same dream. I've tried to do that. Some people say they can coordinate their dreams.
2: It's called dream walking.
0: Mm-hmm. I've never been able to do that. I've tried it and just have not been successful with it. That is fascinating for it to happen just accidentally in a way. Scary, too. Let's go to Jerome, first-time caller from Ohio. You're on Coast to Coast AM. Go ahead.
4: Steve. Thanks for taking my call.
0: Yep, we got you. What's your story?
4: All right. Well, I actually have two. I am from South Central Ohio, and I did meet the ladies in 23 when George Norrie was doing a live show at the Egyptian in Columbus.
2: Mm-hmm.
4: Cool. I have two ghost stories, but I don't know if you'll get time to get to both of them because I know you're pressed for time, so I'm going to get to the most poignant one that happened here in Ohio. When I was about 13 years old, I was granted the ability to stay in our house in Ohio. We have two houses, one here and one in Texas. And while I was here, and that's the house I'm actually currently residing in, I kept seeing a friend of my father's coming towards the house. And I thought, well, any minute he's going to ring the doorbell and I'll tell him, you know, I'm here, but they're not here and all of that. Well, it kept happening, almost like a repeated loop. It would happen time and time and time again. I could clearly almost see this man that was my father's friend. He wore coveralls and he wore a ball cap, and he would walk towards the door, but he would never ring the bell. And it would happen day over day over day. And it became almost annoying. So when my parents did come to the house, because I got a little bit of a head start, so I got to, you know, be my own boss for a few weeks there, I told my mother about it. She said, well, I've seen that too. And she said she thought it was a man wearing like a fedora hat and a long coat. And we assumed for many years that it must have been some kind of weird trick of the light, a car going by that, you know, hit a reflector off of one of the signs and made this casted shadow that would come up the driveway and come towards the door.
0: Mm-hmm.
4: So this happened in the 80s. And then by the time we got to the 90s, you know, I hadn't come to Ohio very often, but my mother had adopted these two Cocker Spaniel dogs, were her pets. And she said one afternoon, wouldn't you know, that apparition or that whatever it was coming to the door. And the dogs went to the door as if somebody was coming to the door. And that clued my mother in that this was not just a trick of the light. This was not just the way a car went by and hit a signpost and reflected or something. That's when we knew something was really happening. So for a few years there, we just kind of laughed it off. And then one afternoon, my mother happened to be at the local library and read up on the history of the town we live in. Mm-hmm. Now, we live between a railroad track and a campground. And back in the 1920s, that campground had lodging.
0: Mm-hmm.
4: So she was reading in the history, and there was a man who got off the train, walked towards the campground, presumably going for lodging. And before he got there, he got mugged and killed.
0: Oh, boy. Boy. Yeah. All right, Jerome. I hear stories like that, and it's like when you can back it up with history and you find those things on public record, that makes it a little bit more creepy and gives a little bit more credibility to it. Let me get your thoughts on this, Teresa and Kathy. All right. When you could go back and look at newspaper clippings and you can find, okay, something happened here, man, that if you didn't get a chill down the back of your spine at first, you certainly get it after reading a newspaper article that describes exactly what you're talking about.
1: That is the most validating thing when we can find history, written history or confirmation or a record in a newspaper or an older book or library. We can find confirmation of what we've experienced or what people are saying and put a name to a face or to a being. That's wonderful. That's validating. That is, we love that. We love that so much.
0: Mm-hmm. I think that sometimes when you see those newspaper clippings, they're a little bit more accessible now than they used to be. People archive them. There's archives, even the newspaper archives. Sometimes they're behind a paywall, but still, you can go to your local library a lot of times and find these things, which make it a lot easier. It was a little bit harder to research these things back in the day, but I think the internet's made it a lot easier. Let's go back to the phone lines. In the wild card line, Angela is in Ohio. You're on Coast to Coast AM. Go ahead.
5: Hi. I'm so excited to talk to you guys.
0: Great. Go ahead.
5: Hello?
0: Yes, hello. We got you.
5: Okay. Well, I have a ghost story for you. I live in a rural small town in Ohio, and we had just moved to a very old house, my husband and I, with four children from the age of 6 to 12. And they weren't excited about the move, but they thought it was neat, and there was some land and some water. So when we got into the house, the closets were so small, and we needed furniture like armoires or cabinets and things like that. Mm-hmm. So I found an auction that was in a nearby small town also, and I told my husband, let's go to that auction and see if we can find some wardrobe. So we went. It was a huge, big mansion up on this hill, and it looked like a haunted house. It was beautiful, but, no one lived there, and they had the empty rooms. Some of the big, nicer pieces were inside. They had a lot of the big furniture moved outside, and our mouths were watering, so we're going to find so much stuff. So we decided we were going to split up and write down four things that we both liked, and then when we met back, we kind of agree on it, and then when they would be up, we'd bid on those things. So the one thing I found was this huge, big organ. It was beautiful, and I just thought, oh, you can't put clothes in that. And I thought, we don't need that. But there was a huge, big room, a great room in the house. And the ceilings are like 30 feet high. And it's just a big room. And I thought, oh, this would be a neat piece to have. So I put that on my list. And when my husband and I met back up, he had that on his list too. And he said, oh my gosh, if it's not a fortune, let's just bid on it and see what happens. So it goes on and, it got down to one man and us bidding on this. Mm-hmm. And then all of a sudden he stops and says, oh, wait a minute. How tall is that organ? And when they told him, he goes, okay, I'm out because it won't fit. So we got the organ, and then we didn't really think that we would get it. But we looked at each other like, oh my gosh, we got that organ. I don't know if we really wanted it. So then after the auction, we were getting back to our car, and the two people ran up to us and said, oh, wait, are you all the ones that just bought the organ? And it was from a local newspaper, and we said, yes. And they said, oh, well, did you guys know it's haunted?
0: No.
5: Nobody said anything to us. And then so my husband was just teasing me. He goes, oh, you've always wanted to see a ghost, now maybe you'll get to see one. And just we were laughing about it. But they stood there and interviewed us for a while, and they were sort of looking at us like, good luck, and walked away. And we didn't know anything about this family and this house, and evidently this the two reporters did. So anyway,
0: we gotta hurry up, Angela. We only got about 30 seconds, so real quick.
5: Okay. So we get the organ home, and only on the nights that my husband would be late at work, we started hearing pounding in between the walls. Mm-hmm. And then the kids would get all nervous, or it sounded like someone was banging on the door. My cat would be looking up at something and then just meow, and jump away. And then one night I was on the floor in my daughter's room looking into the kitchen, and she wanted me to stay in there while she did homework. So I was laying on the floor looking at a magazine and looking in toward the kitchen. And I put my youngest two upstairs to bed, and they wanted to sleep in the same room because they weren't used to house yet. I said, fine. But I said, do not get out of bed, or that's it. So then I look into the kitchen, and this little boy was bent over and running under the counter height. And he was bent over and running and looked right at me and ran past me and did needles went over my body because he had dark hair and he had an outfit on that looked like an old timey rounded collar, a little bow, you know, that kind of like knicker type things. But I didn't want to believe that I saw that. So I jumped up and started, you know, scolding my son saying, I told you not to get out of bed and blah, blah, blah. Then all the kids come out of their rooms because I just wasn't a yeller. And they said, Mom, what's wrong? Why are you yelling? And I said, because I told him not to get out of bed. So I ran upstairs and they all followed me and my son was sound asleep.
0: Yeah.
5: Knew and they all kind of knew too. But
0: all right, Angela, I'm so glad you shared that. But for the sake of time, I got to get your reaction. Haunted housewives, when you hear things like that, when you actually see something that could fool you to be a human being, that's like a whole different level, it seems like.
1: It is, and that's why we warned you about bringing antiques into the
2: house. I was going to say, there's the story for your wife, Ryan.
1: Yeah.
0: Yeah. No organs, no anything from an antique shop. Wait, banging on the wall. Do you hear that a lot? Bangs, things like that?
2: Yes, we do.
1: Yeah.
0: I don't know. Banging, I looked it up real quick.
1: Steps. Yep.
0: In Ohio, if you're selling a property, you are not legally obligated to disclose that it's a haunted location. Should that change, though? Do you think that home sellers should disclose these things to future home buyers?
1: I absolutely do. I think that they're missing out on a great marketing opportunity because I think that would make the house more valuable. The blighted property law, but that's more so if there was a death in the house or a toxic explosion or gas leak or something. Yeah. But yeah, I think saying a house is haunted makes it more marketable and more valuable.
0: Okay. Well, I want to make sure people know how to look you up. Maybe they're in the Ohio region. You're doing a ghost walk sometime soon or anything like that. They wanted to follow up with you guys. Where can they go?
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0: 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I have to say, this has been fascinating. Lots of great stories. Next time I visit friends and family in Ohio, I'll be thinking, okay, I wonder if that place is haunted. Teresa Argee and Kathy Weber, thank you so much for joining us on Coast to Coast AM. We'll be right
2: back. Thanks for having us.

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6: Fox News, I'm Ted Linder. The death toll of U.S. soldiers killed in action since Friday in the Iran war now up to four. The U.S. military found the remains of the missing soldier in Jordan, where two others died in Iran's attacks.
7: Iran has menaced the base in Jordan and other bases in their neighboring countries with drones and missiles. Most are intercepted, but on Friday, one got through the defenses in Jordan.
6: Fox's Mike Tobin, the fourth U.S. service member, died in Iran during a controlled detonation of a downed Iranian drone. On Sunday afternoon, the 2026 FIFA World Cup champ was crowned.
8: Spain, for the second time in their history, have won the World Cup.
6: That call on Fox Sports as Spain defeated Argentina 1-0 in extra time for the crown. 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
10: I'm Gianna Gelosi with your Fox True Crime Minute. Nearly four decades after a young Jacksonville, Florida mother was beaten to death, police say her killer picked up the phone, called deputies, and by the end of the day, he was in handcuffs. The Jacksonville Sheriff's Office announced that Gary Edward Glovach was arrested in connection with the killing of 20-year-old Melissa Ellison. Police say the 70-year-old contacted the Sheriff's Office the day he was arrested and told investigators he had information on the case. Ellison's body was found by authorities in her bed with injuries consistent with blunt force trauma Alabama on December 28, 1987. Investigators say Ellison's roommates checked on her after hearing her toddler crying on the living room couch. The case went cold for decades until July 8th when Glovach called police. What he told investigators is redacted in his arrest report, but after talking with cold case detectives, he was informed that he was being arrested. He now faces murder and burglary charges. 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I'm Gianna Gelosi with your Fox True Crime Minute.
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12: It's the Final Four. Tomorrow, the first semifinal match in Arlington, Texas. Tournament favorite France plays Spain. Second semifinal Wednesday in Atlanta between England and Argentina. First time since FIFA initiated rankings in 1992, the last four teams standing at a World Cup are not only the top four ranked teams in the world, but also four teams who've won previous World Cups. Kylian Mbappe in France, a small favorite to beat Spain tomorrow. England, a slight favorite over Lionel Messi in Argentina. This tournament expanded from 32 to 48 teams. In 4 years, there may be 64. FIFA president Gianni Infantino told Swiss broadcaster Blue Sport, "When you organize a World Cup, it's important you organize it for the whole world. 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Semifinals kick off tomorrow. I'm Jared Max."
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1: That's a CCR song, and we had that as a recommendation from a listener. We thought this is the perfect song to play for our guest, author Paul Blake Smith, who was born and raised in Cape Girardeau, Missouri. And he has a book that came out called The UFO Bombshell Before Roswell. Kind of rhymes. It says Missouri's UFO Crash and Cover-Up. And I have to say, part of the idea of a UFO crash and cover-up before Roswell, I think, gives it a little bit more credibility, because there's a lot of sensational things that happen after Roswell, people saying they've seen things, maybe they did, maybe they didn't, but when you start to get the idea that, okay, it's out there and people know about it, then sometimes people think they see something and it's really not, they might get some false positives. John, by the way, is the one that emailed me. I had to look up his name. That song from CCR for the bumper music came out of the sky. So our guest is going to talk about the UFO crash in 1941. This is like 6 years before Roswell, and it's well documented, and some really strange things. They didn't know exactly what they were documenting at the time, in a way, and people like Paul go out there and say, wait a minute, I wonder if this is what they were talking about. And we're going to talk some UFOs, Missouri in Roswell and before Roswell, coming up after the break. If you have an email for me, Ryan Recker at coasttocoastam.com is how you do it. Don't go anywhere.
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0: And welcome back to Coast AM. I'm Ryan Recker. If you want to email me, ryanrecker@coasttocoastam.com. I do check the emails, and I try to respond to those when I have some time in between the breaks, so feel free to do that. Author Paul Blake Smith, born and raised in Cape Girardeau, Missouri, wrote a book about a potential UFO crash that happened in April of 1941. And if you recognize that date, 41, it's long before Roswell. Paul Blake Smith, thank you for joining us on Coast to Coast AM.
1: Well, thanks for having me on. It's my pleasure. And I want to know who briefed John Fogerty of Creedence Clearwater Revival way back in the 60s, because he's got the story down in that bumper music right there.
0: Isn't that something? Well, yeah. When I think of Cape Girardeau, the first thing I think of is Rush Limbaugh. Being in the radio industry, you have to recognize that being the place where Rush Limbaugh's from. But when you start to talk about UFO crashes and things, there's a lot of history in Cape Girardeau. Let's kind of start there. It's 1941. Something happens. And what is reported at that time that kind of tips you off that something extra strange may have happened?
1: At the time, nothing was allowed to be in the newspaper. The military arrived on the crash scene that night and said, "This never happened. This is a matter of national security. You're never to speak of this again." Fortunately, wow. A few people did, and we have the story as best we can piece together today. It was squashed pretty heavily at the time. But I found a newspaper article in the Cape Girardeau newspaper for Friday, April 25th, which may well be the morning after. It's about a big Mitchell B-25 airplane that was circling over and over Cape Girardeau, and as if they were searching for something. And a follow-up wow. article a week later said it came directly from the Air Force headquarters, or in those days, Air Corps, what we call Wright-Patterson Air Force Base in Ohio. And they claimed that, well, it was just a little test flight. And of all the places in the whole country, they just happened to go to Cape Girardeau, Missouri. So if you flash forward 6 more years to the Roswell story, you do a little digging there, and it says a number of accounts claim that a bomber airplane was used from the Roswell Army Air Base, where they loaded the debris and the bodies and the disc from the Roswell crash and flew it to Wright-Patterson Air Force Base in mm-hmm. Dayton, Ohio. So was that a kind of copy of the Cape Girardeau template, where this gigantic, noisy airplane was even reported in the paper? Obviously, the newspaper reporter did not write about the UFO crash. Maybe he didn't even know about it. But they did report on this very unusual plane that was circling around the city. And people thought, are we about to be attacked by our own Air Force?
0: Wow. I find interesting a few things, at least being in the radio industry, or I guess media broadcast, where the government steps in and tells you not to report something. That still happens to this day in some ways. You know, we saw in recent years how tech companies were getting visits from government officials and things. But when the government steps in and tells you not to report something, if you're a good journalist, you ignore that. And luckily, there were some reports that got through, if they were reached by the government or not. But when you talk about the Wright-Patterson Air Force Base, that's a long way from Cape Girardeau. So I don't know why they would go so far out of their way for any type of testing or, you know, drills, things like that. So you start to see things like that getting reported, and you have some testimonies of people on the field that saw things. What were some of those things that they saw?
1: The key eyewitness was a pastor in Cape Girardeau from downtown. He said he was called that night of the crash and told, it looks like an airplane's gone down in a farm field, and we need someone to provide some spiritual comfort. So this was Reverend William G. Huffman, and he later told his family when he arrived back in the house that night, he said, "You know that phone call I got earlier in the evening? Well, I went with an associate of the police department out to this crash site outside of town. Only it was not an airplane. There was this round disc that had cracked open, and someone had pulled out from this disc three small human-like beings with huge round heads and big black eyes and tiny little dots for nostrils and a little slit for a mouth. Very creepy looking, with crinkly, wrinkly skin is the best way I can describe it. We don't know to this day if that was its epidermis, its skin, or a flight suit, or the two had melded. But it's apparent that to Reverend Huffman that the two on the ground that he saw were dead, and a third that he knelt over and held by the wrist was still barely breathing, and it just expired right in front of him, and he let go of the wrist, and it was like this floppy rag doll. It had no life left in him at all. So this had to have been incredibly traumatic, and I'm sure the idea passed through his mind as a Christian pastor. Are these demons from another world? Are we being attacked? It had to have been just staggering, because we had no TV shows or movies or, books or mainstreaming of extraterrestrials in those days. We were still 8 months out from being involved in World War II. So,
0: when there's no reference point, you're right.
1: Yeah, it had to have been just shocking, and he probably never forgot it the rest of his life. So he got up from kneeling next to this one dead alien and went over and saw the inside of the spaceship that was nearby. People had lanterns and flashlights and car headlights, and a blaze was going around the farm field that the Cape Girardeau Fire Department was there fighting. He said, I also saw the Cape police in uniform. I also saw the county sheriff, and that's a key participant in this, because his brother was an executive in the Army Air Corps training program of pilots in Sikeston, Missouri, about 35 miles to the south. A very fine citizen sleuth named Linda L. Wallace put together many clues that point to the Sikeston Air Corps training program having assembled and driven up to Cape Girardeau. Probably all it took was one quick phone call between the sheriff and his brother to get them to this crash site so quickly that night.
0: Wow. I think there's a few things that are interesting there. One, when you talk about a reverend, you hope that they would tell the truth and that they would give you an accurate description. They wouldn't be lying for the sake of telling a story. But the other side of it is you have other witnesses there on the site, and there's no reference point to any UFO, anything prior to that. So if, let's say, people are familiar with this story, they're familiar with Roswell,

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1: Patriotic because they were sworn to secrecy. So he told his family that night, I'm going to tell you this once and I'm never going to speak of this again. He was really rattled. They asked, where have you been? Why are you so pale and like trembling? So he told the story and his family remembered it and his granddaughter reported it in the 1990s. So that's a key factor. And once it was reported, there was a Cape Girardeau retired fireman who came forward. He had stage 4 cancer. And he says, you know, this story about Reverend Huffman and the aliens, I want to tell you that story is entirely true, that I was there helping to fight the fire. The military arrived on the scene. They caught me trying to pocket a piece of shrapnel or debris from the crash. And they chewed me out, forced me to hand it over, and then they kicked me out of the crash site. And he said, I felt like I was being watched around town to see if I would get any revenge, I guess. And he said his phone was tapped. He was sure of it in the aftermath of the crash. So, that's another little piece of the puzzle that gives it credence.
2: Well, when you have, you know, police and some other people there, just people that witnessed the crash site, what about photographs? Did anyone other than giving an oral history of what happened take any photographs?
1: According to Reverend Huffman, there was at least one newsman there using his big news camera, you know, with the flash bulbs going off, as we see in movies or documentaries about the media at that time. And he was taking pictures. But at one point, Reverend Huffman said, I stood up and nearby, two local men picked up one of the aliens, held him under the arm, and posed for that photographer. However, he didn't use his big speed graphic camera. He pulled out a small brownie box camera and took one shot and walked away. Now, I have a distant relative in Cape Girardeau. He was a news photographer and reporter by the name of Garland D. Fronebarger, who was nicknamed One Shot Frony. He would take one photograph and walk away. That was his method of operation. My mom, when she was in Cape Girardeau in college in the 1950s, said One Shot Frony took a picture of her and her roommates for some sort of college event, and he just walked away. So, you know, that was a personal touch that, yeah, he really did do this, supposedly to save on film. But can you imagine having the story of the millennium right in front of you? You take one picture and you walk away.
2: Yeah, no kidding. Well, whatever happened to that photo?
1: Reverend Huffman said about 3 weeks after the crash, that photographer showed up on his front doorstep and said, I have a copy of this photo, and I want you to have a copy because I remember you were there. So Reverend Huffman wasn't too thrilled because you weren't supposed to talk about the crash, and this would be a hot potato if anyone ever found it. You know, he'd be in hot water. But he took it and gave it to his son, who stored it away, and then the son moved to Kansas, where they would get the photo out at family get-togethers and dinner parties. And that's where Reverend Huffman's granddaughter saw the photo in the early 50s. She said she saw it about a dozen times. And she said it was just as described, this big bulbous-headed alien being propped up by two local men, really creepy, unforgettable. And one day a neighbor came over and said, I know something about photography, and I've got a friend who knows about biology and zoology. I'll just take that photo to him, and we'll look it over. And the man skipped town within a few days. By the end of the week, he was gone and never returned the photo. And it turns out he was in Army intelligence during the war. So he may have seen something that you would normally scoop up if you were in intelligence operations. And there goes the proof.
2: Oh, that's tough. That's when you hear things like that, that's believable. But then you're, you know, a little red flag in the back of your mind pops up and say, likely story. So people describe these things in propping up bodies. That, to me, seems almost unrealistic in a way. If I were to go to a crash site, I don't know if I would pose with corpses. Like, that seems like that would be a little bit too far for people that may be unaware of

0: what they were looking at. So do you ever hear parts of these stories and you're a little skeptical and you start looking into them more? How do you handle parts like that?
1: I find it pretty believable. These were simple farm folks who might pose with a prize pig, you know, or some of their, their livestock or something, or with their family. And they found the find of the century and wanted to be in on this, you know, thinking this is going to be news all over the world. I want my picture on the front page of every newspaper in the world. So they probably proudly posed. And it's also true that the photographer who snapped that photo may have been low on film. He could have wanted more, but when the military came in, they took his big speed graphic camera and took the film and his notes and told him, you're not to write about this. But he kept the little brownie camera in his pocket. And so that's how that got sneaked out of the site and becomes part of the legend.
0: I get it. Well, it's also someone that works in media. When you're there to do a job, you just do the job. So if you snap a photo and you think you got what you needed, you move on to the next thing. That is not uncommon, and that is just part of the profession. So that doesn't surprise me at all. One shot and leaving. I think that's just the nature of a lot of photographers or people that worked in newspaper back then. What about the stories that you start to research? So you have family members that witnessed this photograph. You have people that were from the town that witnessed this themselves. They all give their testimonies. They seem to align with each other. That, I think, gives a lot of credence to a story when you have different people telling different accounts and all the accounts line up. So when did you start researching this, and did you ever get a chance to talk to any of the original witnesses?
1: Just barely. Almost everyone from 85 years ago is deceased, and in so many cases, I found that their children are also gone. So the story was in real danger of dying out. I did talk to one elderly lady who said, I lived on a farm not too far from the crash site, and I remember the adult standing around talking excitedly about, quote, this, you know, she didn't try to push herself into the story, but she says, I remember distinctly. And I've read a few other accounts of people that said, my grandparents used to talk about this. Oh, how I wish I had paid more attention to this talk of an alien crash, but I was just a kid at the time. So again, wow, we have little bits and pieces that confirm the tale.
0: Yeah. And let me mention too, we've seen some documents come out in recent years and in months when the Department of War said they're going to be declassifying certain documents. So there's always these different waves of documents that have been declassified. Have you ever found a reference to this in any of those documents that may talk about some of the events you're describing?
1: Yes, I highly recommend folks go to www.majesticdocuments.com by Ryan S. Wood, where he's got a number of eye-popping government documents that refer to either crash aerodynes, lenticular aerodynes, the jargon of the era, or little discs and, you know, bodies that had been recovered. And there's a couple that mention from FDR, Oval Office memos, that rather obliquely refer to these celestial wonders that have come to us, and forming a non-terrestrial science and technology committee in the aftermath of the Cape Girardeau crash. Well, what else could be, you know, non-terrestrial technology, you know, not just an asteroid that lands on Earth? I think we know what we're talking about here. A scientific committee to naturally start digging into the recovered remains of the bodies and the ship.
0: Yeah. And I know that you wrote about this, the UFO bombshell before Roswell, and people can look up your book, Paul Blake Smith. And this happened 1941. Roswell happened in 1947. There's a pretty big gap in between that. So this is really early take. As far as you can tell, is this one of the first documented UFO crashes?
1: Right. I know there's the Aurora claim of 1897, but two UFO investigators, Kevin Randles and Bill Burns, have looked into that Texas story, and they have decided there's nothing there. It was not extraterrestrial. So Cape Girardeau may be the first.
0: Ooh. All right. We're going to take a break, and I do want to talk more about military. I want to talk about government. Future U.S. presidents that may have passed through the crash site wanted to learn more about themselves that way. And we're going to take some of your questions in the next hour, too. But if you want to email me, Ryan Recker at coasttocoastam.com. Our guest is author Paul Blake Smith, the UFO bombshell before Roswell. Don't go anywhere on Coast to Coast AM.

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1: And welcome back. I love hearing stories and sometimes how it ramps into the media where government agents show up, the men in black, perhaps, and tell you not to report on something. Book's called The UFO Bombshell Before Roswell, and the author is Paul Blake Smith. You can find his work online, and you can find his book, too. One of the things he mentioned is that sometimes you learn about these things because there may be a rogue journalist or someone that writes into a newspaper, maybe didn't know that the government didn't want you talking about it. However it is, the story got out there. More than just word of mouth, there are documented parts of history in newspapers. And I saw a story at coasttocoastam.com that the newspaper that broke the Roswell UFO story is shutting down. So this in Cape Girardeau happened in 1941, and the Roswell happened July 1947. So newspapers play a very important part in preserving history. Sad to see the newspaper that broke the Roswell UFO story is shutting down. Not sure this newspaper in Cape Girardeau, if it's still operating. Maybe I'll ask Paul Blake Smith that coming up after the break. If you want to email a question, RyanRecker at coasttocoastam.com is how you do it. And you should become an insider. 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Become an insider. Log in. You have downloadable podcasts. I mean, this dates back years and years. There's the Art Bell Vault and older shows for streaming, classic shows, news articles, show recaps, the ability to filter by maybe the topic you're researching or the host if you want to listen. Maybe you just enjoy it when I'm doing the show and you want to hear some older ones. I would be honored if you did that. Become an insider, and you can filter that way through the app or at coasttocoastam.com. All right, we're going to continue with Paul Blake Smith coming up after the break. Don't go anywhere.
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1: And welcome back to Coast AM. There's a book called The UFO Bombshell Before Roswell, Missouri's 1941 UFO Crash and Cover-Up, author Paul Blake Smith joining us. And I'm getting some emails. Maybe I'll try to get to some of those questions later, Paul. But can you talk about some of the coincidences around this Cape Girardeau incident from 1941? Because it seems like there's a couple of different U.S. presidents that may have passed through there or were made aware of. Can you maybe talk about the connection of the one future president that went through that area before the crash?
7: Yeah, it's very strange, but Senator Harry Truman was up for re-election in 1940 and not supported by President Roosevelt. He wanted another Democrat to win that position. But Harry won anyway, and while he was traveling through the Cape Girardeau area, he went south to farmland near our two airports. And he was there to look them over to see if they were worthy of being approved for funds. So he probably passed right through the area of the crash 5 months before it happened. And in the aftermath of the crash, a few years after, Harry Truman was very strangely handpicked by FDR to be on the ticket in 44 and become the next U.S. president because Roosevelt knew he was very sick and was not going to make it through his next term. And that's exactly what happened. Did knowledge of the crash vault Truman ahead of the line? It's certainly possible. He would need no briefing. He was the Grand Master Freemason of the state of Missouri, and FDR was a 32nd degree hardcore Freemason. So there was a bond there also.
1: Yeah. And, you know, it's fascinating because sometimes celebrities get involved in this, too. And I've heard stories about Jackie Gleason showing interest and crash sites or presidents taking them to show them what's been gathered. So you ever heard of stories where, let's say, celebrities get involved, like a Jackie Gleason, for example, in connection to a crash like this?
7: Well, not the Cape Girardeau crash, but I have written an entire book that's been signed up to become a future movie called The Nixon Gleason Alien Encounter. That was February of 1973. But there was a celebrity of sorts that knew about the crash, evidently, in 41. FDR's Secretary of State, Cordell Hull, a very famous man, was at the Washington, D.C. Capitol building with his cousin, an Ohio pastor, who once again had everything to lose and nothing to gain by passing along this story that they were, Hull swore Reverend Holt to secrecy, then took him down under the Capitol where they saw in a storeroom three glass jars with three dead aliens in them and boxes of metal debris, you know, as if it was a spaceship that was pieced together, or not pieced together, actually. The sections were apart and very lightweight in nature. So Reverend Holt went home and told his daughters sometime later, and they repeated the story in the late 1990s before they passed away. And so it was an exact match, the description of what was kept in the storeroom. And Freemasons like Harry Truman and FDR have a great, great reverence and respect for the Capitol building. So in the days before the Pentagon and the CIA and the NSA, where else would you store these amazing items where they could be guarded by DC police, Capitol police? And the Army had a liaison office down under the Capitol right nearby. So it made a lot of sense to put them there for a while.
1: Wow. You know, I've heard the stories about Jackie Gleason, and it's so fascinating that you mentioned that you have other projects kind of looking at Hollywood and how sometimes presidents are enamored by the star power that's, hey, let's go check this out. Let me show you something cool. How come no one ever says that to me? Like, let's go check out this really cool thing. No one's ever offered to show me a crash site alien. But I understand, at least now, that we have the Department of War. They're releasing documents. They're putting some videos out. They're saying, draw your own conclusions, because they're not drawing their own. But even Vice President J.D. Vance said that one of his priorities, he wants to go to Roswell and check it out for himself, even though he hasn't done it. That would be the first thing that I would do if I was a high-ranking government official with clearance. I would go check this out. I would want to know what's in Ohio and Dayton at the Air Force Base. I would want to know what's at the archives underneath in Washington, D.C. That would be like a top priority for me. Where would you want to go if you had top clearance? What would be the first thing you would do with it?
7: Yeah, if they ever contact you, please do contact me, because I've never seen a UFO or an alien. I'm not going to make anything up. Boy, where would I want to go today? It's tough to tell after all these years where they would be storing this material, the files, photographs, film footage. I just wish we had agencies that are willing to release this. It's disconcerting to know the CIA went into the Department of Homeland Security offices recently, their overseer, and just took off, maybe at armed gunpoint, with these boxes of super secret documents and just stole them from the Department of Homeland Security. Supposedly they were related to UFOs. I don't know if that's true, but if so, that goes to show you the level of secrecy continuing that our government in its deepest, darkest forms of black ops and state secrets that have been kept for 85 years. They don't want to give them up. President Trump issued that proclamation on February 19th, the exact anniversary date of the Eisenhower encounter and the Nixon-Gleason encounter. Coincidence? I don't know.
1: Right. There is a silver lining to this, because they could have just destroyed these things and no one would know. But when you talk about some of these different letters where they're trying to research and understand the technology, I guess the silver lining is they didn't destroy it because they thought there was some value in studying it. So maybe they still exist somewhere that we'll be able to get it at some point. Which, by the way, the other presidents were involved. Wasn't there a scientist that wrote a letter to President Reagan? So this would have been, 40 years after the fact.
7: Right. Edward Teller was a friend of Ronald Reagan back in the 60s, and he wrote a letter in the early 80s after Reagan assumed office. And in the letter, here's a sentence, I'll read it directly. A menace greater than nuclear arm race exists. It does not originate here on Earth, but comes from space itself. A danger was perceived in 1939, only 2 years before a UFO was captured and Pearl Harbor. Now, gee golly, what was a UFO that we captured 2 years after 1939? I think that's yet another piece of the puzzle, another confirmation that Cape Girardeau was a very real event. It just keeps getting overshadowed by Roswell.
1: Right. Okay. So we all have the eyes on Roswell. And I think because there's a base there. So in Cape Girardeau now at this crash site, what's there? Is there anything left?
7: I don't think so. There is a story that someone posted online in a forum that said, my grandparents owned and farmed the crash site, that farm from 1941. They wouldn't tell me much about it, so I flew there as an adult and talked to the old farmer who had purchased the property from my grandparents sometime, I think, after the war, he said. And the farmer said he wasn't aware of any spaceship crash. However, he was digging a cistern, a big tank, to install in the ground, and he found these weird strips of metal. They couldn't be cut or bent, and they had strange hieroglyphic-type imprints or pictograms or logos in the metal. And he said he collected them all and he stored them in his barn. And then he tore that down a few years before this young man arrived to question him. And he says he won't tell me what he's done with the debris. But this would be, of course, solid gold. If someone could bring this forward, it would be proof positive that this really did happen. Maybe in a bank vault or stored in somebody's attic somewhere. Someone's got a piece of debris like that fireman tried to smuggle out. Or a photograph or a report or a diary that he wrote. I'm still mildly optimistic that someone will come forward as the dam breaks and more government files are released. Even though it's been mighty slow so far, the film footage released has not been very impressive, has it?
1: Well, kind of, yes and no. I'm impressed that they are releasing something. I like that. But sometimes you look at it and you say, okay, there could be another explanation for this. You just don't know what it is. It's nothing solid. But I will say that when you're watching something move consistently, they're not balloons in the air. Like the wind would make it look different if it was something that was getting pushed by an air current. This looked like it was, there's a lot of things that look like it's propelled by something. So people draw their conclusions. I think it is kind of neat to see some of these, but it's not the smoking gun that you're waiting for. Something else I was going to talk about, Cape Girardeau. Sometimes you hear about these encounters where there's crash sites. And along with it is radiation. So did anyone at that crash site that you know of have any sort of exposure to anything that would have been harmful to their health?
7: I checked the Cape Girardeau newspapers. They actually have little bits of society columns on people who've grown ill and have been hospitalized if it was sent to a columnist. I haven't noticed anything in particular that is a red flag. I did read one online comment that there is a radiated area of someone who had a farm in that vicinity that might have been the crash site, and it was just so darn vague. It's an interesting concept that maybe vegetation to this day doesn't grow, but I've checked aerial photos, you know, Google Earth, satellite Earth, and I don't see anything too smoking gunnish, if you want to call it that. I wish someone would come forward and say, I own the farm where the crash occurs, but the whole world would descend on this farm. So even if I knew the site, I'm not telling anyone. I don't want people's private home and their business trampled upon by sightseers and people digging around in the soil. It would just be madness.
1: Right. Okay. I would feel that would be what I would do. I would probably spend a week trying to find anything, even though we're so many years removed from it. I almost feel like there could be something left there, but you don't want people going on your property and, you know, digging stuff up. I get that too.
7: Right.
1: When I think of Cape Girardeau, the first thing as a radio broadcaster that comes to mind is Rush Limbaugh. And I know this would have happened before he was born, but is there any evidence that perhaps Rush Limbaugh was aware and knew about this? Did this influence him at all, this crash site?
7: Well, I had a pretty good arm as a little boy, so they made me a pitcher in Little League, and my umpire for many a game was this big beefy guy named Rusty. Rusty saw, he was on local Cape Girardeau radio, and you know him better as Rush Limbaugh. He was calling the balls and strikes. But he had to leave Cape Girardeau to become famous, and he became a syndicated international radio star. And in around 2007, someone called his live program and ask, Rush, what's up with this UFO crash in your own hometown? And instead of dismissing him and saying, this is a lot of garbage, get out of here with this, he said, there's more to this story than you might think. And he moved on to the next caller. He obviously didn't want to talk about it for whatever reason, security, his own security. But, you know, that he did not trash the story lends credence. His father, Rush's father, who was friends with my father, was a big aviation buff and a pilot in World War II. And I think he hung out a lot at airports, and I bet he learned the story. Someone told me Rush, the broadcaster, said to friends that he first heard the story in the 1960s when he was going to Cape Girardeau High School. And my own stepmom, who has no interest in UFOs, said, I also heard the story for the first time in 1965 or six, when she was going to high school in Cape Girardeau as well.
1: I would believe that, because if you're from any place in the country, if there's some sort of history or a famous person that came from that area, you know, people want to figure out, you know, what came from their hometown. And if you're 20 years old and there was a UFO crash, a suspected crash, then of course everyone would talk about those type of events. I would be curious, you know, and when Rush Limbaugh brings it up on his program, if I was Rush Limbaugh in my 20s from Cape Girardeau, like, let's say 30 years removed from this crash site at this point, I want to reach out and I want to find people that were involved, because you're so close to it. You have to have a friend of a friend involved. So maybe he did know something about it. Maybe his curiosity did lead him in that direction. Okay, going back to the government side of this, because do you think the government, are you hopeful that perhaps in one of these future document dumps that we'll actually see something specific from this? Maybe you'll get some closure or some verification of your research through future disclosure?
7: I'm only mildly optimistic. It's like you've had this corpse that is down to the bare bone skeleton now after 85 years, and it's been picked apart pretty good. You know, they've had all this opportunity to censor and redact documents. There was a Nathan Twining report on Roswell from September of 1947 for President Truman and a select handful of Truman's top aides. And in that report, you can read it at majesticdocuments.com. It refers to the Missouri discovery of 1941. It refers to this twice. It says, we decided that the materials from Roswell were extraterrestrial in nature when compared to the Missouri discovery. So again and again, we keep seeing these little references that corroborate the story, and maybe there's more left in the files. I keep hearing in 2027 we're going to be getting much more, and maybe even a big event is coming to really firmly establish that we are being visited, at least by a handful of races. I don't know what to believe anymore. Even in videos, I get discouraged because AI and CGI are so effective at creating fakes. So, I guess we can believe these government releases of footage, but as you say, they're not all that impressive, and who knows what's real anymore.
1: Yeah, I'm impressed that they are doing something, because every politician, when they're running for president, say, we'll release it, and they never do. At least there's something that is being released. I think that to the extent of what they release, it's yet to be seen. But I am a little bit more optimistic than I have in the past. But there's a lot of enthusiasts and ufologists that have really followed this for decades and have done much more detailed research on it than what the government has released. So maybe the government can catch up to research that's already out there in a way.
7: Yeah.
1: Paul Blake Smith is our guest. Do you want to take some calls next hour?
7: Sure.
1: Yeah. I know some people may want to talk about Cape Girardeau, but they may have some other UFO questions, things like that. Are you open to talk about other crash sites, Roswell, stuff like that?
7: I surely can. I'm not the world's leading expert, but I do know some things.
1: Okay. Maybe I can ask you about this movie you hinted at. I love stuff like this idea of Jackie Gleason and, hey, let's go show you something cool. One day, I just want to meet someone powerful enough, they'll show me something cool. If you want to call in now, we'll start lining those up for author Paul Blake Smith, his book, The UFO Bombshell Before Roswell. And if you want to email me, Ryan Renker at coasttocoastam.com. Don't go anywhere.

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4: Fox News, I'm Sue Guzman. U.S. CENTCOM says the remains of a third U.S. service member were found after an attack by Iran killed two other U.S. troops. CENTCOM also confirming a separate U.S. service member was killed in Iraq.
5: The U.S. responded to the U.S. loss of life with an intensified round of strikes into Iran.
4: And Fox's Mike Tobin. On Sunday afternoon, the 2026 FIFA World Cup champ was crowned. Spain defeated Argentina 1-0 in extra time for the crown. President Trump handed out medals to the players following their victory at MetLife Stadium in New Jersey.
6: It was four times greater than any FIFA ever held, and it's probably about five times, actually, they're telling me today. So we're very proud of our country. We're very proud of the job that was done by everybody.
4: It was Spain's first World Cup victory since 2010. 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
11: I'm Chad Pergram with the Speaker's Lobby. Something big went down 250 years ago at Independence Hall in Philadelphia. The founders finalized the Declaration of Independence there. But something else big went down at Independence Hall just a couple of days ago, as in the ground. Congress adopted a resolution mandating burial of a time capsule just a few feet away from Independence Hall. And the instructions are clear: do not open until the year 2276. In the time capsule, there's a piece of metal from Lower Manhattan after 9/11, bolo ties from from New Mexico, Georgia donated a medallion from the Masters Golf Tournament. The Golden State included an AI prompt from the chatbot Claude. Democratic Pennsylvania Representative Brendan Boyle wanted to include a Philadelphia cheesesteak in the capsule, but he doubted that would keep. Ironically, the biggest enemy of the time capsule is time itself. Time and sediment degrades items inside time capsules. The hope is that the time capsule at Independence Hall doesn't fail, and that the country doesn't fail in the meantime either. With the Speaker's Lobby, Chad Pergram, Fox News.
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15: 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Those are the four big impediments to happiness. Now, all four of those things, when you do it right, will give you a sense of meaning. And when you have a sense of meaning, you're alive right now and you're not freaked out. 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
1: And thank you for joining us tonight. We have another hour here in your calls and questions for Paul Blake Smith. He wrote the book, The UFO Bombshell Before Roswell. This is Cape Girardeau, Missouri, 1941. Keep in mind, Roswell happened the summer of 1947, so many years before. So the things that were described there would have been pretty unique at the time. When you think about the descriptions of UFO crashes and aliens, and when Roswell came around, it became a lot more popular in culture for people to carry stories around. Well, what happens if it never happened before? Then what are you describing? And that's kind of what happened in Cape Girardeau. So if you want to talk to author Paul Blake Smith, feel free to give us a call now. We'll start lining those up. If you go to coasttocoastam.com, you can check out some of the news stories that are on there. And there's one story in particular where you can watch a robot couple get married in a Russian wedding ceremony. And there's video of this. There's, you know, the robot in the suit and the robot in the dress, and they kind of, you know, wheel their way in and walk down the aisle, and you're watching this ceremony and you think, why? Why are they doing this with robots? This is so unnecessary. Totally unnecessary. I think you shouldn't try to usher in the Terminator part of our society. Just give it a break. Don't do the weddings. Don't make the T-1000 or whatever the Terminator robot's called. And let's just avoid that part if we could, please. We'll take your calls coming up next with Paul Blake Smith on Coast to Coast AM.
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1: 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Joining us now, the author of The UFO Bombshell Before Roswell. You can find the book online. Paul Blake Smith, are you ready to take some calls from listeners?
6: I am. I'm busy checking my mail to see if my invitation to the Russian robot wedding came in. I haven't seen it yet.
1: I didn't get it either. It's probably best not to be invited to that. because I don't want any part of this. These robots getting married.
6: Yeah. My reaction is the same thing. Why would you want to waste your time and money with this nonsense?
1: It's I don't even know if it's so much about wasting your time. It's just a big question mark. What is the purpose of this? There literally is no good purpose for this. Okay, let's take some calls. How about we go to the international line? We haven't taken an international call yet today. Don is in Alberta, Canada. You're on Coast to Coast AM with Paul Blakesmith. Go ahead.
7: Hi, Ryan. Hi, Paul. I was just Googling Shag Harbor 1967. It's well documented. Just do a regular Google search. Minister of Defense, ex-Minister of Defense, Paul Hellyer, the late Paul Hellyer, he wrote a number of books. He was on Coast to Coast, did a number of interviews talking about UFOs. Where I grew up, they even built a UFO landing pad after a UFO spent hours, and it was quite, like, it was 300-meter diameter. So, and then, of course, now they got a UFO pizza place, and they got a tourist center is a UFO. But I just find it really interesting that Canadians don't seem to be more open about it. Like, I probably see about two UFOs a year, and I discover now, like, the F-18s go one way on a flight path, the helicopters go another way on the flight path, and the UFOs go another way on the flight path. So the last UFO I seen, I don't really understand it, but it looked like a engine off of a 747 going backwards, and it had two little 4-inch wings. It was probably doing like 600-700 knots. And the weird part, it had a red band in the center of the back part, would be the fins on the engine, the F-18 engine. But we seem to be far more open about UFOs in Canada than the United States. Why does the United States have the tendency to lock everything down in Canada? Just like, oh yeah, we have the UFOs, no big deal.
1: Okay. Well, I guess I wasn't familiar with Canada being more open than the United States. I know there has been collaboration between companies or countries as of late. There's been other countries that have been releasing files too. What have you found about that, Paul Blakesmith? Have you found that Canada or maybe some other countries may have better record keeping and disclosure than us?
6: They were part of the Five Eyes program that President Roosevelt began in the weeks after the Cape Girardeau UFO crash in like May and June of 1941. And it was, according to one Canadian politician, all about keeping your eyes peeled for possible UFO activity or crashes. And this was a man named Larry McGuire, who came forward in March 2023. He was a Canadian member of parliament, and he didn't get much of an answer back from his government. But as you say, or this caller said, Paul Hellyer did discuss a lot of what he knew. He was Canada's Secretary of Defense, and he even mentioned that President Eisenhower did indeed meet with some friendly human-like aliens, which was the subject of my book, President Eisenhower's Close Encounters, February 19th, 1954. So I wouldn't get too discouraged that Canada, in Shag Harbor at least, doesn't have too much on the big UFO event, because Cape Girardeau has nothing. There's no museum. There's no yearly festival or parade or not even a t-shirt when you go to town. I hate to badmouth my own hometown, but if you're going there, there is no crash site to go to and nothing to attend. And you may talk to people and a few may know about the crash, but others are like, huh? What? What are you, crazy?
1: That seems like an opportunity for you, but like here in Michigan, where I'm located, outside the Detroit area, if you go a little bit north to Frankenmuth, very tourist area, but you'll find t-shirts and pamphlets and tours for Bigfoot hunting in Michigan. Very opportunistic in a way where they want to make it very well known. There's a history of Bigfoot in Michigan, particularly the Great Lakes. There's a lot of stuff. Further north you go, people see things. And then you go further north to Canada, you see even more things. They're not shying away from it. Cape Girardeau, if they're not bringing this up as part of its history, they are really making a mistake. And maybe, Paul, you got to get your book into some of these stores and you got to get some information out there for these people.
6: Well, I hope so. You know, Roswell has totally embraced that UFO crash. It's a whole culture down there with stores and museums.

0: thinking about a new vehicle, trust the team that's been taking care of customers for 70 years. The Cannon family has helped thousands drive home happy. Come take a test drive today and see why. And remember, when the smoke clears, nobody beats a Cannon deal. Nobody.
1: Cape Girardeau, there were three, one was still barely alive. Colonel Philip Corso wrote the day after Roswell, and he was a guest on Coast to Coast, a very fine gentleman. And he wrote that military scientists investigating the Roswell crash and the bodies came to the conclusion that these were gray biorobots, that they were like stooges or lackeys of a higher intelligence that didn't care to come here and get too involved, and with good reason. We're often at war, and we certainly were in 1941 of the Cape Girardeau crash. The European theater and the Pacific theater were all heavily involved in violent warfare, so you might have sent a race of cloned, programmed beings to do some dirty work, to take samples, hopefully not of human beings, but Cape Girardeau was cattle country, dairy country. That could be an excuse to have been in the area. They might have encountered pilot error, mechanical error, weather-related issues, who knows? But the cause of the crash is unknown. But I think Colonel Corso's explanation of what they found at Roswell fits Cape Girardeau pretty well, too.
2: Yeah. Well, when you think about just what goes on in nature, and this might be more of a scary thought, but ants always send a scout out first, and if they find something, they relay the information, and then all the other ants come. Now, if that were true with UFOs in Earth, then we might be in for some problems. Let's go back to the wild card line. Aaron is in Fountain Valley, California. Aaron, you're on Coast to Coast AM. Go ahead.
3: Hey, thanks, Ryan Ricker, for accepting my call, and also Donna Walker, the call screener. Okay,
2: you got it.
3: My
2: go
3: question
2: ahead, Aaron.
3: Is Paul Blake Smith. I have a few thoughts. How did the UFO crash, and are we shooting them down? In 1936, there was an incident in Black Forest in Germany, prior and during World War II, of a UFO crash, and then you also have the account way back in 1561 of the Nuremberg phenomenon of like a celestial battle over Germany in disguise. I feel like this is our American first UFO, and then maybe the Germans had it back in 1936 in the Black Forest.
1: I've heard that rumor many times. I'm not the world's leading expert, but Cape Girardeau had a large German community, especially farmers, and they even had a Lutheran church that conducted services in German back in the 1940s before we went to war with Germany. So that would have been another reason for orders from high up in Washington, D.C., to tell people, soldiers on the ground, hush it up, scoop it up, and get it out of there, and tell everyone to keep their mouths shut. They would not want pro-Bundes or pro-Hitler Nazis in the southeast Missouri area to learn of this big state secret, to keep it from what we thought would be our inevitable our enemy in World War II. And it did happen that way, that we went to war against Nazi Germany. So there are a number of German connections, and even Reverend Huffman, that name is of German derivation, and so was the mayor of Cape Girardeau. So you would have to read my book to learn more. But that kind of brings us around to the Magenta crash of 1933 in Italy, in which Benito Mussolini clamped down on that story and had it scrutinized. And according to David Grush, the government whistleblower, former intelligence operative, he said that story is quite true, and that, quote, we scooped it. We stole it from Mussolini and the Italians when we invaded Italy with our allies in 1944 and 45 and brought it back to America. So that would also qualify as, quote, celestial wonders that have come to us, as FDR said.
2: Wow. Well, this call seems related. Let's go to the wild card line. And David is in Ohio. You're on Coast to Coast AM. Go ahead.
4: Yes, I like to ask your guests, the Nazis had a thing called the bell and the rockets. Do you think, Paul,

0: that they had already made alien contact, and I heard like that last caller thought, and maybe they actually got their rockets and the Bell experiments from aliens, and I'll hang up and listen to your answer.
1: Okay.
2: I don't think rocketry was that advanced. Cape Girardeau, Missouri is in the heart of the American Midwest and the North American continent, and it was a circular disc. I really don't see that being a missile or a rocket fired all the way from Europe. However, I have heard about the German story and the claims thereof, and that would have been something FDR wanted clamped down on to keep it from the Nazis and keep it a state secret so we can investigate and possibly weaponize our own find and maybe create our own counter version of the Bell, as they call it. Supposedly, FDR had a source that was connected to the Vatican, and they learned from the Pope of the Magenta crash in Italy, with Mussolini being based out of Rome, and that's where Vatican City is. And so that may have influenced FDR's edict, I'm speculating, to keep the whole story of Cape Girardeau clamped down as Mussolini did, as a virtual template for what happened in 1941.
1: Okay, I think we got time for another call here. Let's go east of the Rockies, and Bill is in Memphis, Tennessee. You're on Coast to Coast AM. Go ahead.
3: Yes, thanks for taking my call. I'll cut to the chase. Sir, when do you think an extraterrestrial craft is going to land in the good old U.S. of A? Question number one. Number two, and how do you think the populace, wherever it is, will act?
2: In 1941, I think they probably were correct in that they were trying to avoid a panic, as they seemed to perceive in the 1938 War of the Worlds radio broadcast by Orson Welles. No one wanted that on a widespread scale in 41. Yet another reason to keep the lid on the Cape Girardeau story. No one wanted to roil the stock market or create another Great Depression. But how would we react today? We're much more prepared for this through TV shows like Mork and Mindy or My Favorite Martian and on, and movies, Steven Spielberg's movies, Disclosure Day. We have graphic novels and books and documentaries on aliens, and I think people are much more prepared and would not panic or act crazy or quit school or quit their job as they were afraid in the 1940s. So it's an interesting theory. I can't predict human behavior too much, but I think we would handle it okay. But, you know, what would be the proof? Would they land at the Super Bowl or outside a stadium of 50,000 where the government could not deny this on live television? What kind of scenario are we talking about?
1: Yeah. Okay. That's good questions. One email question came in from Tony. And I had another one that was similar to this. It said, enjoy listening to the show. I was wondering if you could talk about the fact that these aliens were smart enough to build a spaceship, travel all the way to our planet just to crash. If that's so, they're not as smart as we thought to, if they can't land, essentially is what they're saying. You ever think about that? What happens when it comes to crashing? We talked about crashing and someone speculated it could have been shot down. But in this case, if they have the advanced technology, you think they'd be able to land.
2: Right. American pilots crash all the time, and they're trained to handle our gravity and electromagnetic forces and to handle weather in our modern airplanes, and they still keep crashing. So aliens are from another world. They may not have been familiar with these factors, and they had a problem and crashed.
1: You know, and I know scientists would argue with this, but I think about the way we understand science and physics and just the way the universe works. Our understanding may be close, but it may not be accurate in some ways that aliens figured something else out. So there could be variations, different parts of the universe, including ours, which may have thrown off their instruments or something. There's a lot of possibilities out there. We're going to continue to take some more calls. Paul Blake Smith is our guest, and if you want to talk UFOs with him, his book is called The UFO Bombshell Before Roswell. This is the 1941 UFO crashing cover-up that happened in Cape Girardeau, Missouri. Don't go anywhere on Coast to Coast AM.
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1: And welcome back. We have one more segment here with author Paul Blake Smith. You can find his book, The UFO Bombshell, Before Roswell, Missouri's 1941 UFO Crashing Cover-Up. Cover-Up, the big part of it. When you think about Cape Girardeau, Missouri, 1941, that is years before Roswell in July of 1947. So, here we are discussing this, and if you have a question or comment or you want to talk about disclosure, this would be a good chance for you to do that with Paul Blake Smith. And I'll try to read some email questions to Ryan Recker at coasttocoastam.com, but we have some open lines on the wildcard line now if you wanted to get on with your question. All right, if you go to coasttocoastam.com, you can find a link to Paranormal Dates if you're looking for someone to hang out with, and maybe you want someone that likes topics like this, and you find that sometimes when you bring this up in public, the strangers you don't know, they're a little bit weirded out by it. Well, if you want to find people that are not, ParanormalDate.com. And something new is happening. If you go to that link, you'll notice that ParanormalDate.com, there's a casting call. What does that mean? Well, they're filming, and soon will be filming, rather, a documentary series, a TV show, that's going to be looking at people that met in a paranormal way, or experiences, or interested in paranormal dating. And I saw that George Norrie is involved in it, of course, with Paranormal Date. So that's exciting. Maybe you met someone on that dating website and you want to be featured. They have a casting call right now at ParanormalDate.com. You can check it out for yourself. All right, we'll take some more of your comments, your questions. 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

0: And welcome back to Coast AM. I'm Ryan Recker, ryanrecker at coasttocoastam.com. If there's an email question that you would like to ask, our guest here is Paul Blake Smith. You can find his book online, paulblakesmith.com, UFO Bombshell Before Roswell. Are you ready to take some more calls?
1: I surely am. Fire away.
0: Okay. Let's start west of the Rockies, and Mark is in Roseville, California. Mark, you're on Coast to Coast AM. Go ahead.
2: Good. Yeah, I'd like to ask Paul, what are you going to do when you find out this is all real?
1: Well, I think the Cape Girardeau crash certainly is real, and probably the Roswell crash as well. And I'll point out quickly that there's a theory that radar jammed the technology of the craft from another world at Roswell. So I did some research, and in 1941, there really was very little radar, but there was some on some East Coast military installations. And there's nothing to say that alien technology was discombobulated by that radar back then, and then it limped along and came to a crashing halt in a Missouri farm field. I did talk to, or at least I got a message from a woman who says, my grandmother's sister had a farm not too far from the crash site, and they saw this craft going overhead. It was down pretty low, and it was emitting sparks like it was in big trouble. So that's an example of, it was having a mechanical problem before it crashed, so there's no telling if the creatures involved were killed in flight or upon impact, but they were not reported to have any visible injuries. And that's what this Reverend Holt said in Washington, D.C. after he came back and told his daughters, these three aliens in three glass jars had no visible injuries.
0: Let's go to the wild card line, and Rick is in Dallas, Texas. Rick, you're on Coast to Coast AM. Go ahead.
3: Thank you very much. Mr. Smith, I want to get your book. It sounds very intriguing, and I believe everything you've said about it. By the way, my great-grandmother, she was born right up the road from you there in Saxton. But the point I was wanting to make was, I know earlier somebody brought up the Aurora, Texas case, 1897, and you kind of brushed it off and said it had been debunked by two gentlemen, and I just wanted to clarify on that to my knowledge, that's still a very wide open case. I don't know of any evidence against it other than one woman a few years after the fact. She spread the rumor that this was a hoax. The railroad had bypassed Aurora, and it was a way to get try to draw commercialism to the town, but she was later totally discredited. And in fact, the History Channel went in 15, 20 years ago and did an investigation. They found the crash site, by the way, is on a farm there where my best friend's cousin knew the owner. He took us out there. And they found pieces of that metal just like what y'all had there in Missouri. And also the windmill that thing had crashed into. And it ended up in a well, water well there, and they had cemented it over. Well, they broke all that loose for this investigation, sent divers down in there, and they found some of those metallic strips like we're talking about. The cemetery where that critter was supposedly buried is a couple of miles down the road there. I've been there many times, and we know right where it is. The Baptist church there conducted a Baptist ceremony for him and buried him there. The marker was a little engraved stone. It got stolen in 1973, and then they put another one back, and then it got swiped. But we know right where the thing was. And, in fact, the preacher up there at the Aurora Baptist, we were in the same school in high school, of all things, and he's the preacher up there now. But I just want to let you know that that case is, there's a lot of evidence behind it, and it's by no means been totally debunked like those guys tried to say.
1: Okay. That's good information, and yeah, that's good information, and it might well be a true story. I'm just passing along that two UFO investigators have looked into it, and they decided that it was not extraterrestrial, but it might be. I mean, they're not the be-all, end-all, you know, authority. Kevin Randles looked into it, and he felt that it was likely a metal-clad balloon that was being test-run by either the Army at Fort Hood or Fort Worth. But who knows? It might have been extraterrestrial, and I appreciate this gentleman calling in with that information.
0: Okay, let's go back to the wild card line, and Will is in New York. You're on Coast to Coast AM. Go ahead.
4: Hi, good evening, gentlemen. Great conversation. I really appreciate this gentleman, this guest, real thorough knowledge of this incident that really rings true. And I just want to mention that, you know, that the way that you described the photograph, or that, you know, various people say this one photograph of, you know, the individuals there propping up, you know, what might have been the alien. That really rings true to me, because when I think back to all my relatives going back a few generations, like to the 1800s when they were first photographed, whenever they went hunting, like especially I have all these photos of them with deer and elk, and one was a bear, like anything, especially back before present day, that would be, like, the impulse would be to, you know, take a picture of whatever it is that you found. And just one other quick comment. You know, when I first was listening to your conversation tonight, I missed the very beginning, and I actually thought that you sounded a lot like Rush Limbaugh, and I guess that your accent is very authentic to that area of the country. And although I find your conversation to be much more pleasant than the kind of things that he would have on the radio. But I want to thank you for this topic. It's terrific. Thank you.
0: Great. Thank you. Well, Paul, can you go ahead?
1: Yeah, I was in college in Southeast Missouri State University and took radio courses. And one of my classmates was a rather burly, gruff-sounding African-American gentleman. He was quite polite and friendly. His name was Sed. We know him today as Cedric the Entertainer, one of my classmates. I remember him. But I'll point out very quickly a little note I have. In my research, I discovered a December 31st, 1949 newspaper article which quotes a reporter named Fletcher Pratt, who attended a science conference, and he was known as a respected military war correspondent. He stood up at this science conference and said, "My sources have told me that sometime in this decade of the 1940s, an alien spaceship crash landed, human little creatures, strange creatures, he called them, at least 3 feet in height, were recovered, and that they were killed simply by atmospheric pressure. They couldn't breathe our air, and the pressure of our stratosphere and Earth's lithosphere and all of that stuff, it just was too much." And that might, again, be the Cape Girardeau case, where there were no visible injuries. General George C. Marshall, who was FDR and Truman's top military aide, supposedly told a scientist in Mexico City in the early 50s, "We've had 3 UFO crashes in America, and in all cases, the aliens died of being unable to breathe our air, and they incinerated from within." So, again, these stories seem to kind of hang together and corroborate each other.
0: Okay, let's go back to the wild card line. And George is in Michigan. George, you're on Coast to Coast AM. Go ahead.
5: Hello, everybody. What I was calling up to ask you, the scientists say that the speed of light is 186,000.7 miles per second. That being the case, they said a lot of these lights that we see are already burned out, and we're just now getting the light. Wouldn't it be possible that some of these crashes that have occurred are from a different dimension?
1: Yes. I find that possible, okay. And we may start hearing some of that if we get government disclosures, and people are already talking about this, that people from another world might travel on interdimensional portals, wormholes, stargates, etc., a dimensional rift, or they might even come from a higher dimension and not from our physical Milky Way galaxy at all. So we start getting into the ideas like in Star Trek, where the Captain Kirk and Mr. Spock and all went to a different dimension and, you know, an alternate reality and met their counterparts, well, you can get into all kinds of speculation, and it's fun to think about, but who knows what's going to be revealed in the years ahead.
0: Okay. Let's go back to the wild card line in Denver, is in Jackson, Mississippi. You're on Coast to Coast AM. Go ahead, Denver.
6: I want to talk about, I was blessed to read Rod Mudd's book. He was a contactee when he was young in Arkansas in 1953. And through the years, they assist him to write a book. And if everybody would read that book, The Comet of Ten. So, Paul, have you heard about Riley Martin?
1: No, I'm not familiar with that case.
6: Okay, I'm going to tell you a little bit about it. He wrote this book with the assistance of someone that was more millions of years advanced than we are. And when he wrote the book, he sent a copy to NASA, And 6 months go by, and one day they approached him on a helicopter when he's riding a horse. Only thing they want to know is, how does he know that the Chinese had landed on the moon over 200 years before we got there? The aliens told him that. But in other words, the aliens made clear to him that different groups come here on different agendas. They come here to look over the earth like that. And they made it very clear that our government know that they are here and they're present. And, you know, I wish everybody would read that book. It would get more open-minded. And one more thing I want to comment on. Gianni Bruno, the great Italian philosopher, this is what he said. As the conscious being is aware of self and this universal intelligence, to the same degree it has possession of its soul. Thus, earth had no monopoly soul, but man shares soul as a conscious phenomenal being, you know, known today, you know. We got plenty of intelligent life out there. Comments?
0: Thank you, Denver.
1: I think that could be very accurate, that there are a number of races and they have different agendas. And as I always tell people, I walk down the hall of my apartment building and I meet people who are friendly. Some are secretive and covert, and others who are just downright hostile. Why can't aliens be of different personality types, too, with different agendas or reasons for being here? I think most of them are scientific. They're poking around as if they're taking a field trip for a zoology class and looking us and our wildlife and our environment over, and hopefully helping us avoid destroying our environment, especially through nuclear war. But it's speculation, I'll admit.
0: Or they could just be enthusiasts that are curious. This could be a hobby for them, building a craft aircraft that doesn't quite make it past the atmospheric pressure of Earth. Who knows? So many possibilities. Let's go east of the Rockies. And Brother Don is calling in from Kent, Ohio. You're on Coast to Coast AM. Go ahead.
7: Oh, brothers Ryan and Paul, great program, full of, you know, knowledge and facts. Back in 1933, I believe it was June, a little bit west of Milan, Italy, Acorn, or a bell-type crashed, and it had the standard Nordic types inside, I believe. And it wasn't until about 1944-45 that Pope Pius the 12th decided to, you know, have this craft transferred to use some, your Jesuit priest and Swiss intermediaries to transfer this to the American side. So this has been going on for quite some years. You guys are right on target with this.
0: Okay.
1: Incredibly, Benito Mussolini gave a speech in February 1941, 2 months before the crash, and he's quoted as saying the United States are far more likely to be invaded by the not-so-well-known but warlike inhabitants of the planet Mars, who will come down in space crafts of unimaginable flying fortresses. That's a direct quote. We have to believe Mussolini kind of either was completely mad or he had inside knowledge of what he captured and was having his scientists investigate. And as I mentioned, David Grush corroborates that the Magenta crash near Milan was a very real thing, and it was something that had to be covered up at the time. Maybe they did not want to panic in Italy either. So it's just almost mind-boggling how far this goes back and how much has been covered up and kept from the public, and we're kind of treated like children who can't handle the facts.
0: Well, for the sake of time, I wanted to read this one email because I think it might be important. It said, if numerous stories of UFO crashes are true, then who is responsible for maintaining the secrecy after these secret holders die themselves? So part of this is the question. The other part is, do you have a plea for anyone that may hold a secret that hasn't told anyone?
1: Part of me would like somebody out there who knows and has debris to send it to me, but then I'm afraid I would be descended upon by government agents. So maybe that's not such a great idea. There's a UFO investigator named Preston Dennett, and he has done such marvelous work uncovering so many stories, eyewitness accounts of people, especially around Wright-Patterson Air Force Base, who have seen bodies and seen craft, and they're under guard at times, and they got a glimpse of things they shouldn't have seen. And it lends credence to the idea that not only is the Cape Girardeau crash real, and it probably ended up there at a very advanced metallurgical laboratory they had. It was the perfect place to take things like that to, but it's probably still ongoing and it's top secret. And whether we ever get all the facts or even half the facts, I don't know whether to be optimistic or not. It's still not playing out in my lifetime as the way I had hoped, but you know, I'm still alive and kicking. So let's see what happens.
0: So you got that going for you. Well, you have the book, UFO Bombshell Before Roswell, Missouri's 1941 UFO Crash and Cover-Up. If people wanted to find your book or your work, where can they go?
1: Any online bookseller like BarnesandNoble.com or Amazon.com or the publishers, Llewellyn.com. And I try to cram in as much fact and information and give you, the reader, your money's worth and make it you know, worth your time and money to explore and read and think about this. So I thank you for having me on. It's a great, great subject.
0: I'll tell you what, you gave us some great information. I know there's a lot of people that didn't know about this until tonight, and now they do, and the word will spread. Thank you so much, Paul Blake Smith. We appreciate your time here on Coast to Coast AM.
1: You're welcome.
0: Well, that does it for us. So many people to thank. Dan Galante, Donna Walker, Adam Thompson, Michael Cosio, Gina Silvetti, Tom Danheiser, Sue Trakis, Bill May, Sean Lottasewer, Lex Lonehood, my mentor Phil Tower, and the legends George Norrie and Art Bell, who make it all possible because of you. Looking forward to coming back sometime in the future. If you want to email me, Ryan Recker at coasttocoastam.com. Hopefully we get some future shows here soon. But in between shows, just send me an email. I like to get those. Have a great night.

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0: Laundry, 317 West Park Avenue, Greenwood. 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
2: Fox News, I'm Ted Lindner. U.S. NCOM saying possible remains of a third service member were found after an attack by Iran killed two other U.S. troops. NCOM also confirming a separate U.S. service member was killed in Iraq.
3: The U.S. responded to the U.S. loss of life with an intensified round of strikes into Iran.
2: That's Fox's Mike Tobin. Bahrain, meanwhile, announcing Monday morning they sounded their missile alert systems, and Kuwait said that their air defenses were working to intercept incoming Iranian fire as well. On Sunday afternoon, the 2026 FIFA World Cup champ was crowned.
4: Spain, for the second time in their history, have won the World Cup.
2: That call on Fox Sports as Spain defeated Argentina 1-0 in extra time for the crown. And Vice President J.D. Vance and his wife, Second Lady Usha Vance, announcing the birth of their fourth child Sunday in a joint Instagram post. The couple said their baby boy, Alec Neil Vance, was born Sunday morning. 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
6: 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Best choices include the Mazda 3, Subaru Outback, and Ford Explorer for good marks on braking, emergency handling, and highly rated headlights and front crash prevention systems. 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Sports cars, micro or mini cars, and large vehicles that may be hard to handle or stop. 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I'm Jeff Manasso, Fox News.
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0: from the Great Lakes on the other side of Erie. I'm Ryan Recker, your host tonight on Coast to Coast AM. Oh, whenever I hear that music kick in, better than any shot of espresso you can put into your body. Great, great show planned for you. In the first half, we're going to talk to the Haunted Housewives. Teresa Argee and Kathy Weber, a duo that uncovers stories of the paranormal by going into the field and researching them. I'm looking forward to hearing about their experiences. In the second half of the show, Paul Blake Smith wrote books on a variety of topics. He's here to discuss the UFO bombshell before Roswell. I know this is going to be a good show because as I was preparing for the show, I'm kind of scrolling Facebook and up pops Harry Houdini. It's almost like it was planned that way. But when I see a picture of Harry Houdini, I know it's going to be a good show. If you want to email me, Ryan Recker at coasttocoastam.com. I do check my emails through the show and I try to respond to them during the break. So feel free to send me a message. Sometimes you have questions for the guest, but we do open the phone line so you get to talk to them directly. Have a lot to get to on the show today, and I want to congratulate Spain on winning the World Cup in the United States. East Rutherford, New Jersey, where they played tonight, beat Argentina. Great game. I'm not a soccer fan per se, but from what I can tell, very exciting game. And I know a lot of people were watching that. I know it was a very successful America's World Cup. It sounds like we played a fine host between Mexico, United States, and Canada. Let's hope that we get the games again sometime in the future. If you go to coasttocoastam.com, you can find some fantastic stories on there, too. I was reading a lot of stories about robots on our website right now. 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

0: 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I'm your host, Ryan Recker. 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Known as the Haunted Housewives, they are a unique paranormal duo that hits the field, uncovers true stories of America's most intriguing haunted locations. Joining us now, Teresa Argy and Kathy Weber. Welcome to Coast AM.
1: Thanks, Ryan.
2: Thank you, Ryan.
0: Well, I'm happy to have you on the show tonight, and it's interesting that a duo joins us tonight. You go and you investigate haunted places. There's sure a lot. Any specific regions you like to check out? Any more haunted than others?
1: Well, Kathy and I are a duo because we basically share a brain, and we probably couldn't work without each other. We've been doing it so long. We really like our native state, Ohio. There's a lot of history here, and we follow the history to find the hauntings. And, I mean, that's kind of how I hooked up with Kathy, because she was the historian. And actually, where Kathy's from is prime ghost territory, the city she lives in.
2: I'm from Willoughby, and Willoughby is where all the stories came from that Teresa started to love. And she kept explaining to me, I can't just tell stories about ghosts and history. I have to actually hunt the ghosts. And I told her no thanks, and now it's almost two decades later, and here we are.
0: You have to hunt them. It almost seems aggressive when you put it that way. So when you say hunt them, that means you are going to them, you're going to these haunted locations, so it's probably better you hunt them than them come to you. Let's talk about some of the different stories you've walked into. Are there any notable investigations that you've had in Ohio?
1: Some of our best investigations and our more interesting findings have happened to places here in Ohio. And again, I think, like Kathy said, I was coming from a place where, oh, I want to find ghosts. And Kathy was coming from a place where it's like, well, you know, we need to know history before we can kind of know what's going on with any sort of haunting. And that's what I learned from her. And so we focus now on, when we look for places or investigations or when we go to places, we really want a place that has a unique or interesting history. So it could be the most haunted place in the world, but if it's just some old apartment building with not a lot of history, it doesn't really intrigue us enough to actually look and go. I mean, there are ghost hunters out there that will go anywhere, and that's great for them. But for Kathy and I, we look for history. And like she was talking about Willoughby, Ohio, where Kathy owns and operates the Willoughby Ghost Walk, which is the best ghost tour in the nation, been going for 19 years. But just even there, the history is good because the town is historic. And we do have a lot of those kind of towns here in Ohio. You got to kind of look for them. But like Kathy says, you got to look for them. So some of our favorite places are local, like Willoughby Coal, and a lot of places in Willoughby that we like to talk about. So we start from a place of history, and that usually leads us to ghosts.
2: Yeah. And think about it, Ryan, when you're driving around and you look over and you see this big old house, you got to be curious to know what the history is. And then, you know, the next thing that comes to mind is, I wonder if there's any ghosts in there. So history and ghosts kind of go together for us.
0: Right. I'm in the Detroit area, so not far from you. And Willoughby, right on Lake Erie outside of Cleveland. There's a lot of history when you look at some of these different trading routes and, you know, when there's a waterway involved with it in a point, you know, like Detroit, for example. A lot of history whenever you look back in the shipping lanes and where any type of shipping would have been. So what kind of things are you looking for besides an old house and you do some of these different tours? Is it just something that looks old is attracting you to it to find its history? Or do you get a certain feel sometimes, a feeling that, oh, there might be something going on here?
1: Oh, sometimes it's the history, but sometimes we just go, that place looks really interesting. And we just kind of want to know about, you know, how it was built or who lived there. That's, we like the personal point of view too. Like, who lived there? Like, was it a family? Was it someone who owned a business? How did they start? How did they live? How did they die? What's going on there? So we are attracted to the older places for sure. Mm-hmm. But any place can be interesting if if the story is there. And again, like, we don't do a lot of residential anymore. I used to do a lot of that when I first started in this field, but residential hauntings are not kind of not our thing. But like Kathy said, you can find ghosts everywhere. And again, Detroit, very much like Cleveland. Mm-hmm. There's a lot of old buildings. There's a lot of old industrial history and a lot of stuff that happened along Lake Erie with the ships and the boats and the shipping lanes. So right there, that itself is intriguing. And then, you know, when you go further south away from the lake, you can find interesting things as well. Like some of our favorite places are here in Ohio, and a lot of them just happen to be old, interesting places with a history or with a reputation to be haunted. And we also find that very intriguing and challenging to go, well, the reputation of this place says that, you know, 17 children died in a fire and that's why they haunt the place. And Kathy will be like, I don't know, I think I would have read about that or heard about that. And then we dig up the history. So sometimes it's the reputation that draws us, and sometimes it's just the place itself.
0: Yeah, the reputation side of it's interesting because you have a certain expectation when you walk into it. And sometimes when you put your mind in that with that reputation, it seems like it could taint an investigation, because in the back of your mind, you're thinking, okay, I'm going to accept that this is haunted because 17 children died in this. But that's not necessarily always the case of the history of it. So I'm guessing sometimes you've walked into buildings and it's been a disappointment. You haven't found anything. So what are some of the signs you know you're about to go into a building and something's there? How can you, what's one of the first things you can tell there might be something off about that building?
2: Well, you have to realize when you're asked a lot, like Teresa and I are, to come to haunted places, we do approach it with maybe a touch of skepticism because of those stories. The stories are larger than life. They're not necessarily what happened at that historic site. So to let that story lead your mind down that road when it might not even be true, which we found out many stories were not true. So we go in probably with a healthy dose of skepticism many times. We try not to allow the stories to taint our vision of what we're going to experience. We do look, sometimes we don't even look at the history too much. We want to experience the building and experience the space. And then many times we will look up some things to see what really did occur in this building. What was it really used for? You know, did anybody die? And people seem to think that that's the precursor to having a haunted house, if someone died there. And that's not necessarily true either. It could just be the essence of all the work that was done there, or the, you know, illegal work that was done there. Or many things could play on the spirits that would haunt or, you know, be in a certain place. You've got to realize, just because it was an ice cream store, it doesn't mean everything in there was all, you know, unicorns and fluffy clouds. It could have been, you know, it could have been the site of something horrific. And so I think we let the space inform us many times, and not necessarily go in saying, well, we heard 17 kids died here, so it must be really haunted.
0: Yeah, but you get like a chill or a smell or goosebumps or anything like that? Is there any type of, okay, there might be something to this?

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1: She'll, many times, she's like, she'll tell me, Teresa, I had a dream, and I saw this man, and he was, he had gray hair, and he was short and a little chubby, and he had a beard, and he was wearing this and that and that. She goes, I don't know, I just keep getting this in my head. And then we'll go to the place that we're investigating and we'll see a picture of the guy she just described on the wall. And he was someone who lived there or worked there or something like that, or a woman. It's kind of amazing. So she can come up with that stuff. I'm like just normal, but I'm amazed by it. We do get feelings like she said, mm-hmm. We have walked into places. And again, we don't really walk into a place thinking we're scared, but there's been times and we've walked in and we've been like, whoa, this is right. Something's off.
2: Intense.
1: Yeah. This is intense. The energy is different. And you just know something's there. Or something's going to happen.
2: And Trans-Allegheny Lunatic Asylum was a place like that, because both Teresa and I experienced that feeling she just described of this place is different. It feels different. It was one of the only places I didn't feel scared. I just was very concerned and I felt like getting out of the building. So, that, and we shared that, her and I both shared that feeling. So it does happen. It does happen.
3: Well, tell me about that then. Well, because you get that feeling and there's got to be a point where, okay, you're getting the bad vibes or whatever it may be, and I just have to remove myself from this. But there's also the curiosity side of you where you want to continue on. So tell me about that case in particular. What made you feel that way and what you found there?
1: So that was such an interesting case. We were invited to go to TALA, Trans-Allegheny Lunatic Asylum, by some of our friends that we had met when we did a television show. And there was only, I think, a group of six of us. And then the volunteers who worked there. And this was during the day. We were spending the night because it's in another state, obviously. And we were just getting the tour. We were just literally on the tour so we could hear some of the history, get familiarize ourselves with the building. And then later on that night, we were going to go back to investigate. And we're on the tour and the tour guide is taking us around. It's broad daylight. And I got that feeling. And I was like seeing things out of the corner of my eyes. And I was hearing like it sounded like whispering in my ear. And I was honestly like so freaked out by it, which very, very seldom happens to me. And I didn't want to say anything. I didn't want to interrupt the tour guide who was giving the history, and I didn't want to say anything to Kathy. But when the tour was over, I'm like, Kathy, I had a bad feeling about this. I don't know if I want to go back in. I think maybe we should go back to the hotel. And then Kathy's like, oh my God, I feel the same way. It was nuts because we didn't communicate with each other that happened. But we both got very similar feelings just from being in the building. It was crazy.
3: Wow. Well, when you get those type of feelings, here's what happens sometimes, and it's good to go into investigations being skeptical. People will hear that and they'll say, oh, okay, you know, they'll kind of discount that. How would you explain to people that what you are experiencing is legitimate? Because obviously, I think people should have a level of skepticism. They shouldn't always just accept everything. They need a little bit to realize what they're hearing is legit. So how do you explain to people what you are experiencing is legit?
2: Well, have you ever had a personal experience yourself, Ryan?
3: No, I don't think I have. I've had weird things happen, but I haven't had anything that I would stand up and testify to as being that way.
1: Okay, Ryan, you got to come to Cleveland then, and we're going to take you guys.
2: We'll fix you. But you have to realize it's your personal experience that is the most valuable evidence, if you will. It's the only evidence that there actually is your personal experience. And if you are closed off or not open-minded to the experience happening, then it probably won't happen. Mm-hmm. But I just say to people, you can call me a liar or crazy or anything, but it has happened to me. I have actually experienced this firsthand, and I can't give you a picture, and if I did, you would tell me it was fake. I can't give you a recording. If I did, you'd tell me it was something else. So when you tell people you're

0: own experience, that's the only value of what we're talking about. Is it real or is it not? To me, right. It is 100%. To you, who hasn't had that first personal experience, you're not quite sure what's going on, why people, so many people believe in it. Priest and I have had so many things happen, it's not funny.
1: You know, there was one time, and I was doing a late night show, and I welcomed ghost hunters into our historic building, and we spent 2 hours walking the building and them doing their investigation. And, you know, they pointed out things that were weird. They recorded, and then they came back about 3 weeks later with some audio recordings of things they thought they picked up, and they kind of gave their analysis. And through that whole experience, they were certain they picked up on things. But as I walked through it, I just did not have the exact same experience. I found it fascinating how scientific they were and their instruments and the way that they measured everything. But I just never had that. So you're saying the only way, that's the only way, you have to have that personal experience, and probably would be going out on ghost hunts yourself.
0: It's the only thing of value.
2: Yeah, that personal. Yeah. It having the personal experience is just more than like you said, Ryan, they came back 3 weeks later and played some recordings for you, but you didn't experience that. So they very well may have been like, this is legit. We know there was no contamination. We know our instruments. So we can say with gusto that this is real evidence, but for you, it wasn't your experience. So that means, you know, well, maybe it was, maybe it wasn't. And unfortunately, things can be fake these days and people lie. So that's why with Kath and I, what we're saying, really, it's not only your personal experience, but that really is the thing that should count. Because like Kathy said, we could show you pictures of ghosts and videos of ghosts, and you could be like, okay, yeah, well, I can do that 5 minutes on my computer. I could whip that up and make it look like a ghost. So to us, we don't care about evidence. We don't post our evidence. I mean, if people ask us, we'll show them, we'll play it for them and stuff, but we are not out there to prove to anyone that ghosts exist or that hauntings are real or that a place is haunted. So that's why we value that personal experience, because that's what really holds weight. And we have taken people out on ghost hunts and to an haunted places and investigations who did not believe in ghosts. And by the time they left, they did.
1: Oh, I'm sure.
2: Because they had a personal experience.
0: Several times.
1: I'm sure. Doesn't that change you in a way? Because I think about myself, and let's say I went on a ghost hunt with you and I experienced it for myself. I would go back home that night thinking, I'm going to see another one in my own home. And that would make me feel so uneasy. Doesn't that change you in a way?
0: It can. I think that some people are seeking it, and you, I would guess, are not actively seeking it. But if you ran across it, you know, if there was suddenly a ghost, you'd say, wow, I guess that's a ghost. But I think, like you said, you have to be skeptical. Everything is not a ghost. And there is nothing scientific behind this work. I know it's bells and whistles and things are binging and banging and all that. There is no science behind it if you read into it. So we're never going to prove to you there's a ghost by using a meter and saying the meter went off, therefore a ghost. Or there's a sound, therefore a ghost. You have to realize it's when something happens to you, when you are actually touched, when you are actually hear a sound in your ear, things like that. It's real, and you can't discount it for yourself.
1: Ooh, the touching side, that scares me a little too. Joining us here is Teresa Argy and Kathy Weber, also known as the Haunted Housewives. We're going to continue our conversation with them. Have some great email questions coming in, including one from Margaret that wants to know if you ever went to Salem, Ohio, which is near Youngstown. She said there's a lot of hauntings there. So I'll look at some of your emails. Ryan Recker at coasttocoastam.com. Feel free to give me one of those. We'll be right back.
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1: I get a lot of emails for ideas for music beds and things, and I bet you weren't expecting Bee Gees tonight on Coast to Coast AM. Thank you for that. Some great emails are coming in now for our guest, Ryan Recker at coasttocoastam.com. Teresa Argee and Kathy Weber are the Haunted Housewives, and we've been talking Ohio with them. And we had Margaret email in specifically about Salem, Ohio, which was a stop on the Underground Railroad, she says. And there's a lot of activity. You know, there's certain places. People are emailing me spots in Ohio to check out. I don't know why Ohio is so haunted. I lived in Lima, Ohio for a while, and I know we have an affiliate there that people are listening to us, I think, on WIMA right now. So I loved Lima, Ohio. And yes, there were a lot of haunted spots there that people would talk about. Maybe you want to share some of your experiences. We're going to open the phone lines next hour, so we'll take some of your calls on that. 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

0: And welcome back to Coast AM. I'm Ryan Recker. If you want to email me, ryanrecker@coasttocoastam.com. I'm getting a lot of polite emails right now, which is always welcome. Joining us here, the Haunted Housewives, Teresa Argy and Kathy Weber. Thank you again for joining us on Coast to Coast. And I have a couple of email questions for you. If you'd like to, let's say, address Margaret, who wants to know if you have ever been to Salem, Ohio.
1: I have been to Salem, Ohio. And yes, okay. I do know it's very haunted. In fact, in the fall there, I think their history center does a haunted trolley tour, which I'd love to come to Salem and take it because it sounds fascinating.
0: Mm. And a couple of people were asking me about the Franklin Castle. Are you familiar with the Franklin Castle?
1: Yes.
2: Are we ever?
0: Okay. Tell the story, because I'm getting emails, and this is multiple people emailing me, wondering if your guest ever heard of the Franklin Castle located right in Cleveland. Said it has a haunted reputation, seeing that you're right there in the Cleveland area. Tell us about the Franklin Castle, your experiences with it.
2: So I'll let Kathy tell you the story of the Franklin Castle, but I'll just tell you our little anecdote for it. Kathy, that was actually my Christmas present for me and another friend of ours that she took us and we spent the night at the Franklin Castle. I actually grew up around there. And it was kind of one of those places that's a rite of passage for teenagers or preteens. You got to go to the castle and you got to touch it, or you got to get on the property because it's haunted. So that was kind of something that we did for fun when we were young. And at that time, and I won't say what era it was, but it was a long time ago, it was abandoned. And for different periods of its existence, there was no one living there. And at one point, there was no one living there, and I actually was inside, which I should not have been, because that's trespassing, and that is bad. But I was young, I was stupid, and I didn't know any better. But now it is not, and Kathy took us there. But this is one of those places where the reputation is so incredible, but when you actually do the research and the history, as historians, it makes us mad that the reputation of this place is so outlandish. And Kathy can tell you a little bit more about that, about the Tiedemann family and a little history of the Franklin Castle.
1: Yes. Actually, a good friend of mine, Bill Craigie, he's from Cleveland. He has written many books, and he actually lived in the Franklin Castle for quite a while. And he was with us the night we got to go to the Franklin Castle. It, like as she said, it has a real history, and it has a rewritten history that's a little bit fantastical in some spots, but there's a lot of truth hidden there, as there are in most legends and tales. The Tiedemanns came from Germany and built this castle. And if you ever see a picture of it, it does appear like a castle. It is in the middle of a neighborhood. It's another house on the street, but it's just very imposing and almost like it calls to you because it's different. And they lived life there. It was the wife and the kids and the whole thing. But then the rumors, as they lived there for a while, started to grow about different things, the Communist Party, blah, blah, blah, different parties that had people that were notorious coming to them. And once the Tiedemanns did not own it any longer, it's had a really strange history of all kinds of people owning it and doing strange things to it when they were there. And probably when Teresa went there illegally, it probably wasn't owned by anybody at the time when she thought she might try to get in, do a little breaking and entering there. It was a wayward child during the 70s. Oops, did I say 70s? Nope. Oh, I'm sorry.
2: Oh, you busted me.
1: Yeah, but but when we were there, it's beautiful for one thing. And if there's any hauntings going on, there's nothing malevolent or evil or dark feeling there. It's kind of like impressions of history and people who lived there and came before us and left their essence behind. It's very, very interesting place. And the history goes on and on. Bill did write a book called Haunted Franklin Castle, if anybody's interested.
2: Yeah,
1: but it is one of the places, like the premier haunted place people talk about in the Cleveland area.
2: But spoiler alert, there were no babies murdered and hidden in the walls by Hans Tiedemann, as the reputation says. It wasn't like that. And I think it's terrible that they slander the name of the Tiedemann family with these horrible, vicious rumors saying he, you know, murdered servants and killed babies and was a communist and did all these horrible things. And none of that is true. Now, that being said, the place is still haunted. It is for sure haunted, as far as we believe.
1: But
2: that's where the reputation kind of draws you in. But then you go in with this bias in your head thinking, oh, this is an evil place and bad things happen. And so you're expecting that, and that kind of stuff jumps out at you. And I just think it's a shame to make up those stories. And I get it. I mean, when I was a child, when I did my horrible breaking and entering, as a stupid child, I didn't know any better, but those were the stories I heard. That's what made it so fascinating for us as preteens and teenagers to want to go there and see this place of such darkness and evil. And, and then when we actually went there back there as adults, when I was with Kathy, I'm like, this place is beautiful, but still very active. So again, it doesn't fit in the neighborhood. Like, I grew up near that neighborhood, and it was not, when I was growing up, it was not a very nice neighborhood. It was, a lot of crack houses and stuff like that, let's just say. But this place sticks out like a sore thumb because it's so different. The neighborhood now is changing. It's a little more up and coming, a little more hip. And it's a little bit better, but the place itself is beautiful, and everyone should read William Craigie's book on the Franklin Castle, because he probably does the history best and separates rumor from actual reality with that.
0: Right. Well, I wouldn't worry. I think the statute of limitations are past breaking into the building. I don't think everyone kind of has that in their own community, though, don't they? Oh, the insane asylum we broke into as kids, or at the abandoned mine, or that. I think most people, you know, when they're teenagers, have done something similar where they found that abandoned place and went to explore it for themselves. They don't necessarily find ghosts when they get there. So that's nothing unique. So maybe that's why there's such an appeal when, you know, you start to hear about these stories and things behind it that you want to continue to investigate into adulthood. One person emailed in, Nicole wanted to know if you've ever been to any American Revolution spots. So a lot of places like Boston comes to mind, places over on the East Coast, Philadelphia. Have you ever gone and traveled for that?
1: Well, I've been to the places you mentioned, but not on a ghost hunting mission. We have done some Civil War investigations in Gettysburg and some places such as that, and plantations, things like that. But I've never went all the way back to the Revolutionary War. Our own cemetery here in our city has several Revolutionary War soldiers buried there. So there is a lot of history.
2: That one place by Cedar Point? Did you ever go to that, Kathy? What is that? The graveyard up by Cedar Point, is that a Revolutionary War? Or was that Civil War? It was like a cemetery, and I think it was an encampment. I don't remember if it was Civil War or Revolutionary War, but I know that there's a cemetery up there near Sandusky that is related to one of the wars. But yeah, again, I don't think we've gone any further back than maybe the Civil War.
1: Civil War, no, yeah. But that's an interesting concept of going way back.
0: Well, just talking about historical sites like that, and you talked about plantations, do you find that there's some places that are more inclined to be haunted?
1: I will tell you, when I go into a place and I read it, some of them are just, they feel very much still alive in 2026. But sometimes they feel very historical, and I think the spirits are kind of, they have a little dust on top of them. They're just a part of what is happening, you know, to that place. So there's differences. I've been to some places like in Europe where you walk in and you're like, whoa, there's somebody here. But sometimes you walk into places, and I have a couple of theories, like we create our own ghosts when we do these mega haunt places that we all go to ghost hunt dad every darn day of the week, ask them if they like pizza in the color blue. I just think that we're creating the spiritual energy, if you will. But then I think truly some of the places I visited that are more ancient, there's just such an impression on what occurred there that it's palpable when you walk in the place. So there is something. The energy that we have never dies. It goes somewhere, right? Or is it right there in front of us?
0: Maybe. I think that there's no one alive right now that I think has considered, well, when I'm gone, I'm going to decide now where I'm going to haunt, right? Mm-hmm. I don't think that you make your preparations in life of what's going to happen to you after. It may just happen. And it may surprise a lot of people where they may end up if that's the case. Unless maybe that's something you guys considered, okay, if I'm going to haunt someplace, this seems like a nice place to haunt.
2: Oh, I told my kids I'm haunting all of them.
0: Oh, yeah, right.
2: Don't worry. Something weird happens. It's just your mother. That'd just be me. But yeah, I mean, I think Kathy, and I think Kathy agrees with me, we kind of believe that when we pass, that you can pretty much go wherever you want as a ghost. You'd be able to haunt wherever you want. I mean, I believe, and I think Kathy believes as well, that when we pass, our soul is gone. Our soul is in heaven or whatever your heaven is. I believe in heaven. But your essence, your spirit, I think can linger and can stay places. And I think that we can go wherever we want, which is why people report ghosts that are like their grandfather or their aunt or their brother who passed away or something. All of a sudden they're having experiences with these ghosts. I think family hauntings and family visitation happens all the time. And I think that is mm-hmm. not by accident. I think that is by the will of both, maybe the recipient and the haunter and the hauntee per se, that you can go where you want and you can haunt who you want. And, boy, if that's the case, Kathy and I are going to have a lot of fun in the afterlife.
0: You're already setting up tours.
2: Absolutely.
0: So people can come visit you. A couple of other questions that came in. They wanted to know if you've ever heard of anything going on in Toledo. So I guess a little bit west of where you are in Cleveland.
1: Actually, there's a lot in Toledo. We have a friend who lives in that area named Linda Dix. And Linda has been very involved in the paranormal community out there for a long, long time. And I know she's asked us to come to, what was Linda's? Was that a haunted church?
2: I don't remember.
1: Yeah, but I'm pretty sure.
2: Linda's a psychic, so everything's haunted around Linda.
1: Everything is haunted around Linda.
2: she's wonderful, wonderful, wonderful person, too.
1: Yes, but Toledo is, like, really got a lot of, like, 50 documented haunted locations through the whole city. So there's a lot of history and mystery happening in Toledo. But haunted Toledo... I know there's a book on it, Toledo. I think I've seen it from my publisher.
0: I almost feel like if let's say I was everywhere I walked into, I felt something haunted. That would almost be daunting in a way. It would almost be hard. Like or at some point, maybe if you've experienced it so much, it's just like static to you. You just get used to it. That could be a part of it too. Ohio's a weird place. I lived in Ohio. I lived in Lima for many years, and there's a lot of old places there, too. There is just there's something different about Ohio. There's a lot of astronauts that come from Ohio. There's something different about that state, isn't there?
1: I think there is. And I think, you know, we're all in Ohio, we're all crazy enough to talk about ghosts all we want. And, you know, we don't care what you think. But we have so many, all of our large cities are notoriously haunted. Cincinnati, Cleveland, mm-hmm. Toledo, you know, and mm-hmm. then we have our little hauntings like in Salem and places like that are notorious even and have their own mm-hmm. things going on. But there's a lot of history here. And I know what you said, you know, the Underground Railroad in Salem, the Underground Railroad is all over in this area in Northeast Ohio. We have a lot of verified sites. So imagine if the walls could talk there, what we would find out.
0: I had an email from Lisa. She said, I met the Haunted Housewives years ago. My first ghost hunt at the Lake County Poor in Painesville, Ohio, at my first ghost hunt towards the end, coming down the stairs. I was the last one in line of people coming down the stairs, and I was pushed down the stairs, and no one was behind me. Loved the experience. That was signed by Lisa. So physically speaking, sometimes you can pick up on things, but you're saying sometimes you can get a physical touch, even like what Lisa describes, a shove that can happen.
2: Yeah, what Lisa's talking about is that we used to do a lot of ghost hunts at the old Lake County History Center, which was the old poorhouse in Lake County. And we would do these fundraiser ghost hunts a couple times a year for them. And Lisa was one of the lucky guests that was with us that night, one of our nights. And yeah, that happens. But as far as being touched, it's rare, but it does happen. Like, not when you see on TV people getting beat up and thrown across the room and stuff. That kind of stuff is rare. It doesn't happen, but it does happen. In fact, that was one of my most profound experiences when I got touched at the old Mansfield Reformatory, or the Ohio State Reformatory, Mansfield Prison, as it's called, which is in Southern Ohio. And I had a physical scare there. Tell you, that one kind of changed my whole attitude about ghost hunting.
0: Oh, wow. Well, we may have to hear about that, but I also want to make sure people have time to call in. So we're going to take some calls in the next hour. Are you ready to hear from listeners?
2: Absolutely.
1: Yeah, for sure.
0: All right. And the physical touch, the things like that happening. When I do a show like this, I always leave my office door open just in case I catch something, like on the other side of the door. And I always look out the door thinking one day when we're talking about this, it will spur something paranormal. Maybe tonight will be that night. Joining us here, the Haunted Housewives, Teresa Argy, Kathy Weber. If you want to call in and ask a question or have a comment or share an experience with them, feel free to do that. Or if you want to email me, RyanRecker@coasttocoastam.com. I'll try to get to as many email questions as I can, but I prefer the phone calls. Those are always better. Don't go anywhere. This is Coast to Coast AM.

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4: Fox News, I'm Sue Guzman. The U.S. has carried out a new round of strikes against Iran, and it comes as CENTCOM announced the death of another U.S. service member.
5: Service members were disposing of the explosives in an Iranian attack drone with a control.

0: controlled explosion. Something went wrong, and another U.S. service member was killed.
1: Fox's Mike Tobin. The continuing conflict resulting in a rise in gas prices this morning, dumped to an average of $4 a gallon, according to AAA. This after the U.S. and Iran launched new attacks. There's a new World Cup champion.
2: Spain, for the second time in their history, have won the World Cup.
1: Sports with the call. Final score against Argentina, 1-0.
3: We started the final 15-minute period of this World Cup final, and Ferran Torres, who had been sent on as a substitute, scored that goal.
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11: He's our cheerleader.
12: He's our cheerleader.
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15: 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Weight loss surgery,
12: could increase your risk of alcoholism. That's according to a new study that says bariatric surgery changes how the body processes alcohol, and that people who undergo that surgery absorb alcohol more rapidly, meaning they get drunk more quickly and have a harder time sobering up. All of this may result in a person being more likely to develop alcoholism. In normal stomachs, a significant portion of alcohol is broken down and not passed into the bloodstream, thanks to an enzyme secreted in the stomach lining. But bariatric surgery reduces the volume in the stomach. Researchers say those considering weight loss surgery should be warned of the changes in how their bodies will process alcohol and should be more careful about their drinking habits. The study done by the Norwegian University of Science and Technology. For more health news, go to foxnewshealth.com. House call for health. I'm Lisa Brady, Fox News.

0: This is America in the Morning from Westwood One. Good morning, I'm John Trout. It's Monday, July 20th, 2026. Here's what's coming up on America in the Morning.
1: Three U.S. service members are dead and a fourth is missing as the U.S. and Iran trade strikes again over the weekend. I'm John Stolness in Washington.
2: Ontario, Canada has 191 active wildfires.
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2: I'm Lisa DeWire.
4: There's seemingly a front runner in the Democratic race to unseat Senator Susan Collins in Maine. I'm Clayton Neville.
5: Andrew and Tristan Tate were arrested Saturday in Miami after UK prosecutors brought further rape and other charges against them. I'm Julie Walker.
0: The latest from Wall Street and an update on the contaminated lettuce that led to the Cyclospora outbreak. A father and son arrested for kidnapping, and baby makes six for the vice president and second lady. All ahead on America in the Morning. It's 7 after. The U.S. military and Iran trade missile and drone strikes for a ninth straight night, with three U.S. service members killed and a fourth missing in the attacks, and concerns mount for continuing all-out conflict. John Stolness has the latest from Washington.
1: Two soldiers were killed on Friday when Iran fired missiles at soldiers stationed in Jordan. The New York Times reports the remains of a third person, believed to be a U.S. service member, was also recovered. And yesterday, another soldier was killed in northern Iraq during the disposal of an Iranian drone. That brings the total number of U.S. military personnel killed in the Iran war to 17. Speaking from Andrews Air Force Base yesterday, the president reacted to the news of the American deaths.
6: Well, we feel very badly, but you know, those great people, those great patriots were out there fighting that Iran cannot have a nuclear weapon. Iran has been very, very badly damaged. They've lost everything almost militarily. They've got very little left. They've got some missiles. They've got some drones. They've got some manufacturing ability, not much.
1: In response, the president said they conducted a ninth straight night of strikes on targets inside Iran.
6: We control the strait. They don't control anything. So we'll see what happens. But we hit them very hard again tonight. And we did that in honor of the probably three, it's probably three as opposed to two, great patriots.
1: Defense Secretary Pete Hegseth said the death of the U.S. service members, quote, only stiffens our resolve. The Iranian Islamic Revolutionary Guards claim they disabled two oil tankers in the Strait of Hormuz because they used an unapproved route. Oil prices are back on the rise as a result. Energy Secretary Chris Wright on ABC's This Week says President Trump is doing what he needs to do and won't put a timetable on the end of hostilities.
7: President Trump wants to end it with a peaceful agreement with Iran, but it takes two parties to do that.
1: But even some Trump allies are asking questions, like Fox Business host Maria Bartiromo, who wondered yesterday how Iran has been able to strike U.S. targets and kill American troops.
8: I don't understand how it's possible that Iran has the capabilities to fight this way and continue to try to lash out at Gulf countries and U.S. military bases, because the U.S. has obliterated Iran's military, and the president continues to reiterate that.
1: The New York Times also reports the Pentagon is deploying more F-16, F-22, and F-35 jets to the Middle East in an apparent ramping up of hostilities between Iran and the U.S. John Stolness, Washington.
0: While there was some relief for places like New York City and Washington, D.C. from unhealthy air due to the smoke from Canadian wildfires Sunday, Washington State is now preparing for the combination of hotter weather and a smoky wildfire haze. Lisa Dwyer reports that Canada is bristling at criticism from President Trump over the wildfire management, and Ohio Senator Bernie Moreno, speaking on Fox News, says he'll introduce a bill to sanction Canada for the poor air quality.
9: It's being dumped onto primarily the Midwest, and when I hear politicians like Carney and Ford say that we should help when they could have avoided this problem, it's disgusting. We're going to put sanctions on them. That means holding their assets, making certain that they don't have visas. We're going to put tariffs, as President Trump talked about it, because we have to make certain that the people who are suffering get compensated. This is an abject, avoidable disaster.
2: As of Saturday morning, Ontario, Canada has 191 active wildfires. fires, with 73 not under control. In response to the smoke moving across the U.S., President Donald Trump made a social media post blaming Canada for its forest management, threatening additional tariffs. The Premier of Ontario, Doug Ford, says that that post...
10: To make the comments they did through the administration unacceptable. Absolutely unacceptable. We're trying to get through this.
2: Ford says Canada has helped the U.S. with their wildfires and will do so again as a good neighbor.
10: They have a very short memory.
2: Ford also had a suggestion for President Trump.
10: I got an idea for President Trump. Why don't you get rid of the softwood lumber tariffs? Because 33% of the lumber that you use in your building, guess what? It comes from Canada.
2: I'm Lisa DeWire.
0: 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It's 12 after. The arrest of two popular internet influencers. When America in the Morning continues after these messages.
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0: America in the Morning continues with the Monday forecast. Here's AccuWeather.com meteorologist Matt Rendy.
1: A tropical depression in the eastern Gulf of America will continue to move northward, and AccuWeather hurricane experts are expecting it to organize enough to become Tropical Storm Bertha later today. It is going to shift westward along the southern shoreline and bring heavy rain and damaging winds from Florida into southeast Texas through the rest of the week. Outside of the rain from the tropical system, scattered storms will form over a good portion of the southeast into the Tennessee Valley, with a few heavier storms toward North and South Carolina. Some of those will produce damaging winds and flooding downpours. In the central U.S., the Canadian wildfires will continue to produce smoke and haze through portions of the Great Lakes, southward to the Ohio Valley. Some rain and storms may help slow the fire for a time, and the associated cold front from that system will also produce a few strong to severe thunderstorms through parts of eastern Minnesota into eastern Iowa, and continuing into Wisconsin, northern Illinois, and western Michigan. These storms have the potential for hail, damaging winds, and even a tornado. For the rest of the central U.S., from Nebraska into Kansas, Missouri, southward to Texas, there can be some scattered afternoon storms, but otherwise it will be hot with highs well into the upper 90s and widespread 100-degree readings. Showers and thunderstorms will form in the southwest from Arizona and New Mexico, northward to Colorado, into Utah and Nevada. These storms could lead to some flash flooding. Despite the storms, it will still be hot with highs in the 90s and 100s. In the northwest, there'll be some smoke and haze, which will expand into Washington, Idaho, and Montana. That's the weather across America. Tulsa, Oklahoma will have plenty of sun and a hot afternoon with a high of 102. Apalachicola, Florida will have tropical downpours and a high of 82. That's the nation's weather. I'm AccuWeather.com meteorologist Matt Rendy.
0: 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Former Maine Senate President Troy Jackson appears to be the front runner for Democrats in the race to unseat Republican Senator Susan Collins in the midterms. Correspondent Clayton Neville reports.
2: Democrat Graham Plattner won the nomination in the primaries, but later dropped out of the race amid controversy. Over the weekend, Maine delegates aligned with Troy Jackson, who won the majority of the 319 slots that were up for grabs on Saturday as the state's 16 counties kicked off 2 days of delegate selection for next weekend's nominating convention. The Graham Plattner ally has been hitting the campaign trail hard since Plattner dropped out.
3: Together, we can fix what's broken in Washington. We can pass Medicare for all. We can take on corporate power and the politicians in their pocket. We can take our country back. We can create the future Mainers and Americans deserve. I've been fighting this fight for 30 years, and I'm sure as hell not backing down now.
2: Jackson's a fifth-generation logger in Maine and a one-time conservative Republican who became a Democrat over 2 decades ago. He came in third place last month in Maine's Democratic gubernatorial primary. I'm Clayton Neville.
0: Social media influencers Andrew and Tristan Tate were arrested in Miami and are being held on charges including rape. Correspondent Julie Walker reports the brothers are also facing extradition to the UK, where they also face rape charges.
4: Andrew and Tristan Tate were arrested Saturday in Miami after UK prosecutors brought further rape, assault, sex trafficking, and other charges against them. British authorities say the charges relate to 4 additional alleged victims, bringing the total to 7. The brothers deny wrongdoing. They're dual U.S.-British citizens known for their social media empire, promoting wealth, male dominance, and misogyny. They also face charges in Romania, where they moved in 2016. Britain tried to extradite them last year, but they left for the U.S. President Trump said he knew nothing about the case when asked if his administration pressured the Romanian government to release the Tates. I'm Julie Walker.
0: In sports, Spain wins the World Cup final, played in New Jersey, beating Argentina 1-0 with a goal in the 106th minute of extra time after both teams were scoreless in regulation play. It's 18 after. When we return, a look back at Friday's close on Wall Street and what might be expected in the week ahead when America in the Morning continues after these messages.
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1: It's 20 after. Welcome back. You're with America in the Morning. Wall Street's hoping to start the week today with losses in the technology sector and artificial intelligence in the rearview mirror. There are also big concerns for the energy markets as hostilities between the United States and Iran intensified, including the deaths of three U.S. service members following an Iranian missile and drone attack on Jordan. Seth Soutelle has a recap of what impacted stocks on Wall Street heading into the weekend.
2: I'm Seth Soutelle, and this is the AP Markets Report. A sell-off for AI winners got worse and pulled stock markets lower worldwide. The S&P 500 fell 1% Friday. The index closed out its first losing week in the last three, and only its third since March. The Dow lost 406 points. That's about 0.8%. The NASDAQ Composite sank 1.4%. NVIDIA was the heaviest weight on the market and fell 2.2%. The worries about whether AI stocks have shot too high dragged down Asian markets even more sharply. Oil prices jumped again on worries about the war with Iran. The yield on the 10-year Treasury eased to 4.55%. Seth Soutelle, New York.
1: In business news this Monday, the U.S. Food and Drug Administration says that a sample of shredded iceberg lettuce produced by a Taylor Farm subsidiary in Mexico that tested positive for cyclospora was a false alarm. Meantime, Taylor Farms expanded a voluntary recall of iceberg lettuce products sourced from central Mexico after health officials linked the company's product to the outbreak investigation. The recalled products were distributed to 27 states, including Texas, Florida, Pennsylvania, Illinois, and New Jersey. Dollar Tree reportedly plans to close dozens of stores nationwide this year while continuing to expand its overall footprint. The Chesapeake, Virginia-based company said it expects to close about 75 stores during fiscal 2026. It did not say which locations would shut their doors. At the same time, Dollar Tree plans to open roughly 400 new stores this year, meaning its total store count is expected to grow. Gunfire erupted on the streets of Tucson, Arizona early Sunday morning. 9 victims, all adults, were taken to area hospitals in critical condition with gunshot wounds to their extremities when a gunman opened fire in a busy entertainment district before police officers shot him and stopped the threat. The suspect, an adult male whose name was not released, was also taken to a hospital with life-threatening injuries. Witnesses told police that an argument between two groups of people broke out before the gunfire began. Arizona authorities are expected to release more details on the mass shooting later today. It's 24 after. A bundle of joy for the vice president and his wife when America in the Morning continues after these messages.
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0: It's 26 after. Welcome back. You're with America in the Morning. A father and son are facing serious charges, accused of kidnapping two U.S. Forest Service employees. Correspondent Donna Warder reports.
1: A father and son are expected to be charged federally with kidnapping after authorities say they held two U.S. Forest Service employees at gunpoint for more than 12 hours in the Shasta Trinity National Forest in Northern California. Authorities say the workers were conducting routine field operations when they were taken on Thursday, held inside a trailer at gunpoint and zip-tied.
2: At approximately 2:30 a.m., Joseph Heinrichsen and his son Phoenix Heinrichsen surrendered. Joseph has been arrested on federal kidnapping charges. At the time, he had an AR-15 and knives and claimed to have grenades.
1: Authorities say they located the trailer with drones and that the suspect and his adult son surrendered early Friday, walking out of the trailer with an assault rifle and knives. They also told authorities they had grenades. I'm Donna Warder.
0: Second Lady Yusha Vance gave birth Sunday to her fourth child. Vice President J.D. Vance made the announcement on X, saying in a statement, "We are excited to announce our baby boy, Alec Neil Vance. Yusha and the baby are happy and healthy, and our kids are overjoyed to meet their little brother." The new addition to the Vance family comes as the Vice President and Second Lady are considering leasing a home in Middleburg, Virginia, separate from the Vice President's residence at the Naval Observatory in Washington, D.C. In a historical note, Yusha Vance becomes the first woman since the 1870s to give birth while her husband is Vice President. On this date in 1976, the Viking spacecraft lands on Mars and begins taking soil samples. America in the Morning for Monday, July 20th, 2026 is produced by Jeff McKay. I'm John Trout. This is Westwood One.
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10: The war between the United States and Iran becoming more deadly to include United States service members. I'm Clayton Neville.
1: The biggest risk from haze and smoke from distant wildfires can cause short-term and chronic health problems. I'm Donna Warder.
11: Can a U.S. mayor have a foreign leader arrested? I'm Katie Clark with details.
12: The DOJ files a first-ever petition to a secretive dormant court to weigh government requests to deport alien terrorists. I'm Julie Walker.
13: Starship set for another launch attempt tonight. I'm the new old tech guy, Chuck Palm.
14: Like the city of Troy, the box office fell to the might of the Odyssey. I'm Kevin Carr.
0: Back after these messages.
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0: America in the Morning continues with AccuWeather.com meteorologist Matt Rendy and a check of the national forecast.
1: A tropical depression has formed over the eastern Gulf of America, and AccuWeather hurricane experts are expecting it to organize enough to become Tropical Storm Bertha later today. It is then going to shift westward along the southern shoreline and expected to produce heavy rain and damaging winds from Florida to southeast Texas through the rest of the week. Outside of the rain from the tropical system, scattered thunderstorms will develop over a good portion of the southeast into the Tennessee Valley, with a few heavier storms toward North and South Carolina, some producing damaging winds and flooding downpours. Additional showers and thunderstorms will form over the southwest from Arizona and New Mexico, northward to Colorado, into Utah and Nevada. And these storms will have localized flash flooding, but despite the storms, it will still be hot with highs in the 90s and 100s. In the northwest, smoke and haze will develop from Oregon wildfires, which will expand into Washington, Idaho, and Montana. And then heading into the northeast and mid-Atlantic, the smoke has largely dissipated from last week. And it'll be a nice day with sunshine and some clouds, lower humidity, and afternoon temperatures in the 70s and 80s. In the central U.S., the Canadian wildfires will continue to produce smoke and haze today through portions of the Great Lakes southward to the Ohio Valley. Some rain and storms may help slow the fire for a time, but the associated cold front from that storm will also cause a few strong to severe thunderstorms through parts of eastern Minnesota into eastern Iowa and continuing to Wisconsin, northern Illinois, and western Michigan. These storms do have the potential for hail, damaging winds, and even a tornado. The rest of the central U.S. from Kansas and Missouri southward to Texas will be hot with highs up into the 100s. That's the nation's weather. I'm AccuWeather.com meteorologist Matt Rendy.
0: 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The U.S. attacks Iran over the weekend after Iranian attacks reportedly killed at least two U.S. service members in Jordan and another in Iraq. Correspondent Clayton Neville reports new waves of strikes by the U.S. against Iran and Iranian attacks against U.S. positions and nations in the region are fueling fears of the war once again escalating.
2: Fighting in the Middle East continues to intensify and becomes more deadly. Iran says that at least 50 people were killed in the latest rounds of attacks. In addition to the U.S. strikes on Iran, the Iranians launched new strikes on Jordan. Back at home, politicians are reacting to the two recent deaths of U.S. service members.
3: Condolences to the service members' families. And it's remarkable in many ways that we've not had more casualties. We literally have hundreds of seriously wounded, but I think we're at 16 fatalities. I would argue, Margaret, this is what happens when you start a war of choice.
2: While speaking with CBS's Face the Nation, Virginia Democratic Senator Mark Warner criticized President Trump's decision to resume strikes.
3: If you go through what the administration finally said their goals were, regime change, well, the guys in charge now are worse than the prior crowd. Getting the enriched uranium.
4: Yep.
3: No progress on that. It'll take 15,000 troops on the ground. Nobody wants to do that. Nobody has been moving on that. We said we were going to degrade their ability to use missiles and drones. And then finally, the Strait of Hormuz, you know, gas is now back up to $4. And there is no plan on how we keep the strait open.
2: Kentucky Republican Congressman James Comer told Fox News that the U.S. strikes were justified after the two service members were killed.
5: We have to respond when we have a peace agreement that they break and you know, we have American lives that were lost. We have to respond. We have to respond swiftly and with full force.
2: Meanwhile, House Republicans are moving forward with a budget reconciliation bill that includes funding for the ongoing war. Tennessee Republican Senator Marsha Blackburn told Fox News Sunday Morning Futures she's confident that Republicans will stop another government shutdown.
6: We're going to keep the doors open and allow our military to actually enter into these contracting projects that are going to help.
2: The budget reconciliation bill has portions of the Save America Act in it. That includes grants encouraging states to adopt voter identification requirements. Democrats opposed to that part of the bill. I'm Clayton Neville.
0: Health experts say the biggest concerns from Canadian wildfires is something that's much harder to see. Correspondent Donna Warder reports risks to people include both short-term and long-term health problems.
7: Courtney Howard is chair of the Global Climate and Health Alliance.
8: Wildfire smoke is the toxic products of combustion of whatever burned.
4: So really, if there were trees, it's products of tree combustion. If there were houses, it's products of that. And so really, it's a big, giant, toxic soup of particles and gases. Those particles are so small that they go all the way down into people's alveoli, and the teensy tiny ones can cross over into the bloodstream and lead to inflammatory cascades in people's blood. The range of health impacts goes all the way from surface level things, so itchy eyes, headaches, coughing, to usually a day or two later in the emergency department, we start to see asthma exacerbations, chronic obstructive pulmonary disease exacerbations, and even heart attacks and cardiac arrest.
7: Millions of people in the Great Lakes, Northeast, and Mid-Atlantic states have had to muddle through days of unhealthy air from wildfires in Minnesota and Canada. Experts say on those days, try to stay inside. If you have central air conditioning, that should clean the air in your home. Experts say make sure filters are replaced on schedule and provide the highest level of filtration your system can handle, filters rated MERV 13 or higher, and close any vents that pull air from outside. Luke Montrose is an environmental toxicologist at Colorado State University.
8: You do have the power to educate yourself and protect yourself. To a certain extent, you can look at the outdoor smoke forecast. And I would also recommend, if you have the ability, you know, jump online and look at these low cost air quality monitors. They're very accessible now. Have a plan to have masks, N95 masks in your home.
7: I'm Donna Water.
0: New York City Mayor Zohran Mamdani has called Benjamin Netanyahu a war criminal and openly spoke about arresting the Israeli Prime Minister if he comes to New York City. Katie Clark reports that questions remain as to if Mamdani has the legal authority to act, while the Trump administration has already rebuked the idea.
9: The annual United Nations General Assembly is scheduled for September in New York City. Leaders like Prime Minister of Israel Benjamin Netanyahu could be in New York for the event. He is facing charges by the International Criminal Court for alleged war crimes stemming from the October 7th, 2023 attacks. New York City Mayor Zohran Mamdani spoke to the New York Times about the possibility of arresting Netanyahu if he comes to New York in September.
10: Prime Minister Netanyahu belongs in The Hague. He's a war criminal who has been charged by the International Criminal Court. I've also said that I will follow the laws that we have here in New York City because I believe that there's an importance in following the law as a leader who presides over our city, and that's something that I plan to do.
9: Mamdani faces legal challenges regarding arresting Netanyahu, including violating federal laws. Pennsylvania Senator John Fetterman speaking on Fox News Channel's Maria Bartiromo show.
11: Such a tough guy to say that kind of thing. He has no way to do that. Of course, obviously, America's not even part of that corrupt court. Sit down and focus on the problems that they have in New York.
9: The Israeli government rejects the charges and says they are politically motivated. It's not clear if Netanyahu will be present at the UN Assembly. I'm Katie Clark.
0: It's 17 till. Among the stories we're covering next, FBI changes policy on investigating ICE agents and new frontiers for SpaceX. America in the Morning continues after these messages.
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0: Welcome back. You're with America in the Morning. It's 15 till. There's a new concern along the Gulf Coast as a tropical depression has formed west of Tampa Bay. The National Weather Service reports that Tropical Depression 2 is expected to turn sharply westward by midweek, presenting a heightened threat to southeast Texas by Thursday or Friday. The system is forecast to strengthen into Tropical Storm Bertha, and while the timeline is still uncertain, the coastline from Tampa Bay and the Florida Panhandle all the way to southeast Texas could be impacted by tropical storm force winds, thunderstorms, and heavy rain. As much as 8 inches could fall in some areas. Shifting gears, the Department of Justice has activated a never-before-used court for deportations. Details from correspondent Julie Walker.
1: The DOJ files a first-ever petition to a secretive dormant court that's been around for 30 years to weigh government requests to deport so-called alien terrorists from the U.S. The Alien Terrorist Removal Court has never received a petition until this past Wednesday, when the Justice Department sent an application seeking the removal of an individual whose name is withheld. There was a hearing. Now the DOJ has until July 22nd to provide more information to the 5-judge court. If an application is granted, the court must hold a public hearing. The government has the burden to prove that the individual satisfies the definition of alien terrorist. I'm Julie Walker.
0: The FBI will no longer participate in investigations into cases involving alleged assaults on immigration agents. The New York Times is reporting that the federal law enforcement agency would instead be deferring such investigations to Homeland Security. HSI is an arm of Immigration and Customs Enforcement, both of which are overseen by the Department of Homeland Security, meaning the Immigration Enforcement Agency would effectively be investigating incidents involving its own agents. The shift comes after 2 fatal shootings by federal immigration officers occurring in the course of less than a week in Texas and Maine. Venice, known for its gondolas and scenic waterways, but not for demonstrations. However, protesters clashed with police in Italy over a U.S. ambassador's luxury yacht tour. Correspondent Ed Donahue reports.
2: President Trump's U.S. ambassador to Italy is facing protests during his luxury yacht diplomacy tour of the country. Ambassador and billionaire Tilman Fertitta's yacht is docked in Venice. The diplomacy tour is marking the 250th anniversary of American independence. Among the protesters in the city is Emmanuel Lepore. How would he describe his emotion?
3: Great. Be able to stay in the very lagoon of Venice. It's a shame.
2: Stella Faye says the yacht is a sign of arrogance. They are protesting what she calls a concentration of wealth and power advanced by the Trump administration.
4: Ranging from, you know, war everywhere in the world to ICE, like the huge political power that has that ICE has still killing people to this day.
2: Ambassador Fertitta issued a short statement supporting the right to protest. I'm Ed Donahue.
0: SpaceX scrubbed its Starship rocket launch just 1 month after its record-setting stock debut, but it is planning a second try tonight. The new old tech guy, Chuck Palm, has the story.
5: Last week, SpaceX tried to launch Starship, the biggest rocket ever built. It's 407 feet tall, with 33 engines just on the booster. Once the countdown hit zero, the engines fired, but at least 4 of them refused to light. And that's an automatic abort. The rocket is still sitting on the pad in Texas, and the engines are being swapped out with a retry set for tonight. Here's why this story is different from SpaceX's usual test and explode routine. 1 month ago, SpaceX went public in the biggest IPO in history with $85 billion raised. And Musk handed regular investors up to 30% of those shares, way more than the usual 5 to 10%. So when a launch scrubs now, it's not just the engineers that are watching. The stock's down nearly 40% from its high. And there's a time crunch behind all this. NASA wants boots back on the moon by 2028 and told SpaceX last year it'll hand that job to Jeff Bezos' Blue Origin if Starship isn't ready first. Right now, Starship hasn't even reached stable orbit. Musk's habit of shooting 3 times and hitting only once may cost him the most high-profile launch since the 1960s. Bitcoin trading at $64,300 and Ethereum at $1,860. 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I'm Chuck Palm.
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6: The World Cup 2026 final on Sunday in New Jersey. Spain edged Argentina 1-0 on a goal by substitute Ferran Torres just seconds into the second extra time period. Argentine goalkeeper Emiliano Martinez made a finals record 11 saves, but his teammates never put even one shot on goal all afternoon. Spain dominated the individual awards. Rodri won the Golden Ball as top player. Goalie Unai Simón won the Golden Glove. And defender Pau Cubarsí edged out celebrated teammate Lamine Yamal as the best young player in the tournament. Spain extended its record unbeaten streak to 38 matches in all international competitions and becomes the first nation to hold both the men's and women's World Cup titles at the same time. France's Kylian Mbappe edged out Lionel Messi for the Golden Boot with 10 goals, becoming the first player ever to do that twice. He was the top scorer in France's second place finish in 2022. Golf's final major of 2026, the Open at Royal Birkdale in England, won by New Zealand's Ryan Fox. He birdied 18 to edge Cameron Young by one stroke. Fox was one of three players to tie the record for the lowest round in a major when he fired an 8-under-62 on Saturday. Baseball Sunday, the Red Sox romped over the Rays 6-1 for their 13th consecutive win. Color interim manager Chad Tracy pleasantly surprised.
7: It's hard to sweep a team in the big leagues, period, once. You know, just the talent level, and you're going to run into somebody, a starter, you know, that's going to have a really good game. It's hard to do. So to do it four times is, I'll acknowledge it's been impressive.
6: Orioles completed their sweep of the Astros 5-2 and have now won seven straight. The Birds' next stop is Fenway Park. The Dodgers and the Yankees split a pair. L.A. took the day game 8-2. Yoshinobu Yamamoto went the distance on a four-hitter. New York won the nightcap 2-1 on an eighth-inning dinger from Jazz Chisholm Jr. White Sox whitewashed the Blue Jays. Sean Burke and the Law scattered four hits. William Contreras hit a three-run walk-off shot to give the Brewers the win over the Marlins. That's Monday Sports.
0: Thank you, Robert. Now 7 till. Switched at birth. That story when we return on America in the Morning after these messages.
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0: Welcome back. It's 5 till. You're with America in the Morning. All Out War at the weekend box office. Entertainment reporter Kevin Carr explains.
1: Christopher Nolan has conquered the box office again.
2: 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Not even the gods.
1: The Odyssey, based on Homer's ancient Greek poem, handily won the weekend, grossing $124 million. This is the biggest opening weekend for an R-rated film ever, and only the third to crack the century benchmark for its opening this year, after Super Mario Galaxy and Toy Story 5.
3: I want you to choose me.
1: As the first feature film ever shot entirely on IMAX cameras, premium format prices were essential for bringing in such a high number.
4: Let's go save the world.
1: In second place was Disney's live-action remake of Moana with $19 million. A drop of 56% was a pretty strong hold for this troubled film, considering how crowded the family marketplace is.
4: You're welcome.
1: But even with legs through the rest of the summer, this expensive tentpole is expected to lose $100 million or more. Third place was a photo finish between two animated films, both making $14.8
5: million.
1: Minions and Monsters eased 30% from last week, and the Pixar juggernaut Toy Story 5 did the same in its fifth week of release.
6: I don't know, Jesse. Toys are for play, but tech is
7: for everything.
1: Final rankings will be determined when exact numbers are revealed later on Monday.
8: I would give anything for us to be together again.
1: Finally, in a distant fifth place was the Splatterfest Evil Dead Burn with $5 million. I'm Kevin Carr.
0: He always felt like he just didn't really fit in. And that belief a man had since he was a young kid turned out to be something very real. Correspondent Lisa Dwyer reports on a man born at a North Dakota hospital finding out the unthinkable, that he and another baby were somehow separated from their biological parents and switched at birth on a cold January day in 1988.
9: Kyle Bylin is part of a lawsuit suing Unity Medical Center in Grafton, North Dakota for being switched at birth and sent home with the wrong family 38 years ago.
10: My bassinet had Kyle Bylin on it, right? But I was born 10 to 12 hours before Kyle Bylin as Jeremy Morrison. And then somehow overnight became Kyle Bylin.
9: Kyle uncovered the mix-up after taking an at-home test he chose randomly during a Christmas gift exchange. That led to his biological aunt on a genealogy platform.
10: She kind of concluded and said, basically, look, Kyle, I think the only way to explain this is that you were switched at birth and that I'm your biological aunt. And, you know, that was so mind-blowing. I wanted to, you know, potentially curl up in a ball.
9: The hospital is not disputing there was a switch, but says records and staff are hard to find after almost four decades. I'm Lisa Dwyer.
0: America in the Morning for Monday, July 20th, 2026 is produced by Jeff McKay. I'm John Trout. This is Westwood One.
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14: Fox News, I'm CJ Papa. Ninth straight night, U.S. military strikes inside Iran.
15: According to U.S. Central Command, a variety of different targets were hit, including Iranian military command centers, surveillance sites, maritime capabilities, missile and drone launch positions, and communications networks.
14: Fox's Trey Yinks in Tel Aviv. The latest action comes after three service members were killed in Jordan in an attack by Iran at the end of last week, while a fourth soldier dies in Iraq during a controlled detonation of an Iranian Iranian drone.
3: We feel very badly, but you know, those great people, those great patriots were out there fighting that Iran should not have a nuclear weapon.
14: President Trump speaking last night at Joint Base Andrews, and Vice President J.D. Vance and his wife, Second Lady Usha Vance, welcome the birth of their fourth child on Sunday. Little boy's name, Alec Neil Vance. 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
7: Monday, sunny and hot with 198 degrees. A light wind out of the west of around 5 miles an hour will pick up in the afternoon hours. Monday night, mostly clear. A low around 76 degrees and a light breeze. And Tuesday, sunny and hot. High near 100 degrees. West winds of around 5 miles an hour.
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17: I'm Kelly Bennett for SuperTalk Mississippi News. Taylor Farms has expanded a voluntary recall of its iceberg lettuce products shipped to 27 states, including Mississippi, due to a potential link to a diarrhea-causing parasite. The recall includes 25 shredded lettuce and salad mix products sold under 8 different brand names. U.S. health officials identified lettuce from a supplier in Mexico as the source of a cyclosporin contamination in food served at Taco Bell restaurants in several states. By Friday, at least 34 states had reported cases, though not all the illnesses are believed to be linked to Taco Bell. In Mississippi, 5 cases have been confirmed across the Delta, Gulf Coast, and Pine Belt regions.

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1: It'll be mostly sunny today with highs in the 90s. A look at your state forecast from the National Weather Service. Northern Mississippi will be sunny today with highs in the mid-90s. Tonight will be mostly clear with lows in the upper 70s. Central Mississippi will be sunny with a slight chance of afternoon showers and thunderstorms. Highs will be in the upper 90s. Tonight will be mostly clear with lows in the mid to upper 70s. Southern Mississippi will be sunny with a slight chance of afternoon showers and thunderstorms. Highs will be in the upper 90s. Tonight will be mostly clear with lows in the upper 70s. 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

0: a man. Way past 21.
1: Hello, good morning. Welcome in. Mornings with Richard Cross on a Monday morning, July the 20th. Welcome to the start of a new week, deeper into the month of July, a week closer to the start of school. We got school starting for some students in the next week or so, which is crazy, but it's kind of where we are with school calendars that have changed a little bit. And we are thrilled to be with you. It's Mornings with Richard Cross, presented by Community Bank, online at communitybank.net. Community Bank, rooted in our community. As we begin on this Monday morning, I invite you to join us on the C-Spire text line, 601-879-4395, 601-879-4395. Hope you had a wonderful weekend. Lance, good morning.
2: Good morning, RC. Yeah, I'm happy for the kids. You know, I'm glad they get to go back to school and get their learning on, get productive.
1: You know who's not happy for the kids?
2: Yeah, the kids.
1: The kids. Yeah. In fact, I asked my son a couple days ago. I was taking him to, picking him up from football practice or taking him, maybe I was taking him Friday morning, and I was like, you kind of excited that start of school is getting close? He's like, yeah. I said, really? He said, wait, what'd you say? Yeah. No, I'm not excited about the start of school. I was like, come on, man. It means football season. He goes, yeah, I'm not ready yet.
2: Yeah, if I ask my niece, she'll be all excited. You know, you ask my nephew, and he's like,
1: Nope.
2: Yeah.
1: I get that. But time marches on, and it is almost here. How was your weekend?
2: Oh, it was great. I mean,
1: yeah,
2: it's good and hot. Got some things done. Had a little purchase I'd put into the hopper about a week ago. It arrived. I needed to get some crepe myrtles underneath, kind of trimmed up a little bit. Man, that's some work, dude.
1: Yeah.
2: You think you've cut a lot, and then you
1: wait. Does Garden Mama say it's okay to trim them this time of year?
2: Well, I mean, it was. It's not a matter of whether it's okay or not.
1: It just had to be done.
2: Yeah, and I wasn't trimming the top. You know, it's the underneath and kind of the stuff that kind of starts getting too close to the house, killing your grass, and you got those heavy beads and a lot of fur on there. So no, before it all starts dropping in my yard, I was trying to get some of that out. Man, they just seem to multiply like rabbits. You cut one, and you're like, ah, I got 100 more of these to do. Then there's 200. So
1: I've got one of them that's got some big limbs that need to come off.
2: But it's fine. You know, I mean, a good workout, feel like a pulling mule, you know, trying to get that, get all that stuff to where you can get rid of it. And so, yeah, you know, productivity, had a great weekend, though. And then the World Cup, man, what a, you know, 1-0. I thought there was going to be some crescendo there at the end of the weekend with a huge, like, 4-3 battle. No, it was not that. Had to be one, what, at the very end or something. And
1: yeah.
2: And then you had crying, and there's no crying in soccer.
1: I had some yard work, too. But
2: I know you love doing it. Did you get?
1: I do.
2: Do you do it all at once, like the mowing, the edging, the weeding, trimming, all that, or do you spread it out?
1: Traditionally, yes, all at once. Mm-hmm. Lately, it seems to be mow today, weed eat tomorrow, hedges, you know, a couple of times throughout the summer, but not even all. Man, hedge trimmer the other day gave me a workout. Those things will work you.
2: They do. My dad has a hedgerow that's about 60 yards long, 50, 60, kind of on a slope.
1: Yeah.
2: And it's about 6.5, 7 feet high. So you get a great shoulder workout when you get to take that down.
1: I have toyed with the idea of buying one of those. Jane, she's like, Richard, you don't need that. And I said, you have never trimmed the holly bushes. Yeah. Toyed with getting like a small scaffolding. Mm-hmm. Like I'm to the point where a ladder, not only is it dangerous, doesn't really work the way I need it to.
2: Yeah. That's where my father, he was out there on an old wooden tripod ladder trying to do it after he'd had chemo and all that. And I'm like, dude, you're crazy. And I would come over and do it.
1: Best play.
2: No, let's don't do this. So we got him a one of those extension arm trimmers. This is steel that has it has an angled head to it. Man, that saves the day, dude.
1: It does, but man, those
2: still
1: things,
2: heavy.
1: You work that up out like shoulders up, and you have absolutely gotten a workout.
2: No, I do. It wears me out every time, so I know how you feel. But man, that was the one thing that kept me off a ladder, you know.
1: I got one project that had been staring at me for a while. So a couple of years ago, we planted roses at the base of our chimney, trying to get climbing roses.
2: Yeah.
1: Like Peggy Barton's
2: those
1: or
2: things
1: something.
2: Will take off, man.
1: Yeah, and they've really grown well. And I had these little, I don't know, I found them on Instagram or something, these little stick-on clips. And you stick them to the brick or whatever surface, and then you kind of put the stem of the rose through it, and then it's just like a little twist tie on
2: it. Yeah, it just holds it up.
1: And they work pretty well until the roses get to a certain point, and then they start popping off, and they were falling away, and I never really found like a trellis that I wanted to put on there.
2: Sure.
1: So I went to I guess I can say Home Depot.
2: The Depot.
1: Yeah. And I was looking for... You know, like you get the rolls of metal that you lay down before you pour concrete to strengthen the concrete?
2: Yeah, you know, the hog wire.
1: Yeah, but I was looking for a sheet of that as opposed to a big roll of it. And I found like a, I don't know, it's not quite 4x8, but it's just the squares, I mean, rusty, nasty looking. And I was like, this will blend into the brick. So I attached that with a little bit of space to the brick on the fireplace and used zip ties to kind of hold the rose stems and the runners in place. And
2: take a pic for me so I can highlight
1: it. Okay.
2: Yeah, you got to shoot me a pic of that so I can put it up on Saturdays. I mean, we get 50, 60, 70 pics every Saturday from gardens all over the state, and it is always fun to see what people come up with because got some smart folks out there. That sounds like an extremely resourceful way to solve a problem.
1: Yeah, probably a redneck way to solve a problem.
2: It's the best
1: but,
2: way.
1: Yeah.
2: Didn't have duct tape involved, though.
1: Yeah, it was hot when I did that, and it's going to be hot today. Iuka, 93 today for your high with a heat index of 103. Going to be 75 overnight, mostly sunny, about a 30% chance of showers and thunderstorms for you. May have a little fog this morning as well.
2: I mean, that's like cool for these numbers coming.
1: Yeah,
2: 93.
1: How about this? Yeah, Lula. Are you familiar with Lula, Mississippi?
2: I am.
1: Just north of Clarksdale, kind of right there at Moon Lake. Mid-90s to maybe 96, 97. Heat index up to 110 today in the northern part of the Delta. 77 for the overnight low. Very low chance of precipitation. It is going to be hot and humid. Madison, 98 degrees today with a heat index of 109. Sunny and hot. Little chance of shower. Showers. It's not impossible, but not likely. Hattiesburg, triple digits today, 100 degrees. Heat index up over 110, 76 for the overnight low in Hattiesburg. Slight chance of some isolated shower activity. Maybe a thunderstorm popped in there. Widespread heat advisories across the state. Basically, the entire state expected to be 105 or more in terms of heat index. There is a developing tropical system in the Gulf that could potentially become Tropical Storm Bertha, and that brings some increased rain chances with some coastal impact in the week. But today, forget about it. Hot. Hot, hot, hot. So be careful. You can, if you want to work up a good sweat, it won't take you long.
2: No, just walk outside.
1: Walk outside, just a lady of mine. I was mowing the grass last night, and it really was not as hot at about 7 o'clock. She pulled into my driveway. We were talking. I was just kind of sitting on the lawnmower for a minute, and she's like, I got to go, Richard. It's hot. I was like, tell me about it.
2: No shade.
1: Tell me about it.
2: It feels better a little in the evening and early morning, so if you got stuff to do, that's what's been kind of saved me a little bit.
1: Yeah, good time. Alexander the Great, born on this day in 356 B.C., didn't live very long. 323, he kicked the bucket, but man, did he get after it while he was around.
2: Yeah, he was on a heater, wasn't he?
1: He was the king of Macedon, one of history's greatest military conquerors, and created one of the largest empires in the ancient world. Gregor Mendel, the Austrian monk and scientist known as the father of modern genetics. He was born in 1822, did pioneering work with pea plants, establishing the laws of inheritance. And the great Edmund Hillary was born on this day in 1919, the New Zealand mountaineer and explorer. He became, alongside Tenzing Norgay, the first to reach the summit of Mount Everest. Did that in 1953. Just getting started with you. Mornings with Richard Cross, Super Talk Mississippi. Your message is coming in on the C Spire text line. We're back with you right after this.

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0: Ceasefire text line 601-879-4395. Jonathan said he's going to get up and get after it. Morning, fellas. About to mow the yard before the oven gets turned up outside.
1: Mm-hmm.
0: Pop those noise-canceling earbuds or headphones on, Jonathan. You could pull up the Super Talk Mississippi app and hang out with us while you mow the grass. We'd be happy.

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1: So have you got the electric lawnmower?
2: I do.
1: You've been pleased with it?
2: I love it because I'm not dealing with a huge yard. But if it was like an acre, probably I'd still be okay because I like the workout. You know, it's if it's flat, you know, I'm not big on those hills, but yeah, it's easy to use, quiet, runs. I mean, golly, you can mow all day in that thing. It's an 80 volt. So, yeah, I've been very happy with it. It's light.
1: There you go.
2: It does a good job.
1: I did it with the weed eater, but have not, I think I told you that, didn't I?
2: Yeah, I mean, if you go, I mean, if you really want to just like get up at 4 a.m. and mow, that's the best option available, man. Those things are so quiet. They're quiet as a mouse.
1: A couple of more if you want to jump in. Robert Clinton says school starting in Clinton this morning.
2: Ooh, man. It'll be trafficy over yonder. Everybody's getting used to it again.
1: On 20 July.
2: Yeah. Reminds me of Mr. Mom. Mr. Mom, when you know he has to take the kids to school and he has no idea what he's doing. You know there's going to be a dad today going the wrong way, you know, dropping the kids off at the wrong building.
1: Mr. Mom, is that a Michael Keaton reference?
2: Yeah, man, that's a good one. Going Terry Garb, Michael Keaton, Martin Mull. Yeah.
1: Jimbo is not convinced that my makeshift trellis is going to work. Mm. Jimbo, I'm fairly confident. He says when it fails, go get a hog wire pin panel. They come in 4x4 sheets. I needed something taller than that. Mm-hmm. I disturbed Mr. Copperhead trimming my road bank on Friday. It concerned me because I saw the middle of him and not his head. That is from JB.
2: Yeah, they're sneaky, those copperheads, man. I bet a 5-foot one last year, or maybe about a year and a half ago, yeah, doing the same thing.
1: I was like, no thanks.
2: The dogs found it. My bird dog got bit on the foot, you know, and he swole up for about a day. And ever since then, he's pretty smart about where the good old snakes are. All I got to do is watch him.
1: Yeah. Carlos Santana was born on this day in 1947, magician with the guitar. The Mexican-American guitarist and rock legend, founder of Santana, known for hits like Black Magic Woman and Smooth. He has won multiple Grammys. The beautiful Gisele Bündchen, born on this day in 1980, the Brazilian supermodel and actress, one of the highest paid models in history, former Victoria's Secret angel and former wife of Tom Brady. Sandra Oh, born on this day in 1971. She's Canadian. You may remember her from Grey's Anatomy or Killing Eve or The Chair. She has won a Golden Globe and has been nominated for multiple Emmys and Golden Globes. Chris Cornell, audio rock singer and musician. He was the front man of Soundgarden and Audioslave, big grunge rock guy. On this day in 1969, you had the Apollo 11 moon landing. NASA's Apollo 11 lunar module Eagle landed on the moon in the Sea of Tranquility. Hours later, Neil Armstrong became the first human to walk on the surface of the moon, saying, "That's one small step for man, one giant leap for mankind."
2: Excellent job there.
1: Yeah. And then Buzz Aldrin came along. I mean, being the second guy to walk on the moon, probably a big deal, but you kind of become a footnote to history.
2: Yeah, you got to draw straws better.
1: Michael Collins remained in orbit. The event was watched by hundreds of millions worldwide.
2: Apparently, there were some other things watching them, too, on the surface of the moon.
1: Oh, yeah?
2: Oh, yeah.
1: Martians?
2: Who knows? Something was there.
1: In 1944, you had the July plot assassination attempt. By the way, if you're going to go at the king, you better not miss.
2: Yeah.
1: German army officers led by Colonel Klaus von Stauffenberg attempted, bad word in this sentence, to assassinate Adolf Hitler with a bomb at his Wolf's Lair headquarters in East Prussia. Hitler survived, though, with minor injuries, and you can imagine what happened next. The plot leads to the execution of many of the conspiracy.

0: conspirators.
1: Hey, you got to give him credit, though. I mean, he walked the walk and talked the talk.
0: You know? 7 years after the Apollo 11 moon landing, Viking 1 landed on Mars. The U.S. Viking 1 spacecraft became the first American and second overall mission to successfully land on Mars. It began transmitting images, conducting soil analyses, and revolutionizing our understanding of the red planet.
1: Hey, you see some of the new, you know, clips from Mars. It doesn't look as red. It's real brown, you know, and kind of southwest colors.
0: Yeah.
1: It looks really interesting. It's a lot less red.
0: So if you like New Mexico, you're going to love Mars.
1: Yeah, I mean, it looks just like it. Just not the, you know, the short mesquite trees and such.
0: In 1810, Colombia declared its independence. It was then New Granada. It said, Spain, we're out. It was a key event in the South American Wars of Independence, led by figures like Simón Bolívar. 1954, you had the Geneva Accords on Vietnam, an agreement signed ending the first Indochina War between French forces and the Viet Minh. That's not Viet Minh, M-E-N, but M-I-N-H, temporarily dividing Vietnam at the 17th parallel.
1: That was one of those that, you know, after World War II, a lot of the old European powers wanted their goodies back, and the countries that they had kind of powered over for years said, no, we don't want you back.
0: Yeah.
1: And then there you go.
0: All right. Can I do this with a straight face? The Mississippi Department of Health announced on Friday that 5 cases of cyclosporiasis have been reported in the state. At a press conference in Jackson, health department officials confirmed that the total count has risen from the 2 cases reported earlier in the day. That was on Friday. The illness caused by the microscopic Cyclospora parasite is described as a gastrointestinal illness characterized by severe screaming Mohicans and other bowel issues. The parasite is believed to be associated with contaminated produce such as lettuce and various berries and originated from shredded lettuce served at Taco Bell locations in the Midwest.
1: Infected, you know, cyclospora is a feces infection, you know, on the actual plant. Yeah,
0: I mean, I'm getting there.
1: Okay, I'll just
0: all right, I'm getting there. On Thursday of last week, the CDC linked shredded iceberg lettuce that had been served at Taco Bell locations in Indiana, Kentucky, Michigan, Ohio, and West Virginia to the multi-state outbreak. That is according to our state epidemiologist, Dr. Rena Dotson. So the Department of Health is continuing to monitor the situation and will work closely with the CDC as information becomes available. The department did not release the specific counties where the cases were confirmed, but said, well, they were kind of spread out in the Delta, the Gulf Coast, and the Pine Belt regions. No treatment. So be wary of what you eat. Dotson said this, quote, there is no prophylactic treatment at this time. I just think that if you start to feel symptoms and if you know you consumed some of those products, report those symptoms early so that you can get treatment early. But there is no formal dedication that we were offering that will prevent it. Prevention is key. Wash your hands. Wash your vegetables. Make sure the vegetables are cooked. Stay away from shredded lettuce products. I think the most important thing for Mississippians to know is that it is not transmittable person to person. You have to ingest it. Taylor Farms has expanded a voluntary recall of its iceberg lettuce products shipped to 27 states, including us, amid this potential link to a diarrhea-causing parasite. The recall includes 25 shredded lettuce and salad mix products sold under 8 different brand names. Shipped as recently as this past Thursday with Best Buy dates as late as August 3rd. Sysco has halted all distribution. Came from Mexico. That was the source of the issue. Cyclospora is a microscopic parasite that infects food that has come into contact with human feces. Huh? More commonly, when produce is irrigated or washed with contaminated water. It's marked by frequent and sometimes explosive bowel movements, according to the CDC.
1: No fun.
0: Ugh. Take a break on lettuce for the next few days, a couple of weeks. Might not be a bad idea.
1: Yeah.
0: Mornings with Richard Cross, Super Talk, Mississippi. Explosive bowel movements.
2: Nowadays, customers are searching online for the services they need.
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9: I'm Kelly Bennett for SuperTalk Mississippi News. Taylor Farms has expanded a voluntary recall of its iceberg lettuce products shipped to 27 states, including Mississippi, due to a potential link to a diarrhea-causing parasite. The recall includes 25 shredded lettuce and salad mix products sold under 8 different brand names. U.S. health officials identified lettuce from a supplier in Mexico as the source of a cyclosporine contamination in food served at Taco Bell restaurants in several states. By Friday, at least 34 states had reported cases, though not all the illnesses are believed to be linked to Taco Bell. In Mississippi, 5 cases have been confirmed across the Delta, Gulf Coast, and Pine Belt regions.
10: Here in Mississippi, we hold these truths to be self-evident.
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0: Ceasefire text line 601-879-4395. Rocky and Marks, I think I'll stay away from lettuce forever after hearing that.
1: Yes. The fast food stuff, definitely.
0: Ooh. Buy our locally grown hydroponic lettuce. I forgot we got the big hydroponic lettuce factory here. Or not factory, but place where they make it.
1: Farm. Yeah. I mean, it's worth the extra bucks. It's worth the extra bucks if you want to buy local and eat healthier.
0: CC says when they first said it was explosive diarrhea and coming from Taco Bell food, I was like, okay, but I thought that was normal.
1: Yeah.
0: You can't knock on Taco Bell.
1: And I'll crush in Taco Bell in a pinch now.
0: They fertilize over there with all of the solid material left behind from waste treatment plants. Seems like a bad idea. Yeah, maybe we should just stick with the old cow manure. Mm-hmm. Apparently, it's better than human manure. Kenny in Wayne County, eat about a pound of hoop cheese. That'll cure you.
1: That'll help you out a lot. No disagreeing there.
0: Problem is, I think you need to clean it out. Okay.
1: I'm just glad we haven't hit anybody yet. This one of our listeners that has been of the five infected.
0: Oh.
1: Yeah, thank goodness.
0: I feel like they'd only be able to listen intermittently. Unless they had the app and the headphones. Take it with you wherever you go.
1: You may need the noise-canceling headphones then.
0: Yes. Yes, indeed. Somebody said, Richard, did you just casually make a reference to Screaming Mohicans?
1: Yeah.
0: Yes. Yes, I did. A couple of other news headlines for you. Delta State has announced the lineup for the BPAC this fall and into the early winter. That would be the Bologna Performing Arts Center. Pretty good lineup. Jamie Johnson on Thursday, September 10th. Heather McMahon, Thursday, September 17th. Mrs. Doubtfire, the new musical comedy on Wednesday, September 30th. Dwight Yoakam, Thursday, October 15th.
1: Not
0: he,
1: your
0: his
1: favorite.
0: Guitars and Cadillacs will all be there. Say again.
1: It's not your favorite. You're not a big Yoakam fan.
0: Oh, huh? I like Dwight Yoakam fine. It's my wife that doesn't.
1: Okay.
0: Yeah. The Atlanta Rhythm Section will be there on Thursday, October 29th, and then closing it out December 8th with the Cirque Musica Holiday Wonderland. That's the Holiday Circus. Indoors. That'll be cool. Hinds County's newest district attorney is calling on the state to audit the office that he recently took over. Brad McCullough, appointed to the full-time post by the governor back on July 10th after previously holding it in the interim, has asked Shad White's team to conduct a review of his office. McCullough was the assistant DA before assuming his new role, replacing Jody Owens after he pleaded guilty for his role in the federal bribery scandal. Accountability begins with our own office, McCullough said. An independent review provides the public with objective assurance. If our practices are sound, the public deserves that. If improvements are identified, we will make them. Either way, public trust is strengthened. Seems reasonable. The state auditor's office has said our office is ready to help in cleaning up corruption and assisting the DA in getting off on the right foot so he can protect Hinds County from criminals. Time for your morning sports update brought to you by Pearl River Resort. 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Pearl River Resort is your home for casino thrills, family fun, and live entertainment. You need a place to cool off? I mean, you could go inside at Pearl River Resort. They got air conditioning running. That'd be one spot to cool off. Or you could go to Geyser Falls Water Park. You can get your tickets online, so you don't have to wait when you get there. They got snacks and places where you can get food while you're, probably not while you're floating in the lazy river. Yeah, probably going to get out of the lazy river to do that. Yeah, you don't want food in the water.
1: Unless it's a hot dog eating contest, outside of that, yeah.
0: Yeah. Yeah. All right, here's your sports update. Super sub Ferran Torres fired Spain to their second men's World Cup triumph at what may have been Lionel Messi's last dance. 1-0 the final, the extra time defeat for Spain over Argentina. South American European champions, it was more of a defense versus attack exercise. It's the way it was written, as holders showed spirit, but precious little else for the Argentines. Faltering Argentina failed to muster a shot across 90 minutes. Had it not been for their goalkeeper, Emiliano Martinez, it might have been a rout. Argentina was the reigning champs. They had Enzo Fernandez have to go off after a second yellow card just before extra time. Spain kept knocking on the door, and finally the substitute Torres slammed it home, slammed it shut with a goal at the start of the second extra period. So Spain gets the gold trophy called the World Cup. That's not actually a cup. Got a ball on top.
1: Don't cry for me, Argentina.
0: Hmm. Few tears were shed.
1: Yeah.
0: So that was the World Cup happening in the United States. The Open Championship happening in Northwest England saw New Zealand's Ryan Fox hit the iron shot of a lifetime with a putt to follow on the 72nd hole of the Open to win the 154th championship for the first major title of his career. Needed a birdie on 18 to avoid a playoff with the clubhouse leader Cameron Young. On approach from 175, the ball flew to 11.5 feet when Sam Burns putted out for par. Ryan Fox drained his birdie putt to win the claret jug. Now, normally, when somebody's got a putt to win a major championship, they take a little while to look at it. From the time Sam Burns' par putt fell in the cup until Ryan Fox putted and his birdie fell in the cup, 22 seconds. He was ready to go. He was asked about it after the round. He said, "I was always that way as a kid. I see things fast. I was the same when I was playing cricket growing up. I almost played every sport. Tennis, I wanted to hit the ball hard. Cricket, I wanted to hit the ball hard. Everything just happened fast. I was never methodical at anything, to be honest, and it just carried over to golf." It was only the 27th birdie at the 18th green across four rounds of the Open. Fewest birdies of any hole at Royal Birkdale, and it was the most difficult hole on the golf course. Fox said, "I hit two shots exactly how I wanted to hit it. I didn't feel anything for the putt. Everything was shaking so much. I was just happy it hit in somewhat near the hole, and to see it go in was incredible." He was a 170-1 long shot entering the Open. Sam Burns, the Louisiana native, started the final round with a two-stroke lead, but three consecutive bogeys on the front nine caused him to fall back, and he was never able to make it up. Burns finished third at 8-under par. And finally, SEC Media Days begins today. We've got you covered. Sports Talk Mississippi will be there, and tomorrow, Wednesday, and Thursday, we will catch up with either Brian Haydad or Michael Borky. The first four teams that are up today, Kentucky, Missouri, Oklahoma, and Tennessee. Tomorrow, you've got Auburn, Georgia, South Carolina, and Vanderbilt. On Wednesday, it's Alabama. First-year head coach John Summerall will have the Florida Gators in Tampa. Ole Miss's Pete Golding, along with several Rebel players, will be there. And Texas A&M, led by Mike Elko, on Wednesday. And then Thursday, it all wraps up with Arkansas, LSU, Mississippi State, and Texas. Some crafty scheduling there by the folks at the SEC. They want to keep everybody around for the whole week. And so the LSU traveling circus will not be there until Thursday. But everybody's going to hang around for that.
1: Or show up for it, right?
0: Yeah. Yeah. So, SEC Media Days. It's a week later this year, which means that it happens a week closer to the start of the football season. You have six remaining Saturdays until Mississippi State, Ole Miss, and Southern Miss begin the 2026 college football season. That's your morning sports update brought to you by Pearl River Resort. 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More coming up. We got your Mississippi Lottery update next, and we will get you ready for the rest of the show on this Monday morning, the 20th of July. Thanks for being with us. 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

0: It's time for your Mississippi lottery update. For months and months, we have been telling you about the growing Lotto America jackpot. Well, now it's going to start all over. There was a jackpot winner. A ticket purchased in Coon Rapids, Minnesota, won the estimated $34,112,000 jackpot. Over $15 million for the estimated cash value. It was the game's third largest jackpot of all time. That was on Saturday night. Jackpot resets to $2 million. With an estimated cash value of $880,000. Not that that's anything to sneeze about, but considering where it was. And then we've got dueling jackpots with Powerball and Mega Millions. You have a Mega Millions drawing coming up tonight. I'm sorry, a Powerball drawing coming up tonight. $544 million. Cash value on that, $241.6 million. There was no winner on Saturday night. And let's see, a Mega Millions drawing tomorrow night. It's up to $707 million. The estimated cash value on that one is $307.7 million. I know I didn't win the jackpot, so I had Powerball for Saturday. And I've told you that you should download the Mississippi Lottery app. It is free and it is easy. Just pop it on your phone. And then you can scan your ticket and see if you are a winner. I did not go back and look at the numbers. So I might have to scan my ticket and see if I'm a winner of any kind.
1: I mean, there were some big ones
0: well,
1: last
0: week. Well, doggone it. I needed you to load quickly as I was trying to do that live on the air. Yeah, we'll see. Let's see here. What have we got? Mississippi Lottery Claims Office last week paid out $1.6 million. They may have had to go back to the safe and pull some extra cash a time or two. Retailers paid out $4.5 million last week. There it is. Hold on, let's see here. Check my ticket. All right, scan it. What we got? Whoop, there we go. Hey, I won!
1: Woohoo!
0: I won $4, Lance.
1: Nice. Reinvest.
0: Yes! I won $4. Oh, I had the Powerball number. How about that?
1: You're living good, man.
0: Very cool. See? It even does a little cheer for you. Yes, some sir. Fireworks pop off on the app. Good stuff. Bunch of winners on some scratch-offs. Nothing earth-shattering, but a few winners with a comma in it. Congratulations to all the winners. MSLottery.com or download the Mississippi Lottery app. What public figure is most likely to eat contaminated lettuce from Taco Bell?
1: Public figure, huh?
0: Mm-hmm.
1: Yeah, I'm not sure on that.
0: Sounds I mean,
1: like
0: is
1: a
0: it,
1: loaded question.
0: I mean, the president has a penchant for fast food, but he's more of a McDonald's guy than he is a Taco Bell guy, I think. We got a suggestion. This was Lance in a response on the C Spire text line saying, man, I sure do hope that Lane Kiffin has some Taco Bell before he takes the stand. Sir. On Thursday.
1: Hope he's been out on the boat for like 2 weeks and hadn't read the news. You know, it's just been crushing lettuce wraps.
0: Creativity on the text line. Thomas in Greenwood sending us a meme. Taco Bell store manager Anthony Fauci speaking with the media. There says that the local outbreak came from a farmer's market down the street.
1: Yeah. Some bats.
0: Well played.
1: Yeah, some bats in there.
0: Somebody sent us... Hey, Johnny in West Point said he just scanned his ticket and he won $8. He's living the dream.
1: He doubled down on you.
0: That a boy, Johnny. Congrats. Congratulations. There's another one that said, it had two pictures of lettuce side by side. It says, oh, and you thought I was the devil's lettuce.
1: Yeah.
0: That was a picture of a marijuana leaf.
1: I was looking at that one earlier this morning as well. I was like, that's good.
0: That's pretty good. That is pretty good. 7 o'clock hour, about 40 minutes from right now, we will be joined by the Attorney General from the state of Mississippi, Lynn Fitch. I don't think she's going to make any kind of an announcement with us. I think we're going to talk about what her office is doing in terms of fighting fraud here in the Magnolia State. Got the Women's Summit coming up as well, hosted by the Attorney General. JT Mitchell will be along in the 8 o'clock hour. Glad to have you along for the ride. CC in Cinetopia. Instead of follow the science, he says. I feel like I've reached the quota on that word this morning.
1: Diarrhea.
0: Oh, follow the poop trail. 7 o'clock hour on the way. Mornings with Richard Cross, Super Talk, Mississippi.
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3: News. I'm Chris Foster. More airstrikes in Iran.
4: A ninth consecutive night of U.S. strikes hit Iran overnight. According to CENTCOM, military command centers, surveillance sites, and maritime positions were among the targets that were hit in those strikes. This is taking place after three U.S. service members were killed by an Iranian ballistic missile attack in Jordan on Friday. A fourth soldier was killed in northern Iraq during a controlled detonation of an unexploded Iranian drone.
3: Fox's Trey Yanks. Andy Burnaby becomes the seventh British prime minister in 10 years today, the new Labour Party leader taking over after Keir Starmer formally informs King Charles of his resignation.
5: I'm about to visit His Majesty the King to offer my resignation and close the book on my time as prime minister. My work is done.
3: Burnham then visits the King and is asked to form a new government. 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
7: Monday, sunny and hot with 198 degrees. A light wind out of the west of around 5 miles an hour will pick up in the afternoon hours. Monday night, mostly clear. A low around 76 degrees and a light breeze. And Tuesday, sunny and hot. High near 100 degrees. West winds of around 5 miles an hour.
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9: I'm Kelly Bennett for SuperTalk Mississippi News. Siemens Energy has broken ground on a $300 million facility in Rankin County. Siemens currently employs 700 people at its Richland location. They're expected to create 300 new advanced manufacturing jobs through their latest venture at the West Rankin Industrial Park in Pearl. The new campus will manufacture state-of-the-art high-voltage switchgear. The facility will also include a training center, warehouse, and room for future expansion. In addition to the new jobs being created, the company has announced plans to partner with Pearl Public Schools and Hines Community College to give young people hands-on experience in manufacturing at the training center. For more info, log on to supertalk.fm.
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9: Spain wins the World Cup final against Argentina and now has two title wins. 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
13: World Cup final, Spain dominated Argentina but still needed an extra time goal in the 106th minute from Ferran Torres. Spain wins their second ever World Cup title 1-0 in the final. It was also the seventh shutout of the tournament for Spain. Argentina was attempting to become the first team since Brazil in 1962 to win back-to-back World Cups. Kylian Mbappe is the tournament's all-time leading goal scorer. He passed Lionel Messi with his two goals in the crazy 6-4 loss to England in the third-place game. Because of it, he captures the Golden Boot, becomes the first player to win the Golden Boot in two World Cups. As for Messi, the star was left in tears after the defeat. It remains to be seen whether this was his final game in an Argentina jersey.
14: Grammy Museum Mississippi is thrilled to announce the opening of a groundbreaking new exhibit in January. The Killer, The Preacher, and The Cowboy. The legacies of Jerry Lee Lewis, Jimmy Swaggart, and Mickey Gilley. 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

0: 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Told you earlier this morning, SEC Media Days has begun. Well, it begins about lunchtime today. It's the unofficial start to the college football season. This year, SEC Media Days, for the first time, is in Tampa, Florida. And we're going to get you ready for the upcoming college football season. Sports Talk Mississippi will be there live all this week. 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United States has gotten itself into a bit of a pickle, a bit of an untenable situation, but a spot where it appears they have the upper hand. Talking about in this conflict that is ongoing with Iran. Iran has officially said that the Memorandum of Understanding is now on hold. It is no longer in effect. As we have said on a number of occasions, who could have seen that coming? For the ninth consecutive night, the United States has conducted a new round of airstrikes. And that was after announcing the death of another American service member. The service member total for American deaths is now at 17 in this ongoing conflict. Iran fired missiles toward Jordan, which is on the border with Israel. Israel activated its air defense system to shoot fragments of missiles out of the sky, ordnance out of the sky. I don't know if you say they're inching closer to an all-out war or it is happening. It has been incremental. Last month's interim deal to permanently end the fighting has crumbled. Shipping traffic in the Strait of Hormuz has largely stalled. Both sides have targeted civilian infrastructure. And the price of crude has gone back up to $90 a barrel, further fueling a global energy crisis sparked by the conflict. Nowhere is the energy crisis more evident than in Iran. We can say what we want about prices at the gas pump. Electricity is spotty now in Iran. They are having trouble getting drinking water on good days to their people. There is a blockade at the Iranian ports that is being handled by the United States military. And Iran is shooting at boats that are in the strait that are trying to pass on the Oman side of the strait, which is what the United States has encouraged ships to do. I think four made it through yesterday. Donald Trump, the president of the United States, says, hey, we're in control of the strait. It's probably an exaggeration. When only four ships can pass through in a day, nobody is in control of the strait. Saw a report on Fox earlier this morning, Trey Yingst, who's been in Israel for months now covering this conflict, he was asked a question by Brian Kilmeade and said, hey, are we close to actually controlling the Strait? And he said, militarily, no. Economically, that is a different story. The exchange rate for the Iranian currency is now 2 million to 1. That the Ron or the Rian, I believe, is the currency there. 2 million of those equals a dollar. Inflation is rampant. That part of the story has not been talked about nearly as much. And if everyday Iranians who are not in line with the IRGC continue to be squeezed and they can't get water and they can't turn the lights on and they have no money of any value, there is a thought that at some point an uprising occurs? At some point? But an effective uprising has not happened yet. And Tehran has not yet directly fired at Israel. For now, Israel is sitting out this part of the conflict, though their military is on high alert. But Iran's retaliation has been at ships in the Strait and at neighboring countries, primarily Bahrain, Jordan, and Kuwait. Why those places? Because those are countries that house American bases and American military personnel are in those countries. You had a fourth American military member that was killed by an undetonated Iranian drone that they're trying to disarm. Still trying to identify the remains of a... So four total. There were three that were initially killed, trying to identify the third of those three. Marco Rubio said that the United States is willing to still negotiate with Iran, but something's got to change. He says it has to be real. He went on to say this, we're going to continue to respond. If the door opens to diplomacy, if the guys that want to do something productive for Iran win and take control of that system or take control of the negotiations, that'll be a very positive development. That's not where we are tonight, unfortunately. The Iranians say at least 50 of their people have been killed, with another 517 wounded. The national price at the pump average has gone back officially to $4, national average. It's not where we are in Mississippi. We're not a long way from it. What's the last you paid at the pump, Lance?
1: I don't know. I was able to fill up for like 45 on Friday, and I never do that, but I knew, you know, prices are about to skirt back up. So, you know, 15 gallons at 45-ish, so yeah.
0: Paid $3.60 a gallon day before yesterday.
1: Need that stuff to go on back down. Well, it doesn't look like it's going to happen anytime soon.
0: Look, I mean, I think there are two things at play here. One, the cost for us, right? Just the day-to-day cost, the effect that it has on your budget, on your bank account, it's just more expensive. Two, midterms. Mm-hmm. $4 a gallon thinking, at the gas pump is not going to cut it for Republicans. Just not. Nathan says he filled up at $3.49 a gallon in Ocean Springs this morning. Cost him $103 to fill his gas tank.
1: You know, there's a move to start shipping oil west, you know, instead of going through these straits and trying to use overland pipelines. The problem is, back in, I think it was 03, we blew it up, and it just hasn't been repaired, so they got to rehab that baby. And no telling how long that'll take, but it seems like an opportunity to bypass some problems and get the oil quicker out and without as many worries. So that'll be interesting to see how that happens, because if you're thinking Iran's currency looks terrible now, just wait until there is no traffic, you know, in the Strait of anyone but their oil.
0: So you've got the financial implication, and then you got the political implication as well. Man, I know I've explained it, and I think intellectually I understand, but I have so much trouble understanding the reactionary pricing at the pump. I know we talk about contracts and purchasing large amounts of fuel in advance and locking those contracts in, and sometimes months in advance. But brother, that's not the way that it works when you fill up your gas tank. If there is uncertainty, the prices, boom, they go up overnight. And then it takes weeks for them to trickle down. Maybe I'm just not smart enough to understand it. I don't know. Mornings of Richard Cross. More with you after this.
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Mornings with Richard Cross, Super Talk Mississippi, streaming at supertalk.fm and Super Talk TV. Thank you for spending part of your Monday morning with us. Ceasefire text line is open, 601-879-4395. Have you taken advantage of the one plan from Ceasefire? If not, what are you waiting on? The one plan from Ceasefire is here, and it's been here. Fiber home internet and

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2: It's a great deal. 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All you got to do is enroll in the auto pay. Mm. Auto pay rolled out this morning. You know, it's
1: there you go.
2: You save a lot of money that way, I'll tell you.
1: Beautiful. Who doesn't like saving money? Doesn't feel like there are a lot of places you can do that. Hey, an update from the Weather Channel. Tropical Depression Bertha is expected to develop into Tropical Storm Bertha later today. In their best meteorology voices, they tell you that dry air and currents may stymie the ability for this to become a major storm, but if it stays out over the water long enough before it starts moving west, the warm waters of the Gulf give this storm a chance to really strengthen. Get that thing churning in the middle and throw some wind off as well.
2: Yeah, the song by the Grateful Dead, Bertha, that's going to be played quite a bit. Great lyrics, too. If you don't know the song, it's apropos for this.
1: Okay. Mm-hmm. Nobody at this point is under even a hurricane watch. But there is a tropical storm watch advisory along the coast of Florida in the Panhandle from just south of Tallahassee all the way over to Mobile Bay and right at the Mississippi state line. Now, as we go through the week, some of those warnings are going to extend. Looks like for another day, it's just going to sit due south of Panama City out in the Gulf. And then it's going to start making its way west, crossing, landfall probably not until Texas and not as a hurricane, certainly. But overnight Wednesday into early Thursday morning, coastal Mississippi could be looking at some pretty significant rain and pretty significant winds to go along with it. So, not trying to scare you, just kind of giving you a heads up. If you are in coastal Mississippi or extreme south Mississippi, that may be something that you are dealing with later in the week. And again, now, you're a longtime resident of the coast, you go, 45 mile an hour winds. What are you talking about? But possibility for flooding exists as well. So we will we'll keep an eye on that as it develops throughout the week. Starting point for a conversation that I think is going to continue to grow. Has grown, is growing, and will continue. There's this debate over whether the DSA is actually just communism disguised with a different name, and you wonder what it is that they really are interested in, what it is that they really want to do. If you don't know what the DSA is, we're talking about the Democratic Socialists of America. That is Bernie Sanders, Mamdani, AOC. It's the lunatic fringe left that is becoming far less fringe and far more mainstream within the Democrat Party. You know what they say about themselves on their website? I'll read it for you, word for it. This is not made up. This is not conjecture. This is not hyperbole. This is what they say about themselves, who we are. Capitalism

0: is a system designed by the owning class to exploit the rest of us for their own profit. We must replace it with democratic socialism, a system where ordinary people have a real voice in our workplaces, neighborhoods, and society. We believe there are many avenues that feed into the democratic road to socialism. Our vision pushes further than historic social democracy and leaves behind authoritarian visions of socialism in the dustbin of history. We want a democracy that creates space for us all to flourish, not just survive, and answers the fundamental questions of our lives with the input from all. We want to collectively own the key economic drivers that dominate our lives. Collectively is the key word.
1: Maybe we'll get it right this time, Richard. You
0: know? Collectively own the key economic drivers that dominate our lives, such as energy production and transportation. We want the multiracial working class united in solidarity instead of divided by fear. We want to win radical reforms like single-payer Medicare for all, defunding the police and refunding communities, the new Green Deal, and more as a transition to a freer, more just life.
1: Sounds like a lot of free stuff would probably come with that too. You know, good marketing.
0: When they tell you who they are, believe them. And again, this was fringe, edge, left-wing nut job stuff. It is no longer that. It's just not. This is as mainstream can get in the United States of America. Policy agenda? You want to hear this? The policy agenda for the Democratic Socialists of America. Abolish the Senate. Abolish the presidency. Abolish private property. Scrap the Constitution. Seize private companies. Amnesty for immigrants. Dismantle the military. They want the country that is the United States of America not to exist. The you know when you have completely lost Bill Maher as a Democrat, you're in a bad place.
2: So you want to see Democrats win in the midterms?
3: Absolutely, and they will, because it will still be a referendum on Trump. So I think the Democrats will do very well in the midterms. 2028 is a different story, because by then, this wing of the party, this new wing with all the energy, and it's not just a few people anymore. I read every day, I read about a new person in some Colorado and Wisconsin, somebody who is saying some variation of not defund the police, abolish the police, no prisons, no police. Like, what world do they think we could possibly live in under these conditions? It's just a level of nutty that I'm so glad that whenever it was, I was like, no, I'm not going along, because this is where it ends.
2: Could you see yourself voting for J.D. Vance?
3: Yes. If this is the Democratic side, yes.
0: Bill Maher says he could see himself voting for J.D. Vance if that's this is what the Democrats have become. That's Bill Maher. That's not your grandfather that voted as a Democrat 50 years ago and is just kind of hanging on. Mornings of Richard Cross, Super Talk Mississippi. Attorney General Lynn Fitch joins us next.
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12: I'm Kelly Bennett for Supertalk Mississippi News. Siemens Energy has broken ground on a $300 million facility in Rankin County. Siemens currently employs 700 people at its Richland location. 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The facility will also include a training center, warehouse, and room for future expansion. In addition to the new jobs being created, the company has announced plans to partner with Pearl Public Schools and Hines Community College to give young people hands-on experience in manufacturing at the training center. For more info, log on to supertalk.fm.
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0: 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Happy to be joined by Mississippi Attorney General Lynn Fitch this morning. Attorney General, thank you for your time. Hope you're well.
1: Good morning, Richard. Great to be with you. Thanks for having me on the show this morning, and always appreciate the opportunity to share what's happening in the Attorney General's office.
0: So let's jump right into that. Human trafficking, this is something that you have been talking about for a while. We've discussed it. Sometimes it's just below the surface. It's not as evident as it appears to be. How much of that is going on in Mississippi, and has there been a slowdown with increased focus and some prosecution on that?
1: Well, thank you, and I appreciate we do always have the conversation. I think it's important for all of your listeners to know what is happening in human trafficking, how Mississippi is leading the nation, what we're doing to eradicate it in our state. We've been very strong about standing together. You know, back in 2021, we created Be the Solution Initiative, and so many people across our state, different sectors, public, private, have stepped up and been a part of that. And so now, here we are, several years later, and we've done amazing work together. We just did our 65th multi-jurisdictional operation up in Starkville recently. There we recovered three victims, one child, and made an arrest. But when you look at everyone that's partnered together, the cumulative effect has been incredible. Just since that time, you know, putting the law enforcement officers together on the task force, I mean, they're ready, they're available anytime we need to do a multi-jurisdictional operation, Richard, and they can go in, and that's, again, our all of our law enforcement, our federal, state, local, the AG's office, all coming together. So in this time frame, and again, it's, again, leading the nation, we've trained 664 law enforcement officers. We've made 205 arrests on these predators. And here's the most significant part. We recovered 394 victims in our state. And, you know, we're recovering. We're helping them. We're helping them get back into society without any shame or blame. And that's really substantial. We have states that are looking to us now to see how we set up our task force. How do we do our recovery missions? What do we do involving all of our community that's making a difference? And we've certainly been very bold in the human trafficking space. And, you know, so many of those victims, Richard, were trafficked by a family member or someone that they loved and trusted. So we have to stand up for those individuals and help them. And one of the greatest things we've done is we've, in our recovery task force, we now have all of our law enforcement that are there to rescue. We have sexual assault nurse. We have our shelter facilities. We have counselors. And we have survivors who are part of the task force to help these individuals when we go in.
0: Is there a profile, like a standard profile for a human trafficker?
1: Not really. Sometimes you can see that, you know, you can see these individuals in as far as profiling. If you see an individual and they're not making eye contact with you, or they might not be as clean, or they might have bruises, you know, we need someone to call us immediately and give us that information, because you could be saving a life. That individual is being trafficked. So it could be any number of different factors that might make you think that. We have created a new app called Simply Report, and it's a free app. And it's a tool for anyone that sees an individual and might recognize them as a trafficked victim. And you can download it free, and it'll give us immediate notification, and we can get law enforcement. It's also a part of our free app called AGO in Action, because we want to have access to everyone that might see an individual that might think this is a trafficker or a predator, that we can go after them.
0: Yeah, and I get that on the victims. Like, there's certain things that you're looking for and signals that you're looking for to try to help rescue or let law enforcement know. But what about the people that are committing these crimes? I mean, are they tied to organized crime? Are they tied to gangs? Is it individuals who've heard about trafficking and say, hey, here's a way to make a quick buck? What does that person look like?
1: Well, sadly enough, it doesn't. That individual, that trafficker, doesn't always stand out. We certainly have gotten a few from across the border that might stand out, but the problem is You see, the majority of these individuals are trafficked by a family member, someone that they loved and trusted, a boyfriend, and they are trafficked very quickly for drugs, cash, and then it becomes a way of life. And so helping these individuals understand that they are being trafficked and to help them get out. And certainly when we go in and do a recovery, we don't always keep these victims because it's really mentally very tough for them to understand if they can come out of that lifestyle. So sometimes it takes a number of times and they contact us back. Yeah. But one of the things we've continued to do in the communities, and again, across the state, this shows the strength in our state to stand up. We just did a human trafficking summit back in February, and, you know, we had a number of people there, over 500, and we used it as awareness and prevention and survivor support, and we packed 550 freedom bags that day so that people across our state, if they, and it was distributed to law enforcement, to providers, and they ran into or they recovered a victim, they could immediately give them a freedom bag, which gave them something of their own, which hopefully given this, you know, helps them have some comfort, some dignity, and it's just a practical way to be supportive of these individuals.
0: Yeah. I guess just kind of putting a bow on this, how much of this starts online? I know you talked about the family members kind of selling their people that are close to them into trafficking, but how much of this starts in online meetings where there's grooming going on and things like that?
1: Well, there's a lot of it. Actually, there are a lot of ads. I mean, thousands and thousands of ads that are placed out there as well. And so we are always on the lookout for those ads. We're always looking for the exploitation of these children. You know, we run the Internet Crimes Against Children Task Force as well. So all of this is very interrelated too, Richard. So, you know, looking for those children, identifying them, talking with our partners across the country as well. Last year alone, we got 15,000 tips to our ICAC unit in Mississippi alone.
0: Yeah. I'm curious, it feels like in a perfect world, the Attorney General's office and the State Auditor's office are able to work in conjunction. It feels like there's a lot of acrimony between those two offices. Courts have gotten involved, largely have said you are the entity, you as the Attorney General and your office are the entity that has the ability to prosecute and go after criminals. Is there any repair of the relationship between these offices, or does it matter?
1: Well, I'll say we're very focused in the Attorney General's office on our duties, responsibilities, our accountability, certainly the litigation, managing and out there, because the ultimate goal is to be protective of all Mississippians, to move forward in every capacity that we can to protect Mississippians. And you know, you brought up an interesting point, too. One of our roles has been very focused, many of our roles, but one particular has been, we've been fighting fraud. We're seeing that happen in our state and in our country. So we've been engaged in fighting fraud ever since I've been very blessed to be the Attorney General. But, you know, just recently you saw our office come forward and indict 11 people on Medicaid fraud. That was $12.3 million. And these individuals, you know, were fraudulently billing, wire fraud, false documentation. They were doing all they could to defraud the government and to take our taxpayer dollars. So we partner with, again, many of the task force. And on this particular one, it was the HHS Office of Inspector General and the National Healthcare Fraud Takedown. So we just recently did that in June. And that shows that it's out there and that, again, across our country, we're working together. But, you know, going after fraud has not been new for the AG's office, and not including those indictments. We've had over 58 criminal convictions. We've had 61 civil cases. We've collected in the state of Mississippi $101.5 million for Mississippi. So it's pretty significant. And, you know, most recently, state of Mississippi, I'm proud to be a part of the White House task force to eliminate fraud. We met with the vice president in May. In Mississippi, I brought up a 5-point plan to really unleash the AG so we can fight fraud, give us more opportunities to do data mining, share information, do away with all the past Obama and Biden era rules. And now we are working as a task force to put all that into action, and it's been very significant. It's been very beneficial. You'll see us, all the states collectively, and excuse me, in Mississippi, come forth with even more fraud indictments.
0: Attorney General Lynn Fitch, I know we're short on time this morning. I appreciate you coming by, getting ready for the Women's Summit. We've only got 30 seconds until the break. What, Monday, August 31st, Tuesday, September 1st?
1: Exactly. We invite all women, please sign up. It's a great, empowering summit. We've got incredible speakers, Riley Gaines, Sarah Thomas, Elizabeth High School, great entertainment, Mary Ryan Brown, and Holly Williams. The other piece of that is we've got over 100 women-owned businesses so far. This is all a free event, and if you're listening and you're a woman-owned business, come sign up. Come be a part of it as a woman vendor. It's all very important for us all to be together, and we'll have some great things to talk about, empowering women, and Super Talk will be there, too, so we're very excited that you all be there.
0: Attorney General Lynn Fitch, thanks, as always, for your time. Great catching up.
1: Thank you. Great to be with you.
0: We'll talk soon.
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Back with you, Mornings with Richard Cross, Super Talk Mississippi, presented by Community Bank. Thanks to Attorney General Lynn Fitch for joining us this morning. We talked a little bit about their fraud work, some about human trafficking as well. No bait taken in terms of the question about the relationship between the Attorney General's office and the State Auditor's office. And I wasn't trying to paint her into a corner on that. It's just we've seen very, very publicly this, like, lawsuits, major lawsuits, in which judges have found and ruled that the Attorney General's office is the office that has the ability to go out and try and prosecute and indict, despite the fact that the auditor's office has been trying to do that. And judges have very clearly said, hey, the auditor's office is to investigate, to uncover the fraud, and turn the results over to the AG's office. The AG's office job is to go prosecute them. The human trafficking conversation is scary. It's rampant. And a lot of good work. I mean, a couple hundred people that have been, perpetrators that have been put in prison. And a lot of victims recovered as well. And for those of you that are listening, you're like, Richard, I can't believe you didn't ask her about governor. They're limited on time. And honestly, and you might say, well, Richard, you're not going to get an answer if you don't ask. Lynn Fitch knows what she's... I mean, you listen to how she answered the questions that I asked her a second ago. She's going to say what she is ready to say, what she wants to say, and when she wants to say it. It is generally thought, though, in political circles in Mississippi that it is a foregone conclusion that she is going to be in the governor's race. Try to become the first female governor in the state of Mississippi. Thomas says, why ask? She won't tell anyone until she's ready. And look, I mean, again, we are at a point where I would be shocked if the Attorney General does not run for governor. Not that she makes an announcement. Bubba says she will be a candidate for governor. She's already answered that question on Gerard's show. Sorry, I missed it. But no, I don't think she has publicly made an announcement that she's running for governor, Bubba. I mean, she may have alluded to it. There has not publicly been an announcement. I asked her about it a year and a half ago. She was early in this term as AG, and she certainly was not ready to talk about it then and has not been yet. But when the time is right, she will. I mentioned to you a couple weeks ago that there were some people that thought that the Neshoba County Fair this year would have been the right spot. Clearly, she and her team were not, but on the anniversary of the Supreme Court overturning Roe v. Wade, a lot of people that thought, hey, that would have been a... Even if she didn't want to go full campaign rollout, she could have announced it without announcing it that day. But it feels like there's a plan in place. You see the vice president and the first, the second lady have now welcomed another child, their fourth, J.D. Anusha Vance, welcoming a baby boy. It's the first time in a century and a half that a child has been born to a sitting vice president's wife. Alec Neil Vance joining 9-year-old sibling Ewan, 6-year-old Vivek, and 4-year-old Mirabelle. J.D. Vance announced the birth on social media because, of course, he did. That's where you go to announce anything.
He said, we're excited to announce that our baby boy, Alec Neil Vance, was born this morning. Usha and the baby are happy and healthy, and our kids are overjoyed to meet their little brother. White House medical team and Walter Reed were the was the medical crew that was involved. This is, I don't mean this to be crass at all. This is a put your money where your mouth is for J.D. Vance. He has been a huge advocate on families having more children. And so J.D. and Usha are doing their part with their fourth just arriving. Apparently mom and baby are both healthy and happy. Congratulations to them. 8 o'clock hour on the way. Mornings with Richard Cross. Super Talk Mississippi. We're back with you right after this.

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1: Fox News, I'm CJ Pop. The U.S. military reveals the names of two soldiers killed in Iran's attack in Jordan. First Lieutenant Tyler James Feehan was 25 years old from Eva Beach, Hawaii. And Private Isabella Gonzalez was 19 from Carrollton, Texas.
2: The current air campaign against Iran right now, this is really punishments for the specific IRGC factions that have targeted U.S. air bases, including that base in Jordan that proved to be so deadly.
1: Fox's Alexandria Hoff of the White House. The remains of another U.S. service member believed killed in that attack have also been found. While in Iraq, a service member dies during a controlled detonation of a downed Iranian drone. Great Britain has a new leader. Cheers for Prime Minister Andy Burnham as he arrived at 10 Downing Street earlier. 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
4: Monday, sunny and hot with a high near 98 degrees. A light wind out of the west of around 5 miles an hour will pick up in the afternoon hours. Monday night, mostly clear. A low around 76 degrees and a light breeze. And Tuesday, sunny and hot. High near 100 degrees. West winds of around 5 miles an hour.
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6: 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Tropical Depression 2, which is currently located in the northeastern Gulf off Florida, is expected to move very slowly west over the next several days. According to the National Hurricane Center, the depression could become a tropical storm, but forecasters believe Saharan dust and strong wind shear will keep it from becoming a hurricane. If it does become a tropical storm, it'll be named Bertha. If South Mississippi experiences any impact, that'll most likely occur starting on Tuesday night. The storm is eventually expected to bring high winds and heavy rains into Mississippi, Florida, Alabama, and Louisiana.

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1: Columbus police are stepping up patrols across several neighborhoods to try to cut down on violence. A 10-year-old child was inside his home on Summer Haven Drive on Thursday when he was hit in the back by gunfire. He is expected to recover, but neighbors told WTVA gunfire in the area has become a common sound. Police Chief Garland Ward told the TV station he understands the community's fear and frustration and promised that officers will be proactive and disciplined as the departments work to curb gun violence. An elderly woman who experienced a medical emergency while she was driving was killed in an accident on Sunday night. According to Vicksburg police, the 62-year-old woman ran into a fixed object in a parking lot on Clay Street. She was rushed to Merritt Health River Region Medical Center but died at the hospital.
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0: o'clock hour, mornings with Richard Cross. Today is Monday, July 20th. We are glad to be with you alongside Lance Talbert. I'm Richard Cross. 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Rooted in our community. Thanks for joining us today. Talked about this in the 6 o'clock hour. I don't know that you need a weather forecast to know that it's going to be hot, but it's going to be a special kind of hot today. Basically, the entire state of Mississippi with a heat index of 105 or higher. If you got to be outside, take a little extra care. Know that we've got a lot of listeners that work outside, whether you're in and out of a truck, more out of a truck than in a truck, landscape crews, farmers, construction workers, folks that are on roofs, folks that are working on foundations for new houses and, you know, commercial buildings, plumbers that are outside, a lot of folks outside. Be careful today. Be careful. It's like hot, hot. Gonna have to take some breaks along the way. Drink a lot of water. Hope you're conditioned to it. It's kind of hard to get conditioned to this, but I guess if you've been out in it every day all summer, you're probably a little more used to it. But be careful.
1: Just put a hot, wet rag in your mouth and go run about a mile, and that'll work you into the equation as far as conditioning. You know, the humidity.
0: Hot, wet rag and go.
1: Just jam it in your mouth as far as you can and go run a mile.
0: Lance will send flowers to your funeral after you do that.
1: It's brutal out there, man. Y'all got to be careful.
0: Rough. But thanks to all of you who are listening and also working in the heat. Talked a little about the Democratic Socialists of America in the 7 o'clock hour. And I'm curious how much you're paying attention to what's happening. I feel like where we live in Mississippi, we're isolated from a lot of the impact of national politics. Mississippi is a solidly Republican state. There is no drama when it comes to who the state of Mississippi is going to support in a presidential election. There hasn't been a lot of drama. There's a little bit, but not a lot of drama in gubernatorial races. And we're able to kind of operate the way we want to operate. Conservative leadership within the state. But because of Mississippi's size, we don't register on the national kind of media radar the way of Florida does. I mean, everything Ron DeSantis says becomes national news. Everything Greg Abbott says in Texas becomes national news. Less so here. And because of that, I do wonder, like, how closely are we, as a state, paying attention to some of what's happening? I think most people know that the mayor of New York City, Zohran Mamdani, is a Democratic Socialist.
1: Well, that leads to communism. I've never seen it not. So,
0: I mean,
1: at some point, we got to call it what it is.
0: Alexandria Ocasio-Cortez just had a speaking engagement in Tennessee. And look, if you want to just write off AOC as a loudmouth idiot, you're doing so at your own peril. Because within the Democrat Party, she's got some sway. She got some stroke. She is a far more connectable Bernie Sanders. Like, Bernie was the crazy uncle grandpa that kind of talks funny from the Northeast that had these out there ideas, but he just kept on plugging and kept on plugging and kept on plugging, and the people of New Hampshire have put him in office year after year after year after year. But you never really felt like Bernie Sanders was a threat. But do you, when you look across Congress and you see that more and more, not just Democrats, but radical, socialist, hoping for communism Democrats are in office? AOC, Ilhan Omar, is it Duckworth?
1: It's the brain
0: job
1: trust.
0: Duckworth.
1: Yeah, it's a brain trust. These are the folks you want leading stuff, that's for sure.
0: Hakeem Jeffries doesn't know what he's for. He just likes being in power. But he's scared to death he's going to lose to one of these Democrat socialist candidates that pop up. I read to you earlier, this is from the DSA website. We want to collectively own the key economic drivers that dominate our lives, such as energy production and transportation. When they say collectively own, that means state owned. Now, an anti-Donald Trump person would immediately go, well, does anybody want to tell Donald Trump that socialism is bad when the United States is taking stakes in companies? There's a difference in investing in and owning and controlling. The idea of the United States taking positions in highly successful companies has more to do with something that he floated during the campaign in the early days in which he was in office when he talked about a sovereign wealth fund. And it was the idea that we could wealth our way out of debt. That seems to not be working very well. As you look at the just enormity of both the deficit and the debt that exists for the United States. That's a conversation that's different altogether. Here's the thing about socialism. You create this utopian idea of the collective. We're going to give to everybody. We're going to pool all of our resources, and then we're going to distribute the resources, and we're going to make sure that everybody has a job. What happens when you don't like your job? And you go, I'm not doing that. Well, you still get the resources sent your way. Well, who's going to do the job? Oh, it doesn't get done? Well, who's the one assigning the jobs? Oh, wait, you mean there's somebody at the top? Somebody who's going to say, no, it's going to be done this way? Yes, there is. That person is called a dictator. And you can dress it up all you want to and say the president of Russia, the premier of Russia, he's a dictator with communism, where if you dissent against the government, see Russia, see Iran, see Nazi Germany, you are killed. There is a group, and it is a growing group, in the United States that wants to tear apart, to dismantle the greatest political experiment in the history of the world. That is our constitutional republic. They want to dismantle the Constitution of the United States of America. And there are a shockingly large number of people that are okay with that idea. Back with you right after this.
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mornings with Richard Cross. Thank you for being with us. Don't forget, Sports Talk Mississippi is in Tampa, Florida this week. Free State of Florida for SEC Media Days, the unofficial start to the college football season. 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Six Saturdays that you have remaining. Five if you count week zero games. And you're just going to like stop functioning as a an adult human being during that weekend. Four if you're going to watch high school games the week before. But you've actually got six Saturdays until Ole Miss, Mississippi State, Southern Miss start their season. Borky and Hey Dad are going to get you ready to go for the season upcoming this week in Tampa. Ole Miss will be there Wednesday. Mississippi State will be there Thursday. Sports Talk Mississippi's coverage of SEC Media Days brought to you in part by Pearl River Resort, Cannon Motors of Mississippi, Mississippi Farm Bureau, and Trustmark

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1: Just in there to man the technical ship will be fantastic. I did not sit down and watch the SEC Network special last night. Saw some of the clips. I mean, they're hot taking, and Ole Miss is very much part of the conversation and all of those hot take conversations. A lot of folks not sleeping on the Rebels, but not buying necessarily. We'll see where that goes. Because we're going to play the games and a scoreboard will have lights on it. Gosh, it's close. High school football, August 21st, that the first weekend? Is that right?
2: You put me on the spot there. I'm not quite sure.
1: Okay.
2: I will be ready, though.
1: Yeah, I know you will be. I think that's right. I think it's 2 weeks before. Maybe, let's see, the 21st is a Friday. We may be Jamboree weekend on the 14th.
2: I know we're close. I think 21st, or I could be wrong.
1: Yeah, that Thursday night the 20th and Friday night the 21st, I think, is the weekend that high school football begins.
2: That's what it looks like, but I think it may be staggered a bit, too. And you have MAIS may start a week early.
1: Yeah, they usually do.
2: Mm-hmm.
1: Start a week earlier and finish a week or two earlier as well. Let's see here. We've got second quarter campaign finance reports for candidates in Mississippi. Some of these numbers are kind of interesting. Cindy Hyde-Smith, in her bid to remain as one of Mississippi's two senators, reported raising a little more than $781,000 between three committees supporting her reelection bid in the second quarter, with a little over $2.5 million cash on hand. Her main opponent, her Democrat opponent, Scott Colomb, boasted of raising more in the second quarter than Cindy Hyde-Smith's campaign did, $847,000 this quarter, $945,000 between the committees backing his candidacy. I'm sorry, $945,000 raised in the quarter. But the disparity is the cash on hand. $2.5 million plus a little bit for Cindy Hyde-Smith, $847,000 for Scott Colomb. But his cash on hand balance this quarter went up about $300,000. Ty Pinkins is running as an independent. His latest campaign finance report is not showing up with the Federal Election Commission, at least not currently. At the end of the first quarter, he had $632 cash on hand.
2: You can't go far with that.
1: It won't go far. Second District House of Representatives race, among the congressional candidates, the one with the most money, Benny Thompson, the 30-plus year incumbent with almost $1.5 million in cash. His general election opponent, Ron Eller, has $36,000. Benny Foster, who is an independent candidate in the race, has not filed a campaign finance report, which probably means he doesn't have any money.
2: Less than $6, maybe.
1: In the third district, Michael Guest reports $936,000. His Democrat challenger that we talked with at the Neshoba County Fair, Michael Trotio, with $23,000. And Libertarian Eric Keeley, no report with the FEC. Trent Kelly has $864,000. His Democrat challenger, law professor at Ole Miss, Cliff Johnson, has $150,000. And then in the fourth district,

0: Mike Ezell with $123,000. That's the least among Mississippi's federal delegation. Carl Boynton, the candidate perennially, who was once a Republic and who has previously endorsed Mike Ezell, but has switched over to an independent, has $42,000. State Representative Jeffrey Hulum, or Hulum, who is the Democrat in that race, has $6,500. So, you can join the conversation on the C Spire text line, 601-879-4395. So where does the leftover money go once elections are over, especially the loser? It's rare that the loser has much money left, and the winners keep it in campaign accounts that they spend in the future. I mean, Benny Thompson has not raised $1.5 million in this election cycle. It's money that is left over in campaign accounts. You can't just put it in your pocket, though, when it's all said and done. Those dollars usually, if there are leftover dollars, get put into other races, theoretically. You're not convinced of that, Lance?
1: Well, I mean, just when you raise a lot of money, you're not writing checks back to the people giving it to you. So, yeah, there's always going to be a refund. No refunds on it. So it's going to get used. And a lot of times, as you just said, you have perennial candidates. You know, they're going to keep that war chest. They keep some of it in there in the hopes that they'll run again. And maybe if that doesn't happen, you'll have to distribute it some other way.
0: Yeah.
1: But, yeah, money's the name of the game here. This is going to be an epic battle. I mean, I perceive, as you and I said, this is going to be the most costly election in the state's history.
0: Well, looking ahead to the state races next year.
1: Yeah, that's what I mean.
0: These federal races, there's plenty of money. But the money that is being raised already in state is staggering. When you look at the candidates and potential candidates and the amount of money that they've got on hand, Lynn Fitch, Shad White, Philip Gunn, Andy Gibson. Who else is declared at this point? And not all of those are declared.
1: Went on about Lieutenant Governor.
0: Lieutenant Governor's got a pretty good war chest on hand. And then the wild card that we've talked about that we still kind of wait and see on is Tommy Duff, the most successful businessman alongside his brother in the history of the state of Mississippi, or certainly one of. I mean, if you say inflation and whatever else, it's a small group, and he is part of it. And that could certainly tip the dollars in terms of the governor's race a year from now. John in Pontotoc says, is Delbert going to run for anything? I lean in the direction of no, but I don't know that for a fact. I don't know if that decision has been made fully and completely. But my inclination is you will not see the lieutenant governor's name on a ballot a year from now. JT Mitchell from the Super Talk Mississippi News team will join us when we come back. It's Mornings with Richard Cross on Super Talk Mississippi.

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8: 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Tropical Depression 2, which is currently located in the northeastern Gulf off Florida, is expected to move very slowly west over the next several days. According to the National Hurricane Center, the depression could become a tropical storm, but forecasters believe Saharan dust and strong wind shear will keep it from becoming a hurricane. If it does become a tropical storm, it'll be named Bertha. If South Mississippi experiences any impact, that'll most likely occur starting on Tuesday night. The storm is eventually expected to bring high winds and heavy rains into Mississippi, Florida, Alabama, and Louisiana.
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18: That news means that it's Super Talk Mississippi news time with JT Mitchell, the news director for the Super Talk Mississippi news team. Before we begin with JT, first of all, to the lady that called Lance to bend his ear, thanks for listening. Second, my apologies for my geography miscue when I said Bernie Sanders from New Hampshire. I even doubted that as I said that. I know, just like you do, that Bernie Sanders is Vermont. I hope is from Vermont. I hope you can find it in your heart to forgive me for my geographical slip of the tongue. As to your thought that everything I said about the Democratic Socialists of America is propaganda, ma'am, I would direct you to the Democratic Socialists of America website. The web address is dsausa.org. There is a part of their website labeled "What is Democratic Socialism?" Everything that I said about the DSA came directly from their website. I would also direct you to a place called Merriam-Webster.com, where perhaps you can read the definition and have a better understanding of the word propaganda, because, sweetheart, that wasn't it. And when I say sweetheart, I promise I'm not talking down to you. It was just for emphasis. Good morning, JT.
19: I also direct your new friend to supertalk.fm to keep up with the latest news across Mississippi. What's up, Richard?
18: Hey, pal. We have the Nolan Wells funeral this morning, correct?
19: Yeah, we do. It's going to happen in Ocean Springs at Center Point Church from 9 a.m. until 11 a.m. We got word from his mother, Christine Wansley, last night that it's now opened open to the entire public. You know, last week when they had the press conference outside the district attorney's office, they announced that really we just want friends, family, teammates, classmates to come, former coaches. But a lot of people want to be there is what I've heard. And so the family, the organizers have changed it up where the entire public is welcome at the funeral this morning. But there are a couple of notes. Number one, she said, if there are any protests, please, please stay peaceful. She said, quote, Nolan would not want violence. And then, of course, some other notes like have your cell phone off. Another note that was interesting was if you're coming to the funeral to try to meet somebody famous, don't come. This is a time to remember and honor our son's life, who died at 18 years old. So that's happening today from 9 to 11 a.m. at Center Point Church in Ocean Springs. There will be a pretty much a celebration of life afterward at the Jackson County Fairgrounds. Now, that one is not open to the public.
18: Regardless of how you feel about some of the rhetoric online, publicly, in press conferences, and more, the family deserves a time to mourn and a time to celebrate the life of Nolan Wells, who has not, who's gone far too soon. Regardless of the circumstances surrounding his death, this is a young man who was in the prime of his life, moving toward the prime of his life with so much opportunity in front of him, and he's no longer with us. And that, that's sad in all of this. On the news front, it feels like it's been quiet for the last week or so.
19: Yeah, it kind of feels like we've just been getting updated updates. If that makes any sense at all. Yes, we know that law enforcement is trying to find answers, trying to find any information that may advance the case. But we found out, I guess, a couple days ago that the Jackson County Sheriff's Department has conducted something like 60 interviews. So that's kind of an updated update, right? We still have not gotten the results back from the state ordered or the independent autopsies, you know, and those could provide information that give answers. I think you hit the nail on the head when talking about that a lot of people are missing the forest for the trees. I guess that's the metaphor I'll use. We're talking about all of this stuff going on. People are talking about all of this stuff that could have happened, but I haven't seen many people say, we have to remember this is a tragedy. We have to remember that these are human beings. This is a family, a set of parents who are about to bury their son at 18. That stinks. That really does.
17: Yeah.
19: And so I encourage everybody. Of course, there's a lot going on. Stuff is going to continue to be said. But what we're doing as a newsroom is waiting on law enforcement. We're keeping up with the press conferences from the family, their attorney, updates on their independent review of the situation. And as soon as we get answers that can be reported, we will report them. I just encourage people to remember that this was a death, and the death of a kid who, by all accounts, was great person, great teammate, great student. I think today, with the funeral happening, is a good time to remember that this is a tragedy.
18: Yeah. I think I have other thoughts, but maybe today's not the day to share them. We'll pass those along. We will see if the family's attorneys provide any updates as far as their independent investigation goes. That's been pretty quiet outside of some allegations. A lot of people, JT, talking about lettuce.
19: It's the talk of the town, Richard. Did you have a salad over the weekend?
18: Yes.
19: Me too.
18: Saturday night, I had a salad as part of my dinner.
19: Godspeed to you. I had one Saturday night as well. I did ask the restaurant we were eating at what brand they used.
18: Did you?
19: I did. You know, but the only brand that we know of as of now that could be connected to this nationwide outbreak of... A lot of people are just calling it the diarrhea-causing illness, but its real name is, let's see if I can hit this on the head, cyclosporiasis. That's its real name, and this illness is something I don't want to catch. It's something nobody out there listening wants to catch. I mean, symptoms include, and this is disgusting, but I'll say it, severe watery diarrhea, vomiting, nausea, stomach cramps.
18: I just referred to it earlier as the Screaming Mohicans.
19: Refer to it as something I don't want. Stay away from me. But we do know that Taylor Farms could be potentially connected to the parasite. And so on Friday, they issued a voluntary recall. Little background, we already knew their lettuce was connected to some Taco Bells in the Midwestern states. Props to Taco Bell immediately removing lettuce. But Friday, Taylor Farms extended that recall to 27 states, including right here in Mississippi.
18: Have you seen the news this morning that they are saying that the Taylor Farms lettuce was a false positive?
19: Now, how's that work?
18: I don't know. I don't know. But apparently the FDA has...
19: And that could be true, but somehow this parasite is getting out there. I'm going to go out on a limb and say Taco Bell uses, or most Taco Bell franchises uses Sysco. Sysco delivers a ton of Taylor Farms lettuce, and they've stopped doing that. At least Taylor Farms lettuce that goes back to that lot in central Mexico. But maybe it was a false positive. Either way, just be wary of what
18: assuming,
19: you eat.
18: Assuming this is real... Yesterday, FDA informed Taylor Fresh Foods that one of its iceberg lettuce products from central Mexico had a confirmed positive test for cyclospora. Today, we were informed that FDA made a mistake, that this was a false positive. To be clear, at this moment, FDA has not identified a single positive product test result for cyclospora. Acting on initial information provided by health officials, in an abundance of caution, we completed a voluntary recall of iceberg lettuce from central Mexico. All other Taylor Farms products, including all Taylor Farms brand products, are not involved in the recall, but the recall does remain in effect.
19: So, I guess what we're getting around to is maybe it's not coming from Taylor Farms, but if you got lettuce out there and you're thinking about eating it, just be wary. The Department of Health says wash it more than usual. Wash your hands more than usual. If you're talking about other produce like veggies, man, cook those bad boys up. High temps. Thoroughly cooked, that will kill the parasite. But tracking these numbers is kind of interesting. I mean, I knew that this parasite was around. At this point last year, 249 cases. How many do you think are reported right now, Richard?
18: I believe it's 1,600.
19: Oh, you cheated. 1,645 with an additional 5,000 potential cases, including five in Mississippi, Gulf Coast, Delta, Pine Belt regions. Be wary of what you eat.
18: You got it locked into Mornings with Richard Cross. We got more coming up with JT Mitchell on the other side of this timeout.
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0: back to the story that we had last week with JT Mitchell in the aftermath of the Major League Baseball draft, where we talked about a couple of Ole Miss pitchers being taken in the first round. Taylor Rabe has signed with the Royals for almost $3.2 million. Congratulations to him.
1: Share the love, Taylor. We've been giving you a lot of positive coverage.
0: Well, you want a check from him?
1: Sure, why not?
0: Jeez.
1: I'm just kidding. Great, great stuff. 24 players from Mississippi drafted.
0: It's very socialist of you.
1: Oh, come on now.
0: I feel like
1: friend is going to get after me. Is that definition coming
2: propaganda
1: from the website, Richard?
0: I mean, I'm just saying, you want somebody else to take what they earned and put it in the pot so that we can all get some of it?
1: All right, get Bernie on the phone. And by the way, he is from Vermont.
0: Yes, I'm aware. Thank you. Thank you.
1: Him and Ben and Jerry's. That's the best thing Vermont's ever done, by the way. Yesterday was National Ice Cream Day. Ooh, give me some Ben and Jerry's.
0: I'll pass. Bluebell, please.
1: Okay.
0: It is hot outside. It was hot this weekend. It's going to be hot across the entire state. Heat indices 105 plus. And we had some schools that have started back today.
1: Yeah, I mean, I saw this morning that Clinton Public Schools are back. Yep. Some others are back. It's not even August yet. I don't know what summer is anymore. I know that all these people have these modified calendars. And I think there are pros and cons of that, sure, but that's crazy to me. I never started in July. And y'all were talking about high school football. That will also be here ASAP. I think the first game I have to be at is August 21st.
0: Okay. So that's the weekend that we were talking about. Mm-hmm. That's kind of when when it all gets rolling.
1: So if you are out there practicing for whatever sport, be careful. It's hot, like Richard said. Yeah, this week, at least Monday through Wednesday, all 82 counties, it'll be in the upper 90s, but it'll actually feel like somewhere between 105 and 115.
0: Starkville School District started today as well.
1: Did you ever start that early?
0: No, none of us did.
1: We were all August kids.
0: No, we've gone to the hybrid calendars the year-round. Hybrid. Most districts have not gone to a full year-round school schedule, but you've got a lot, including where I live. I mean, the Oxford School District has gone to kind of a hybrid calendar. Summer's a little shorter. You got fall break that's mixed in, a little bit longer at Thanksgiving, a few more off days that are mixed in.
1: So
0: and
1: when
0: teachers have advocated for that because the retention supposedly is greater year to year when you have a shorter summer.
1: Yeah, and then you...
0: Some teachers have advocated for it.
1: On the flip side, you send kids home for 2.5 months and say, read these three books. Most of them don't. You know, I think that year-round school, you probably don't have as many brain-dead days. We'll put it like that.
0: My girls start back on August 3rd, I think it is.
1: That's two weeks.
0: Yeah, 2 weeks from today.
1: Wow.
0: Yeah, it gets here quickly.
1: So if you're outside today, whether you're practicing or just working outside, drink lots of water. Drink more than usual. If you start to feel bad, go find some shade. Go find some AC. It is a dangerously hot start to the week. The northern part of the Delta, including Tunica, Clarksdale, Cleveland, Greenwood, Greenville, under a significant heat threat. The rest of the state, an elevated heat threat. So no matter where you are, if you're in this state, it's hot.
0: That is correct. And we've got coverage this week from SEC Media Days in Tampa, Sports Talk Mississippi. Brian Haydad, Michael Borky going to be there all week. You've got Ole Miss there on Wednesday, Mississippi State there on Thursday.
1: That's correct. So Wednesday, Pete Golding is supposed to address the media at 12:30 Central. The same on Thursday, but with Jeff Lebby. Of course, the guys from Sports Talk will be there. Caleb Saylors with the news team will also be there. You know, we're going to be covering this deal like a blanket. If you can't make it to Tampa or want to feel like you're in Tampa, go to supertalk.fm or tune in from 3 to 6 each day. Hey, Richard, I got a question for you. You're in the know. Is it a purposeful move by the SEC to not put Ole Miss and LSU on the same day?
0: I would say it's strategic because okay. If you look at the layout, they've got storylines that are spread out through the week. I think it's purposeful that LSU is on the last day because everybody wants to be there. You got LSU and Texas on the last day. So today, Kentucky, Missouri, Oklahoma, Tennessee. Tomorrow, Auburn, Georgia, South Carolina, Vanderbilt. Everybody's going to be there for the first couple of days anyway. Alabama, Florida, Ole Miss, A&M on Wednesday. Arkansas, LSU, Mississippi State, Texas on Thursday. I think there's strategy there. But I don't think they were intentionally keeping Ole Miss and LSU apart.
1: That'd be awesome, though.
0: That would be quite the day, wouldn't it?
1: Quite the day.
0: Thank you, JT.
1: Thanks, Richard. Thanks, Lance.
0: Thanks, Lance.
2: All right, my man.
0: Monday in the books. We'll do it again tomorrow morning just after 6 o'clock. Mornings with Richard Cross, Super Talk Mississippi. Take it easy on Lance when you call him. He's a nice guy. You don't have to be mean to him. Just save the meanness for me. We'll talk to you tomorrow morning. Mornings with Richard Cross, presented by Community Bank.
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4: News. I'm Therese Crowley. CENTCOM pounding Iran for a ninth straight night last night in retaliation for American war dead.
5: First Lieutenant James Tyler Fian and Private Isabella Gonzalez were killed in an Iranian attack in Jordan last week. They died defending against Iranian ballistic missile and drone attacks. First Lieutenant Fian was 25 and from Eva Beach, Hawaii. Private Gonzalez, just 19, came from Carrollton, Texas.
4: Fox's Jonathan Savage. Britain gets a new prime minister with a visit to the King. Andy Burnham, the seventh in 10 years.
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4: And Vice President and Usha Vance get a new baby, their fourth, Alec Neil Vance, first baby born to a sitting vice president in 150 years. 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
9: Monday, sunny and hot with a high near 98 degrees. A light wind out of the west of around 5 miles an hour will pick up in the afternoon hours. Monday night, mostly clear. A low around 76 degrees and a light breeze. And Tuesday, sunny and hot. High near 100 degrees. West winds of around 5 miles an hour.
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11: I'm Kelly Bennett for Super Talk Mississippi News. The FDA is walking back their claim that Taylor Farms was behind the cyclosporiasis outbreak that sickened residents in over 30 states, including Mississippi. Fox's Lillian Wu has the latest.
12: A reversal from the Food and Drug Administration just days after the agency claimed Taylor Farms supplied Taco Bell with the lettuce which sickened hundreds of Americans. The FDA double-checking the lettuce sample and finding it actually did not have traces of cyclospora, the parasite that causes the gastrointestinal condition. The agency saying on its website Sunday the finding should be considered a false positive.
11: In Mississippi, five cases have been confirmed across the Delta, Gulf Coast, and Pine Belt regions.
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14: Hello, I'm Sean Tindall, Commissioner of the Mississippi Department of Public Safety. 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Many of those crashes could have been avoided. DPS, through its MHP's Motor Carrier Unit and the Commercial Transportation Enforcement Division, is partnering with Big Rig Truckers to conduct safety checks across our state for the Trooper and Trucker Safety Initiative. 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
11: 11 Mississippians were indicted for an alleged Medicaid fraud scheme that involved more than $12 million last month. Attorney General Lynn Fitch told us her office is laser focused on ensuring that money meant to help those in need isn't stolen from safety net programs.
15: But, you know, going after fraud has not been new for the AG's office, and not including those indictments. We've had over 58 criminal convictions. We've had 61 civil cases. We've collected in the state of Mississippi $101.5 million for Mississippi. So it's pretty significant. And, you know, most recently, state of Mississippi, I'm proud to be a part of the White House task force to eliminate fraud.
11: She says her office is committed to holding fraudsters accountable.
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0: Good Monday morning on July the 20th. 2026, as the month continues to race by here on the Schwartz & Associates Injury Lawyers Legal Power Hour. Patrick Wooten, Walker Lacey, and then an unnamed Gen Zer joining us on the show today as well. So hope everyone had a great weekend. If you had your money in a fun sense bet on Spain, you had a good weekend.
1: Oh, yeah.
0: Did you watch it all?
1: I watched the whole thing. Yeah, I was tired at the end of it, too.
0: Yeah.
1: You know, 120 minutes plus, I think, five. So they probably played somewhere close to, like, 140 with all the extra time that was added on. Man, they looked tired. I was tired, stressed out. It was a good win, though. I mean, Spain, they kind of put Argentina in their place. They'd gotten a little lucky down the road, but, I mean, one goal scored throughout the whole tournament. Spain just killing it.
0: Yeah. I think I figured out in another life, I want to be the person who decides how much extra time there is.
1: Oh,
0: that you just hold up the sign and randomly pick a number between 1 and 9 to decide, what am I feeling it today? 3 minutes. Okay, let's throw that up there.
1: They wasted time.
2: Isn't that
1: not
2: weird in soccer, though? You just really don't know if you're a spectator. Like, what's left here?
0: Oh, you have no idea.
2: Over and what's happening?
0: Like, to me, I'm shocked they have not created a clock, a separate clock, that shows what's going to be added as extra time as you go through the 45 minutes. It's like, oh, there's a stop because there's somebody who's injured. There's a stop because someone's getting a yellow card or whatever. So you would think they would do that because it literally feels like just complete made-up nonsense.
1: There's supposed to be a ref on the side that whenever something like that happens, starts a timer. Why not just make that public?
0: Correct.
1: You know, let us all watch that.
0: Yeah.
1: You know, because we all got a gut feeling. And then you see, okay, they don't put – they put a minute or two, it was 3 minutes on the middle of this, the overtime halftime, 5 minutes on the back end of the second. And it's just like, man, those are short halves. Where did all that extra time come from?
0: Yep.
1: The goal scored and whatnot. So I don't know. I think, you know, Spain would say ball don't lie in terms of beating Argentina. But, you know, it is what it is. They played a great tournament.
0: A
1: great tournament.
0: No, it was great. It was great. And you feel free to chime in two different ways to the show, the Super Talk call line, 888-808-8637, or the C Spire text line, 601-879-4395. Of course, I do laugh. I do think most of the American public now is like, oh, we can go back to American sports. We can go back to baseball, and football training camps are opening soon. And when we're a couple weeks away from college football players, you know, showing up, and you're 10, 11 days from high school softball in the private school division here starting in Mississippi. So I think folks are like, okay, it was great, and we love that.
1: Had a great
0: everyone,
1: time.
0: Yeah, people loved coming. All the foreigners, all those videos were amazing to watch as they were like, oh, America's nothing like our media tells us back home, and then the food they're trying.
1: That's
0: And everything else.
1: So the raccoon statue.
0: Correct. That the guy, which is so funny.
1: That was awesome.
0: I mean,
1: the second best trophy to bring home from the World Cup, I think.
0: That's right, a stuffed raccoon. I mean, hilarious.
1: Pretty sweet.
0: So it was great. So the question of the day is, so we'd love for you to chime in on the C Spire text line or the Super Talk call line, is what is your pet peeve confession? You know, mine is, and you'll get this, Walker, we will send out emails at the firm, and so like, and people are asking questions, and someone hits reply all. It's the reply all when reply all does not apply. That is my pet peeve.
1: Oh, yeah.
0: It's like, I don't need to know if someone's saying, what size shirt do you need, or whatever it may be. So
1: I always love it. I always love it when you see it, and you're like, okay, all right, well, I want to participate in this, so you make it a joke, and then you start doing it.
0: Correct, yeah, and then it is. Then it's just, you know, everyone piles in, and the memes get added on forth. But mine is don't reply all if it's not a reply all question.
1: Yeah, I'm going to have to really think about it. The one that first comes to mind is, you know, chewing ice. I think there's nothing wrong with it, you know. But
0: except it's terrible for your teeth.
1: It's terrible for your teeth, and it, depending on the time, if things are going on, that's fine. But if we're in any situation where I can just hear you crunching ice over and over again, I mean, I think that one drives me crazy. But I'll have to think on it because I'm sure I got a better one than that somewhere. I mean, I've got kids, you know, there's something that they do that really gets under my skin.
0: Yeah.
1: So.
0: All right. Well, what's the Gen Z You got to talk into the microphone. What's the Gen Z pet peeve?
3: Slow drivers.
0: Oh, yeah.
3: Pick up the pace.
0: Oh, yeah. You do have a lead foot. There's no doubt about that, that this Gen Zer has a lead foot.
3: No, it's when they're driving not even the speed limit.
1: Oh, yeah.
3: That bothers me
2: in
3: so
2: the left
3: bad.
2: Lane on their phone. That's the one that gets me.
0: Yep.
1: 40 miles an hour on the Natchez Trace? I mean, come on.
2: I encountered every morning coming across the spillway, somebody doing 40 miles an hour on their phone, pitch dark, in the left lane, and people whizzing by them, and they're just oblivious. Come on, let's follow some rules here.
0: Attention to detail, for sure. But feel free to chime in on the C Spire text line, 601-879-4395. Or in the alternative, the other one would be, is yesterday was National Ice Cream Day.
1: Okay.
0: And I love me some sweets. Okay, we all know that. Love me ice cream, all the like. So it would be, what's your flavor? What's your go-to flavor? And then do you have a go-to ice cream shop in your town? For example, if I'm in Grenada, I'm going to Spencer's.
1: Right.
0: Spencer's is so good in Grenada. So used to be, being in the guard, we'd be at Camp McCain, and we would go up to Grenada for dinner occasionally, or even run up there for lunch, and we'd eat Spencer's because they have burgers, which are great. But ice cream was there. So I'm a big Rocky Road fan. I love Rocky Road ice cream. Is great. Or Häagen-Dazs makes a coffee chip, which
1: I'm
0: is good.
1: Do you have any ice cream back there?
2: Well, I wish, but Starbucks used to make one like that had the coffee chips and chocolate in it.
1: Oh, man.
2: And their ice cream, it was probably,
0: Starbucks made ice cream?
2: Yeah, it was amazing, too. It was, you can't find it anymore, but it came in about the same size as one of the Häagen-Dazs.
0: Oh, like a little pint size, yeah.
2: I mean, I could eat that stuff, and then I'd be looking for another one, yeah. I mean, it's like once you got done, you're like, I got to go back.
0: Yeah.
2: Great stuff, though, man. I love a good chocolate with some coffee in it.
0: Yeah.
2: But you can take, just basically really good chocolate ice cream and then take a grinder with good coffee beans and get it up to powder, as fine as you can get, and mix that in with it. And, boy, that's some good stuff.
0: That's a lot of work.
2: I mean, if you have, a little bullet and you grind your own coffee, which I do, you just take a little bit and throw it in there, and it makes all the difference
0: in the
2: world.
0: And that's why you're racing across the spillway.
2: That's right.
0: Because you're going with the leaded coffee in the morning.
2: Police escort.
0: That's right.
1: I think the odd one for me, if I'm not just picking a basic, chocolate's hard to beat for me.
0: Yeah.
1: Really hard to beat. Pistachio almond ice cream with the green. I had a buddy one time in college say, it's all about the pistachio almond. I said, no, that looks disgusting. It was life-changing to me. I just really, really enjoyed it. I don't know. I think that's a weird pull, but I love it.
0: I'm not a pistachio. I do not like pistachio, so I cannot
1: pull that
0: one. Throw some
1: chocolate syrup on there.
2: Oh, you haven't been buying the big Dubai chocolate bars at the gas station? I have been trying that for $20.
1: I think I'm pretty sure my wife brought some home for us and the kids to try, and I don't think I got to them. I think the kids beat me to them.
2: That's some high-dollar chocolate there.
1: Yeah, and they were like, go back. I said, no, that's okay. That's all right.
2: $8 for a little bite.
1: Yeah.
0: That is funny. So, we did Mike from Madison. Pet peeve goes with Lance. It's like people who sit in the left lane. It's for passing only, which actually is a state statute that says the left lane is for passing only.
1: Got a few good settlements out of that.
0: Yeah, that's good. So Jason in Starkville, and I never think of there used to be, there is a Bops in Jackson, and there used to be one in McGee, but it says Bops in Starkville, vanilla quake
1: with
0: chocolate chip cookie dough and Reese's chunks.
1: Mm. Okay.
0: That does sound good, Jason. So that sounds
1: I forgot to mention
2: I found
1: store.
2: The best Reese's cup. I went with chocolate and peanut butter the other day, and it was just kind of a dumb luck find.
1: Oh.
2: But they're called Justin's.
1: Justin's.
2: And it's dark chocolate with real organic peanut butter. And you see them at the very, at the counter of a gas station. But apparently you can get them at Costco and others in a bag full of them. But if you see Justin's.
0: A bag of 500.
2: Yeah, if you see Justin's, trust me, don't save on it.
1: Supplies. All right.
0: But do you like I like keeping peanut butter cups in the refrigerator.
1: You got to keep
0: in the refrigerator. I like them cold.
1: I meant to shout out the ice cream, local ice cream shop, Coaches in Clinton on the brick streets, man. He does it right.
0: Really?
1: He does ice cream right.
0: I like it.
1: Coaches, he's got all the photos of different coaches in there. It's pretty sweet.
0: Yep. So and then you've got, it says, Tupelo's go-to ice cream, Dairy Moore, 61 years and counting.
1: Okay.
0: And they sent a picture. So I like it. That looks old school. So, but and he says, And it says, like, so after I sent that line, I went into Dollar General real quick to grab me a pint of butter pecan for the road.
2: Oh, I was going
0: to
2: say, nobody mentioned butter pecan.
0: Butter pecan is, but see, I'm a butter pecan fan, like on top of like apple pie or blueberry, so you know, some things like that. Like, I like it on top of something. I'm typically not going to eat it just.
2: I figured you were a gelato man.
0: I am not a no. I worked in an ice cream store in high school. Bressler's, 31 flavors. I worked in my senior year of high school in Hampton, Virginia, which was probably the best job I ever had. I didn't know we were going to break. But
2: did you ever do the suicide where you put them all together?
0: We did a lot, it was an older lady who opened the store, and then me and two cheerleaders from my high school. So you talk about, you know. And it was right next to the movie theater in the mall, Mercury Mall. So all our friends would come by. I mean, we got in whipped cream fights, cream fight, you name it. We had a great time. It was a fun senior year job to
1: have. How'd you lose the 300 pounds?
0: I know, exactly. I ate more ice cream that summer than I ever have. But we'll be back on the Schwartz & Associates Injury Lawyers Legal Power Hour right after this break.

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6: I'm Gianna Gelosi with your Fox True Crime Minute. The mysterious death of an Iowa realtor who was shot twice at an open house 15 years ago has finally been solved. 53-year-old Kristen Elizabeth Ramsey, indicted by a grand jury on first-degree murder charges in the killing of realtor Ashley Auckland on April 8, 2011. She was shot twice while hosting an open house inside of a West Des Moines model townhouse. Auckland was 27 at the time of her death and found lying on the floor by an employee for the development company. The Des Moines Register reported Ramsey had worked as an administrative assistant and a sales manager for the townhouse's developer and most recently was employed with a title and escrow company. Over the last decade and a half, investigators say they followed up on thousands of leads, but cops didn't say what lead or piece of information led them to Ramsey's arrest. Investigators haven't laid out a motive either. Ramsey's bond was initially set at $2 million. There's more on this story at foxnews.com or subscribe to the Fox True Crime Podcast. I'm Gianna Gelosi with your Fox True Crime Minute.
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0: welcome back to the Schwartz & Associates Injury Lawyers Legal Power Hour. Patrick Wooten, Walker Lacey, and the mystery Gen Zer here on the show. Probably a one-and-done mystery Gen Zer on the show.
1: I'm getting some good health advice.
0: Yeah, you are getting. You're having a nice matcha talk during the break. So, a couple clarifications. And if you want to reach out to us, SuperTalk, call line 888-808-8637, or you can text us, CSpire text line 601-879-4395. It is Dairy Cream with a K in Tupelo, not Dairy More. Got to love how your phone will just immediately fix things. So I'm going to be in Tupelo soon. I'm going to have to check that out. And then Jason in Starkville took issue with us having Reese's in the refrigerator because he says Reese's in the freezer is better.
1: Okay.
0: That's where Thin Mints go. Okay. Thin Mints go in the freezer when it's Girl Scout cookie time. That is the only place to put Thin Mints. At all. So feel free, kind of questions of the day. What's your pet peeve? You know, we've got reply all emails. We've got ice chewing. We've got the slow left lane drivers. And then also in honor of National Ice Cream Day yesterday, what is your ice cream of choice that's out there? So the Gen Zer's ice cream of choice is so weird, but go right ahead.
2: It's not weird. I like matcha ice cream. It's the only one I eat because other than that, I don't really like ice cream. Which also might be weird.
1: Yeah. If it opens the door, then great, to the ice cream world. Sure.
0: That's right.
1: She'll eventually get there.
0: That's right. It's the step one into the world of ice cream.
1: Right.
0: You know, then just open
1: the icebreaker.
0: That's right. Opens everything up.
1: That's right. That's right. You'll be home soon. You'll be home soon.
0: So now we're from the 601 area, and now we're down a candy row, which I'm going to like. It says frozen Snickers. Put your Snickers bars in the fridge.
1: Oh, yeah.
0: See, to me, that would be like, I'm going to pull a filling out when I do.
3: It's like your dog gnawing on a bone.
1: It's got to be on
3: like
1: a hot
3: there for
1: day.
3: About 10 minutes.
1: Yeah, you got to bring it out, and it's got to be kind of defrosting before you take the first bite. Otherwise, it's

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1: Marshmallow cream versus whatever it is they use.
2: What? How do you get it out of the packaging at that point?
1: You know, if you're skilled with opening up off the back. No. Pull it from the back where it has the seam and open it up that way. So it just kind of, it's like butterflies open the package.
3: And then,
1: it's the way to go, man. Trust me.
3: I do that. From the 662 area code, this may be a hard pet peeve to top.
2: Mm-hmm.
3: Biggest pet peeve, people.
2: Oh, yeah.
3: Unfortunately, that's one you have every single day.
1: Avoid that one.
3: Yeah, that's
2: you
3: right.
2: You cannot.
3: Yeah,
1: they're multiplying like rabbits out there.
3: That's right.
2: Yeah,
3: exactly.
2: Yeah.
3: I do like this one, Michelle in Oxford. People that leave the letter T out of words like important, mountain. Shorten the word. That's important.
2: I just thought of a great one. You know, people that just stop and stand still in the middle of the grocery aisle.
3: Yes.
2: Oh my gosh. You know, like they just plant their flag and you're like,
3: the buggy.
2: Come on.
3: Yep.
2: What are we doing? Have a little people without self-awareness. Yeah. Back to people.
3: Yeah.
2: Okay, you're right. You're right.
3: Yep. Jason and Starfall, I do laugh too. Chewing gum with your mouth open.
2: Oh yeah, yeah, yeah.
3: And he says,
2: no doubt.
3: And not knocking on the bathroom door.
1: Well, you put both of those together, and that's where I have a problem. Somebody chewing gum while they walk in the bathroom—that's literally like a pet peeve of mine.
2: Yeah,
1: I need some Listerine to just be around them.
2: Too many particles. Yeah,
1: that cyclospore waiting to happen.
3: So, and we do have interesting questions. So, two ways you can reach out to us, the Super Talk call line, 888-808-8637, or the C Spire text line. And we appreciate everyone chiming in, 601-879-4395. And so, from the 601 area code, and it's a great question. It says, I'm looking to buy a 1950s Chevy. They did not come with seat belts. Am I required to put them in if I buy it? It says, this may be a law enforcement question.
1: Probably a smart thing to put some in.
3: Yeah.
1: Even though those things are built like a Sherman tank.
3: Yes. I'll double check during a break, but I don't think you're required to retrofit probably because it didn't come with. I don't even know how do you
2: it's
3: add
2: got
3: how
2: antique
3: you,
2: car shows.
3: Like yeah.
2: Antique car status.
3: Yeah.
2: I mean, maybe it has, maybe there's different statutes that govern those cars.
3: Yeah.
2: So
3: I bet there is.
2: We'll check that.
3: Yeah, we'll check it. But that's a great question. So I love going to an antique car show.
2: Like
3: Madison has one that's great in the fall, and I'm like, man, that's so cool. It's like they just don't make cars like that anymore.
2: They
3: just
2: really
3: look
2: don't.
3: That cool.
1: No, and they're trying to get it to where you can't even work on your own car in the future. I mean, you've seen the Ford CEO and like, oh, well, you know, these are extremely complicated vehicles and you don't really want to be working on them. I'm like, dude, then I'll buy one that's in 2000 range because now, I'm not taking it to a dealer just to have a battery change or something like that. But you do see that coming a little bit. It's worrisome. Do you find that may be something where there are class action types of judgments that may come because people are like, well, hey, man, I can't even work on my car anymore.
3: I know. I mean, they've got the right to do it, but it depends on if you end up getting price fixing. There's some things that you can see in that range. If there ends up being some, collusion between all the manufacturers, is something to look at.
2: Aren't the farmers battling that with the
3: seeds?
2: Yeah, it's something that's happening.
3: But I do laugh. Like, we were cleaning out the marketing supply closet the other day, the Gen Zer helped organize it. And back in the day, we had magnetic bumper stickers that said, back off, my attorney is Richard Schwartz. We grabbed one. I grabbed one, took it home, and I was as a joke, I was going to put it on my wife's car.
2: Mm-hmm.
3: It's all fiberglass. It would not stick. Wouldn't stick. So I ended up having to put it on my 17-year-old's car, and she didn't realize it, and she drove off, but one of her friends was behind her.
2: Yeah.
3: And like, what's on the back of your car? And so she literally stops on the neighborhood street and takes a picture, gets out, was like, very funny. So
2: yeah, thanks, Dan.
3: Yeah, was not, but
2: well,
3: yeah,
2: well played though.
3: But
2: well
3: I was
2: played.
3: Like, all fiberglass, a magnetic bumper sticker would not stick to the bumper, to the trunk lid, anything. I was like, that was so ridiculous.
2: Is it safer? I don't know.
3: Yeah, no,
2: I don't
3: it's
2: know.
3: Not.
2: I don't think so.
3: No, my two examples of being involved in, air quote, an accident. In high school, I had a 1976 AMC Concord station wagon. Mm-hmm. Took a girl on a date. She had the longest driveway of anyone I've ever dated. Dropped her off, was backing up down the driveway because there was not room to turn around, and

0: mashed the crud out of a tree. It put a bump about 1 inch high on the metal bumper. That's it. That's it. And then went forward, got home. My parents never were any of the wiser. Then in college, my summer of my sophomore year, I got a 1986 Honda CRX, little roller skate looking two-seat car, which is not the greatest car with a four-cylinder motor for someone who went to college in the mountains of North Carolina. And ended up taking a guy from work one day. His car was at the garage getting fixed. He's like, hey, can you take me? I was like, sure. So I'm backing up. There was a pole about 2.5 feet high, metal pole. Didn't see it. Backed straight into it, and the whole back of that car just went right caved all around that thing. So the difference in 10 years from hitting a tree to hitting this little metal pole, and then it took some time.
1: But that's not going to buff out.
0: Yeah, which is crazy. So
1: you probably like the whole backup cameras then.
0: I do like a backup camera.
1: I do too.
2: We had a tree in our driveway growing up that was literally just there to catch a bumper. And, you know, the cars were so big. My dad brought home a guy. It had to be like a late 50s Impala, and it had the curb feelers on it. It was lime green with lime green everything. And when you would put it in reverse, it would beep, beep, beep and stuff. And my dad came home with that and threw the keys to me and was like, this is yours, buddy. And I'd been driving the 76 Chevy jacked up truck, loved it, you know, gun in the window and all that. And he did it as a joke. So he borrowed the car, brought it home, and, you know, made me think I was getting that.
0: Yeah.
2: And I'm like, I was 15. I ran to the room and cried after backing it out. He goes, here, take it for a spin. And, I mean, I remember, like, barely the thing fit in the driveway, and I had to worry about that tree.
0: Yep.
2: But so many cars that hit that, back then, those bumpers, you couldn't dent them.
1: Oh, yeah.
2: But the tree had so many cuts in it from how many people had banged it. But nice. Yeah, that 50 something Impala, that was a wake up call, and I remember being almost a grown man crying like a baby.
1: Gen Z's in here. They would say it's okay to cry, man. It's okay.
2: Yeah, well, it's okay to show, show your masculinity.
0: Exactly.
2: That's right. I'm very comfortable.
0: Okay. Exactly. Well,
1: okay.
0: Few more texts came in on pet peeves. Smacking and chewing from Brent in Caledonia. I do laugh because I can't. It's from the 225 area code. I can't stand when people eat an apple and you hear them biting
1: it and chewing it.
0: That is one of the louder pieces of fruit you're going to have.
2: They're just showing out how good a teeth they have.
0: That's right.
1: That's true. Yeah.
0: That's right.
1: Yeah.
0: I do laugh. Skip and Pearl said a Snickers at room temp is practically a pumice stone to begin with. Can't imagine freezing one. He says, "I bring back the zero bars." Is what you,
2: I'm telling you. Snickers frozen is like chewing on a bone. I've made that mistake before.
0: Yeah. Which is crazy.
1: You get the ice cream Snickers from the store.
2: Those are awesome, man.
1: Yeah,
2: I need a box of those.
1: Frozen.
0: So we've got a few more that we'll get to after the break. And then we're actually going to talk about boating safety and boating insurance. And can you get a BWI here on the Schwartz & Associates Injury Lawyers Legal Power? We'll be right back.

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3: My name is Whitney Allen, and I'm a widow. 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
8: I'm Kelly Bennett for SuperTalk Mississippi News. The FDA is walking back their claim that Taylor Farms was behind the cyclosporiasis outbreak that sickened residents in over 30 states, including Mississippi. Fox's Lillian Wu has the latest.
9: A reversal from the Food and Drug Administration just days after the agency claimed Taylor Farms supplied Taco Bell with the lettuce which sickened hundreds of Americans. The FDA double-checking the lettuce sample and finding it actually did not have traces of cyclospora, the parasite that causes the gastrointestinal condition. The agency saying on its website Sunday the finding should be considered a false positive.
8: In Mississippi, 5 cases have been confirmed across the Delta, Gulf Coast, and Pine Belt regions.
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0: Little Green Day bringing us back on the Schwartz and Associates Injury Lawyers Legal Power Hour. Patrick Wooten, Walker Lacey, the mystery Gen Z are here on this Monday, July 20th. So going back, Walker, did the quick reminder about do you have to retrofit seatbelts on an antique car? And the answer is no, you do not. So, but here's what it says. You don't. It says, however, if they're there, you have to do them. But if they're not there, and then here's the interesting thing. Mandatory seatbelts for front seats took place 1968. Rear seats took place 1972. And then we got to the whole thing. Is everyone required to wear seatbelts in Mississippi? And it says, yes, in Mississippi, all passengers, including those in the rear seats, are legally required to wear a seatbelt. So something to remember, folks. And from our line of work, we can tell you seatbelts do save lives. Oh, yeah. So it makes all the difference in the world. So a couple ways for you to join us. You can call us on the Super Talk call line, 888-808-8637, or text us on the C Spire text line, 601-879-4395. Before we get to boating safety, we got a couple of pet peeves in. One is lazy people. And I'm reading this verbatim, who insist on parking in the fire lane or in a handicap spot when they are perfectly healthy and they're just too lazy to walk.
1: Yeah.
0: And it says the second one is a place I'm reading. The second one, place off the first one, it's usually the same people who need to be walking are using the motorized scooter that takes up the store.
2: I love a rascal free scooter.
0: Yeah.
2: You know, you see those?
0: Yeah.
2: It's almost like you want to jump on one.
0: Yeah.
2: But you know, with the people that pull in and take the handicap spot and get out and they walk 60 feet and you know that's not that person's car.
0: Yep.
2: They're not the one with the handicap tag.
0: Yep.
2: They're just using mama or daddy's car. I have a major pet peeve with that big time.
1: Yeah.
2: He's like, man, you could park 4 feet away.
0: Yeah.
2: It's not, I mean, you're not in trouble here. You can get there. But no.
0: No, I agree. Mm-hmm. Handicap spots need to be reserved for those who legitimately, you know, need them.
1: That's under that umbrella of just people.
0: That's right. Mm-hmm. It's the people. That you know, that kind of encompasses pet peeve people, and then there's all subsets of people below that.
2: Lawyers
0: people.
2: Are good at subsets. Title IV, subset B.
0: That's right.
1: Yeah, some people's pet peeves might be lawyers.
2: there are some jokes about you guys out there. Richard Schwartz.
0: One or two. That's it. So, but wanted to talk about boating safety. So, you know, whether hot, sunny, we had a beautiful weekend. Mm. It's going to be summer finally decided to arrive this past weekend. And it looks like it's going to be here through this week with heat indexes above 100. But I don't know if anyone saw in the news, there was a terrible boat accident at the wharf in Orange Beach, Alabama on Saturday involving two boats where unfortunately you had one fatality and you had eight injured. Eight people on each boat. Terrible. A mom. Yeah,
1: this
0: boats
1: crash?
0: End up hitting each other. It's under investigation if you read it. So, but and for the record, I don't know anyone involved in the accident, but it just populated on my feed, which made me think about boating safety. But a mom was killed. Mm. So just terrible tragedy for sure. So it's like I think of what insurance is going to apply because someone's going to be at fault there, or there may be comparative fault and so forth. So what's interesting is in the boating world, and I don't own a boat. I'm not a boater. I'll gladly ride on somebody who has a boat. Kind of like I don't own a pickup truck. You want to have a friend who has a pickup truck, for sure. But it says there's actually comprehensive boat insurance, which kind of packages together a few different policies you need, which is one is collision. So, you know, you run into a pier, you run into a post, as we talked about off the air.
1: It happens.
0: You know, two boats bang into each other. You have collision insurance.
1: Mm-hmm.
0: Liability, which, of course, is just like car. You're at fault. You run into somebody, that's a liability claim. What's interesting is wreck removal. Your boat sinks. You can have, you know, there's insurance to actually lift your boat up out of the water, which I thought was interesting. MedPay. Everyone knows medical payments, like health insurance for you and your passengers on your boat. And then there's uninsured motorist when it comes to boats. Had no idea.
1: I was about to say, it has to have that, right? Just in case. You get hit by a boat with no insurance, you know?
0: And this is because you had the one boat from where the fatality happens from Alabama. You read the article, the other boat was from Louisiana. Mm-hmm. So you had like a 2025 boat, and then you had like a 2013 boat. So it's like hopefully there's insurance all the way. But what's interesting is boat insurance is not required in Mississippi.
1: Okay.
0: If you have a loan on the boat, typically the loan holder is going to require you to carry insurance. But unlike cars, where we have mandatory liability coverage, there is no mandatory boat insurance in Mississippi.
1: So you want that underinsured motorist.
0: Yeah, you absolutely want that underinsured motorist coverage on your boat. And then the same rule applies for a DWI or DUI is 0.08 is the limit. You can get a boating under the influence or boating while intoxicated.
1: I'm sure that happens in July.
0: You're correct.
1: Yeah, I'm sure it does. You know, it just made me think, what do you think the personal injury commercials look like in Venice, Italy? You know, hey, are you boating?
0: Were you on the canal? and we've been fortunate enough, is our family did go to Venice, and those gondolas and everything are everywhere. Yeah. And there's motorboats, because you get picked up in the Venice airport, and you go by boat to your hotel in a motorboat.
1: What if you're injured? You're wrecked.
0: Yeah. So it's wild. Yeah, those would definitely be interesting, so for sure. But yeah, so encourage everyone to be boat aware, to be, you know, boat safe. I mean, because that's definitely, I mean, that's a terrible tragedy that happened there. But that we've got the reservoir, and then we've got the coast, and you've got so many other places where people, reunion, where everyone is out boating and having a good time. But you got to be aware of your surroundings. You know, it's like we tell you, you don't drink and drive in a car. You don't drink and drive in a boat.
1: Have a plan.
0: Yeah, got to have a plan. It's, you know, don't take two people and have a driver and someone tubing. It's like always have three people to add a spotter to the mix. So something to remember for sure, because it's safety first when it comes to everyone there. So quick question. It says from Brent in Caledonia, can the car be towed if the person whose name is on the handicap tag is not the person who parked?
1: Oh, man.
0: The challenge is going to be if you called law enforcement and said, hey, this car park, they've got a handicap tag. So more likely than not, law enforcement's not going to hang around for hours on end, because you don't know that the handicap person's not in the store.
1: I wonder if they'd even respond to that call.
0: Yeah.
1: You know, in most cities. Yeah. You know, as most cities or towns. But yeah, I'm sure if there was obviousness to it, then surely somebody could get towed or... who knows, told to leave.
0: Yeah.
1: You know, I'm not sure though.
0: Yep, exactly. So, but other thing to think about is the pet peeves. This is a good pet peeve. I cannot believe we didn't think about this. Walking around a store, talking on the phone with it on speaker.
1: Oh, yeah. Everybody's hearing your music. Everybody's hearing
0: your
2: I love it when they do that, because then I just pretend like I'm on my phone and I just talk louder.
0: Yeah.
2: So I want everybody they're talking to be like, who is that? Is that, you know, who's with you?
1: That's hilarious.
2: I want to totally derail it. We do have a call from Bob. He had a question for you guys before we go to break. Bob, you on.
0: Good morning, Bob.
3: Hey.
0: Thanks for calling,
3: buddy.
0: Hey, guys.
3: Buddy. How y'all doing? I missed y'all this weekend. I had to pull a security detail for the Blue Angels.
0: Oh, fine. I bet that was a great show.
3: Yeah, it's a great show. And then, you know, even Thursday we had the low-flying angel that came by. And he... Man, he didn't get to fly Friday or Saturday, but it was great. It was a lot of fun. I would have even fixed you a good drink. you could have had the kids and everybody floating around watching the show.
1: Man,
3: but we did have a boat that was sideswiped the bridge, and it was a big boat, and it was late Saturday night, and it and it injured several people. And, you know, it was a lot of ambulances down on the other part of the bay.
0: Okay.
3: So when I was going to the house. But to make a long, to change subjects real quick, I had to ask you about this, because we're getting real beat up a lot with the license plate readers and the traffic cameras for tickets, red light cameras, and then now we're about to get beat up with radar on a pole. Is all this state regulated through the legislature? Is it up to them that allows all these things and these companies to come in and beat us up and put us in kind of a little police state mode? Or is there anything that we can do to keep from being so controlled and so oppressed, I guess would be the word.
0: Yeah, it's a great question, Bob. And I know there's that's been in some of the municipalities here in Mississippi.
1: Yeah.
0: I think the key to it, and I do think generally it starts with the legislature that has to give authority to the municipalities to choose to do it or not do it. Now, there's not a whole lot in Mississippi, but I think the key is you get the citizens of those respective communities, and if it ends up people getting tickets that, hey, that wasn't me, you know, that it's not working, the system doesn't work right, you just got to go back to your city council or your board of aldermen, depending on what your structure of government is in your municipality, and argue it. I mean, I do laugh. One of the best things, one of my buddies who worked for one pharma company, had a company car, he switched, so he sent the car back. Well, they never took it out of his name. So he just got hundreds and hundreds of dollars worth of tickets because the tag was still in his name and had to go way up the chain of command with his old pharma company. But he was worried he was going to get pulled over and get arrested because it was tickets in other states. So, I mean, I get it. It's attention to detail, but you do feel like Big Brother's watching you for sure, which is a little
1: local
0: scary.
1: Elections. Yeah. Local elections are important.
0: That's exactly right. Walker just hit it. Elect people who are going to represent you not represent, you know, big business. And we'll be back right after this.
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0: Thank you, AC/DC. On the fourth and final segment of the Schwartz and Associates Injury Lawyers Legal Power Hour, Patrick Wooten, Walker Lacey, Jen Zier. So we're going to race through a bunch of texts that have come in on the C-Spire text line, and we really appreciate it. So, for example, William in Greenville said, Arkansas requires $50,000 minimum liability limits for boats.
1: Okay.
0: So all personal watercraft, you have mandatory liability coverage in Arkansas, which is really interesting. And then from the 662 area code, it says, does a BWI or BWI affect your car license the same way as a DUI? And yes, it does.
1: I would almost guarantee,
0: yep.
1: Yeah.
0: In Mississippi, a boating under the influence conviction is treated as a like offense to a standard DUI. It will directly impact your automobile driver's license, carrying penalties like license suspension and counting toward prior offenses for future DUI convictions.
1: Makes sense.
0: Yeah.
1: It's a watercraft.
0: Yeah. And then I do like this. Tim from Tupelo said, bass tournaments he's fished in. So you must be a heck of a fisherman,
1: Tim.
0: So if you need someone to go fishing sometime, you know, I'm like a saltwater fishing person, but if I had someone who could get me to catch big fish, I'd be all in on that in freshwater. Says, like, the big bass tournaments have required $1 million minimum liability coverage to be able to fish in it, which I'm glad that you get those organizers are taking it very, very seriously.
1: It's dangerous out there.
0: Yep. So Andy chimed in. We're talking about pet peeves. Since talking about automotive issues, one of mine is the parking way out in the parking area.
1: He says,
0: I get some steps in. I also get to the door dings happen from time to time. But he goes, a vehicle that looks like it's used in a demolition derby over the weekend is parked next to my vehicle. Plenty of other places to park.
1: Leaving the grocery carts out of the thing. Oh, yeah.
0: They have the cart corral.
1: That's a tough one.
0: Yeah. And then I agree, from the 601 area code, and this is why I don't think you would get the police to issue a ticket to somebody who has a legitimate handicap tag. It says, there are handicaps that you cannot see.
1: You can't see. I was thinking that, too.
0: It says, I walk without aids most of the time. My body does not cool as it should. In the heat, I can overheat walking a short distance. So,
1: you never know.
0: Yeah. You never know. So, for sure. Hey, Clown, great question. What if I loan my buddy my truck to run an errand, he gets caught on camera speeding, and they send me the ticket? How is that supposed to be fair? It's not fair. You know, let's hope your buddy is
1: good.
0: I mean, here's the challenge. A, hopefully your buddy will pay for the ticket.
1: Right.
0: But B, the challenge is going to be, is it show up on your insurance?
1: Yeah, exactly.
0: I mean,
1: it probably will.
0: In theory, you'd have to go to court, drag your buddy, have him admit he was the one driving the vehicle to get it switched from you into his name so that it doesn't impact your personal insurance. That's the
1: tough.
0: Only problem with cameras and so forth. You know, because if you've got tinted, think about it. If you have a tinted front windshield or you got the visor down, doesn't get a clear picture of who's actually driving the vehicle, gets to be really, really challenging.
1: It's a can of worms right there.
0: Yep. Neil hit a big one. Tossing cigarettes out the window.
1: Oh, yeah.
0: Littering.
1: Any sort of littering.
0: Any littering. I saw our digital sign today that talked about, it's like, don't be a litter bug.
1: What are your opinions in terms of littering with rolling houses?
0: I think that's a rite of passage.
1: That's a rite of passage, right.
0: You know, the key is, though,
1: it's happening now because high school,
0: correct.
1: About
0: it's
1: to start up.
0: Our neighbor across the street got rolled a little bit over the weekend.
1: Ours did too. They actually left a breadcrumb trail of toilet paper, like all the way back up the frontage road and out the neighborhood. It was kind of nuts that they were just. Maybe I don't know what they were riding it. Were they on a wagon or something? It was flying out. I have no idea. I don't know where it was. But, man, they rolled basically, the whole highway leading to our little house. That's littering, right? Keep it on the house.
0: Correct. Keep it on the house.
1: Keep it
0: in the yard.
2: You can always find it. I mean, if it's the really cheap stuff, versus somebody who went out and got Charmin.
1: That's right.
2: Yeah, it's always a little profiling you can do on who rolled you.
0: If you're going to do it, you need to do it where you know it's going to rain overnight.
1: Yeah.
0: So then you do it, and then it's about impossible to get out of their yard.
1: Yeah, if you get rolled with some Kirkland's toilet paper,
2: you see bottles of Kirkland vodka and a bunch of Kirkland.
1: That's right.
0: Yeah.
1: We've got a Costco member that did this, okay?
0: Yeah, that's right.
2: So you got to go back and look at the security cams. Hey, guys, who rolled out with 10 bottles of vodka and 400 rolls of toilet paper in the last 3 days?
1: That's true. That's true.
0: Yeah, I was trying to think. The last time I rolled anywhere was in college when my alma mater, App State, beat Wake Forest at Wake Forest in football. So we ran to the store and bought toilet paper, like rolled their sign and like rolled the administration building and all that after we had run on the field. So that was the last time. That was back in the late 80s is the last time I've done it.
2: I went to Auburn my freshman year and they rolled the corner.
0: The tumor's corner.
2: Man,
0: tumor's
2: I couldn't
0: corner.
2: Do it. I can't do this. This is not natural. You got all the toilet paper hanging from these majestic oak trees and I'm like, no. I would not participate in the rolling of the corner.
0: Until the crazy Alabama fan came and poisoned the
2: Harvey Up died.
0: Yeah, that's it. Harvey and poisoned the tree. The trees at tumor's corner, which is crazy.
1: It's kind of morbid rolling trees with toilet paper, right? Like
0: I mean, I was like, how did that? How did that tradition begin? Let's go roll the trees at Tumor's Corner.
2: Let's trash our own campus.
1: Let's do that. Okay,
0: that is pretty funny. There, and one more came in. Another person talked about littering. The one the guy said, lady pulled into Walmart, dumped all her trash in the parking lot. Mm. Guy saw it. She left her car unlocked. He picked it all up and put it back in her car.
1: That's right.
0: Put her back in her car. So it's like, there's trash cans everywhere. Don't litter. So, hey, if you're in a wreck, motorcycle, car, boat, you know, slip and fall, workers' comp, it's one call. That's all. 601 or 662-988-8888. Have a safe and healthy week.
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6: Fox News, I'm CJ Papa. The U.S. military reveals the names of two soldiers killed in Iran's attack in Jordan. First Lieutenant Tyler James Feehan was 25 years old from Iba Beach in Hawaii, and Private Isabella Gonzalez was 19 from Carrollton, Texas. The remains of another U.S. service member believed killed in that attack have also been found. Eddie Burnham is Great Britain's new leader.
7: Prime Minister Burnham says he wants to bring back hope. Burnham remains an unknown quantity even to Brits. 40% in a recent poll couldn't recognize the UK's new Prime Minister. He'll spend the summer unveiling a series of policies, likely moving the UK to the left.
6: Fox's Jonathan Savage in London. National Hurricane Center expects the depression in the Gulf of America to form later today into a tropical storm named Bertha, affecting the Gulf along Alabama and Florida. 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
10: Monday, sunny and hot with a high near 98 degrees. A light wind out of the west of around 5 miles an hour will pick up in the afternoon hours. Monday night, mostly clear. A low around 76 degrees and a light breeze. And Tuesday, sunny and hot. High near 100 degrees. West winds of around 5 miles an hour.
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12: An elderly man who tried to intervene in a domestic dispute in Jackson on Saturday ended up losing his life. Officers found 64-year-old Emmanuel Lee lying unresponsive on the front porch of a home on Collier Avenue with a fatal gunshot wound. According to investigators, he was shot while trying to break up a domestic dispute involving two people at the residence. The investigation is ongoing. One suspect is in custody for a shooting in Tupelo Friday night. According to police, the victim arrived at North Mississippi Medical Center after 9 p.m. with life-threatening injuries. 43-year-old Charles Burleson II was apparently in a vehicle in the parking lot of the Shell station on Briar Ridge Road when he was shot. Police haven't released the name of the suspect.
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0: Good morning, everyone, and welcome to Midday Super Talk Mississippi. I'm your host, Gerard Gibbert, along with Rhino in the Element Wealth Studio, guiding you through the middle of your day with facts, fodder, and fine music. Morning there, Rhino.
1: Howdy, howdy.
0: All right, it's all over. The old World Cup, it is Spain that ended up winning in extra time, 1-0 over Argentina. How about that?
2: Messi couldn't quite provide enough magic for the Argentinians to win it back-to-back.
0: Yeah, and that's kind of what was expected. Both of these teams, I'd have to say, are probably the best in the overall tournament. What do you think?
2: Yeah, and that's why it was kind of disappointing to see the display from Argentina, especially as you got closer to the end of regulation and into extra time, where they went back to their South American soccer roots of, we're just going to kick the mess out of you and hope to enrage you enough to get you sent off and hope the ref doesn't see us pulling our dirty tricks. And, yeah, it bit them in the butt because Spain didn't react. Spain just kept playing their game, and eventually, with enough pressure, they got the one goal and went on to win.
0: Well,
2: Ole Miss quarterback, or former Ole Miss quarterback, Jackson Dart called it.
0: Yeah, he sure did.
2: In the pregame, he picked Spain to win.
0: Yeah, he absolutely did. Meanwhile, over in the Middle East, things are heating up again with the United States and Iran trading attacks. It just feels like there's no end in sight on this deal. And Secretary of State Marco Rubio apparently has said that Iran attacking ships in, it's not apparent, he did say this, in the Strait of Hormuz effectively killed the memorandum of understanding, says diplomacy is still on the table, still available. Sadly, you probably heard, folks, two of our brave warriors lost their lives over the weekend. One still missing, I believe. And also saw that an interview this morning, Rhino, with a company, and the name of the company escapes me. I didn't catch it, but saw the CEO in an interview on the Business Channel. This company is making autonomous ships and aircraft that, I mean, it's a full-size helicopter. Looks like your standard traditional helicopter, except there ain't no people in it flying it around, and they're using these to extract service members that are downed or caught behind enemy lines, as the case may be, and extract them out. It's amazing, this technology. Of course, all AI-driven. Really pretty cool stuff, but saving lives on the battlefield. And Hamas just named a new leader, as Kuwait says, it's under fire. I mean, Iran, they're just indiscriminately, maybe it is intentional. It seems indiscriminate because they're not playing any favorites here. It's like it's us versus the world is the one way to describe it. And that's going on as well. So Hamas names Khalil al-Haya as their new overall leader. That's according to a statement from the Palestinian militant group succeeding Sinwar, who was killed by the military in October 24, the Israeli military. So this thing is still going on, and unfortunately, that has caused the price of oil to drive upward, and now we're looking once again at the average price of regular gas north of $4 in this country, and the price of diesel up as well significantly, at $5.20 per gallon on average nationwide. Just doesn't seem like there's any end in sight. Crude oil at $82, down a couple of cents today, but still north of that $80 mark. Traders on Wall Street not taking this news very well. The NASDAQ actually is in the green. The Dow was in the green earlier. It is now down 123 points. I think some of what's going on the NASDAQ is in anticipation from earnings to be released later this week from Alphabet, Google, of course. Tesla and Intel, they're headlining the earnings reports this week. And, of course, investors are looking for more blowouts being driven by the AI revolution in this country. Meanwhile, you probably know by now that Governor Kathy Hochul of the Empire State of New York, she has signed a moratorium on the construction of data centers in her state. Although on July 14th, she stood before the cameras and she told New Yorkers something that's absolutely true that we've talked about right on this program. She said, whoever owns AI owns the future. And then, as part of the same announcement, she bans hyperscale data centers, which are needed to power AI. Does she not know that? Just unbelievable. She said, well, I agree artificial intelligence will determine which nations command the coming century, but we're not going to help in that in New York. Of course, they're looking more like China every day in New York anyhow. Just unbelievable. So if ownership of AI means ownership of the future, a ban on the factories that produce AI is not saving the environment. In fact, it's basically ceding our future to our most ardent foes. I don't see why people don't get that. I really don't. The entire war being orchestrated in Iran is powered by AI. The incursion of Venezuela and taking down of that country, completely powered by that. The U.S. government, the Pentagon specifically, a massive user of data centers and the technology, some $9 billion a year they pay to Amazon and Microsoft for that purpose. So hopefully there's going to be a breakthrough in this conflict in the Middle East. It just don't see anything on the horizon right now. I'm a little surprised Iran is able to carry out these sorts of attacks as they are. And again, just showering the region with bombs and we responding. Of course, it's nighttime over there now, and latest reports are that, once again, significant attacks are being carried out by this country against Iran, and we'll see what they do with respect to their response. You know that over there in the U.S. House, they passed a bill that would make daylight saving time permanent. However, it doesn't look like it's going to fare very well in the United States Senate. There are a number of Republican senators who oppose this measure. I didn't know this, Rhino, including our own Senator Roger Wicker. He is among what looks like nine that have said that they oppose it. And then there are a number of Democrats as well who oppose it. Five, to be exact. Among the Republicans, Senator Ted Budd of North Carolina, Deb Fischer of Nebraska, Jerry Moran of Kansas, Tom Sheehy of Montana, Dan Sullivan of Alaska, Roger Wicker of Mississippi, Todd Young of Indiana. So it's not partisan. It doesn't look like it's going to happen. I mean, that's my gut feel at this point. There is legislation that in the state of Mississippi that would be triggered if the United States federal government should enact daylight saving time as permanent. That would trigger Mississippi into observing that that time schedule year-round. But at this point, looks like, although it passed overwhelmingly in the House, looks like it's got an uphill battle in the United States Senate is where we are. Jeez, meanwhile, you've seen this, that the United Kingdom has a new prime minister. We're coming right back in the Element Well studio. We got Patrick Sullivan on today.

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0: 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And it's hard to believe, but it's SEC Media Days week. Getting kicked off today, the unofficial start to the college football season. Sports Talk Mississippi will be live in Tampa starting today to get you ready for the biggest event of the off season. That's SEC Media Days, brought to you in part by Pearl River Resort, Cannon Motors, Mississippi Farm Bureau, and, of course, Trustmark Bank. So, I misspoke. It's not a new prime minister. It's actually a new mayor. A new mayor of Manchester. Manchester, England. And this guy, honestly, is going off the deep end and really wanting to nationalize some of the and turn under public control, convert to public control, some of the industries in that particular city. And of course, this is all something that he wants to do across the country.
1: You had it right the first time he became the prime minister.
0: Okay, I did have it right. I knew he did this. I thought I did, and then I came across the piece that I wanted to quote from, and it was talking about him being the mayor. So that's what I thought. So he is the prime minister. Thank you for correcting me on that. But I think what's sort of shocking about this is

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1: Now, literally couldn't find toilet paper in the country, and that's not an exaggeration. Do these people not pay attention to what has happened in the past with such attempts? Evidently not. So now you got a country that's already in England. When I see England's per capita income and all the problems in the UK, I can't help but think they've been at this a long time. Can't they figure it out by now? Why are they going backwards? And that's exactly what this guy is proposing. The Greater Manchester mayor, now the UK Prime Minister, Burnham. Just incredible. Andy Burnham, his name. So, I mean, it's the same sort of message that is being promoted by all these socialist candidates here in this country as well. My concern is that when people are not happy about their situation, especially their financial situation, they just want change. They don't care what it is. They don't think about how government could come in and make it worse, which they would. They just want change, want something new, want something different. I guess that's kind of what's happening in jolly old England, and it's somewhat disturbing that trend is gaining traction. What about Diarrheagate here, Rhino? Now the FDA says, well, maybe it's not Taylor Farms, the lettuce producer. They came out last week and said, we got it. We figured it out. It's the iceberg lettuce from Taylor Farms, which supplies Taco Bell, used in many of Taco Bell's items. The shredded lettuce, of course, that's very common in Mexican fare. But now they say, well, hey, we're not sure now. What? I'm smelling a big old fat lawsuit from this company. Unbelievable. So they walk back this earlier statement saying that earlier, how could they mess this up? That iceberg lettuce from Taylor Farms tested positive for this Cyclospora, I don't even know how to pronounce it. Cyclospora? I don't know how you say it. Though the company's recall remains in place. This was just yesterday. They say, does the FDA, they're still collecting and analyzing lettuce samples tied to this. So
2: yeah, the parasite is Cyclospora. It causes cyclosporiasis.
1: Okay, Cyclospora. So I had the accent in the wrong place, which that's one of those.
2: The wrong emphasis on the wrong syllable.
1: That's exactly right. But unless you look it up as you did, you may have known that. I didn't know. It's one of those deals. Could have gone either way, right? That's the way our language. What's the beauty of our language, honestly? So last week, the government said, yeah, it's the shredded iceberg lettuce served at Taco Bell, which came from Taylor Farms. They did say, well, the FDA has apologized. Oh, right. After it did how many millions, perhaps billions of dollars of damage to their business? Oh, they apologized. Is this government at its best right here? You know what this sounds like? The not my problem people. Oh, that's it. Let's check the box and move on, right? That's exactly what happened. And pardon me for laughing. I know it's not a laughing matter. Honestly, it's just the reaction I tend to elicit at the absurdity of government, honestly. Wow. Man, oh, man. So that's pretty big news. To be honest, that they after last week, the big, we got it, we figured it out, we've solved it, no, not so fast. Here at home, man, the educators in the state of Mississippi are really struggling with this new procurement tool that was implemented by the Department of Education, the class

0: wallet online system. The Department of Education requires teachers to use that tool to purchase school supplies for their classrooms. You know, each one of them gets a debit card for that purpose. I think $748, if I'm not mistaken. And they're complaining that they're not allowed to purchase locally, that maybe some items aren't available on the site, and that the rollout of the program had some challenges. So we're trying to get someone on, by the way, from the Department of Education to talk about this. I suspect, Rhino, there's folks out there in our audience that are either educators or maybe they have an educator in their household or in their family or friends that could also tell us about that. But they're basically saying that the system is problematic, it's cumbersome, they weren't really crazy about the way the training occurred, that it was all kind of compressed in a small period of time. So there are just lots of squawks about this system. And there's some that say, well, we're not allowing Mississippi-based companies to provide supplies to Mississippi schools. I would say that if they had an opportunity, or they should be given, in my opinion, an opportunity to participate as a vendor in the class wallet system, that there should be an advertising, if you will, of bids. That's a pretty standard process for procurement by the Department of Education. Hey, look, we're going to start buying supplies through this online tool called Class Wallet. Advertise that. Let suppliers in Mississippi know about that. This is pretty common in procurement in the public sector. We have laws that prescribe exactly how that advertising has to occur and how much lead time must be provided between advertising and actual award, and then list those on the site. And if an educator chooses to do business locally and doesn't want to procure through the site, I would say as long as they're able to acquire those products at a price that does not exceed that offered by anyone on the site, they should be able to do that and be reimbursed in a reasonable time period with assurance that they will be reimbursed, not have to wait. If they pay a premium, then perhaps they should just pick up the difference in the cost, because that's not best use of taxpayer investment. Coming right back, Patrick Sullivan, president of the Mississippi Energy Institute, at 11:05.
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4: 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A new Mississippi Miss Hospitality was crowned over the weekend in Hattiesburg. After a week-long competition featuring interviews, speeches, and more, Landry Kent of New Albany won the title on Saturday night at the historic Sanger Theater. During her year-long reign, Kent will travel throughout Mississippi to participate in events highlighting the state's tourism attractions, industries, and communities. The 19-year-old is a freshman at Itawamba Community College and plans to attend Mississippi State University to pursue a communications degree with an emphasis in public relations.
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0: Welcome back, everyone. It's Middays from the Element Wealth Studio. Just happened this morning. Some nutbag up in New York City. What's going on here? It set off in what is being described as an incendiary device.
1: Yeah, the first report I saw on it just had a still picture of like a plume of smoke. It wasn't a very large plume, the picture I saw.
0: Yeah.
1: And made me think, okay, what is this? Is this like somebody with fireworks or they're calling it an incendiary device? Did somebody leave a flare from their flat tire kit out there? But now they've released video of it. And it looks like he had some sort of flammable liquid attached to some sort of explosive to make a big fireball because there's a big pool of fire burning before they put it out. And the dude that set it off was apparently waving around a firearm until all the federal officers outside the federal building in New York City where this happened came running out and arrested him immediately.
0: And this was done, by the way, in Lower Manhattan outside of a federal building. This is thought to be an anti-ICE attack being investigated now by a terrorism task force. That's according to officials. I'm looking at some New York City media sources. This is what they're saying, according to officials and sources. I'm looking at a photo. This is New York City police officers that have this individual apprehended, handcuffed, hands behind the back, and with the head pushed down, I guess, for protective purposes, being escorted out. So, I don't know. Every day, quote, the individual has been taken into custody and the FBI New York Joint Terrorism Task Force is investigating the incident, that according to an FBI spokesperson. The incendiary device was outside of 26 Federal Plaza in Lower Manhattan. Yeah, I'm looking at it too, Rhino, a picture, and there's some smoke for sure, but it looks like it maybe consumes, what, a square of about 20 by 20 feet, something like that.
1: Yeah, kind of what I'm looking at. It's between two of the big concrete planters with the shrubbery out in front of the building.
0: Yeah.
1: But yeah, looking at the video from the building across the street from several floors up, it's the video of him being arrested, and the fire's already going, but while the fire's going, you can see what looks like a fireworks mortar or something pop off in there as well. So it was likely straps of fireworks to a jug of gas or something.
0: Okay. Weird. We'll see what happens. We got a tropical storm that's brewing off of Florida's coast. Doesn't look like it's going to develop into a full-blown, powerful, wind-packing hurricane, but may drop a bunch of rain, certainly on our Gulf Coast as well, right? It's what it looks like. And across the Gulf Coast.
1: Late night Tuesday into Wednesday morning.
0: On the coast.
1: Where, yeah, it'll be the impact of Bertha if it does rise to the strength of a tropical storm and gets named. It'll be named Bertha.
0: Okay, gotcha. Early in the season. Starts with a B.
1: I mean, we had Arthur, and it did plenty of damage.
0: Yeah, that's true. So, the Olive Garden, one not far from where we are. We can see it outside of our window here. It's Super Talk Mississippi headquarters. They issued a statement on the 16th, just last week. And I'll read it to you, and it looks like they're basically banning black people and married women from using their pasta passes. They said, no, the never-ending pasta pass is only for use by the pass holder whose name is printed on the pass. Passes are personalized and non-transferable. Pass holders must present a valid photo ID along with a pass at the time of ordering. What does that sound like? Say it ain't so, Olive Garden. Oh, my gosh. The never-ending pasta pass. So where's the outrage from the voter ID detractors? Where are they? What's different here? You mean you got to show an ID to get the pasta pass? Maybe it's because people rip them off. That's why they're doing this. Just like they rip off our elections. Jeez, I just thought that was absolutely hilarious. Alexandria Ocasio-Cortez, she's from the Bronx, you know. She was in Memphis over the weekend, and she was taking a page out of Hillary's playbook and, to some extent, Barack Obama, trying to speak in a phony Southern accent, trying to sound like a Southern Baptist preacher while she was in Memphis. Oh, my gosh. She was there supporting someone named Justice J. Pearson that's running for Congress. And Rhino behind them, a bunch of, I'm sorry to say this, they just look like misfits. Like, I got nothing else to do but go to this stupid rally where she's speaking for this congressional candidate. And they're all holding little blue signs with block letters across them. Healthcare for all. Oh, my gosh. Unbelievable. Every single one of them, healthcare for all. What does that mean exactly? Yet, you know, if one of them needed medical attention, every single dang one of them could get an ambulance within 5 minutes and be in the ER with an army of medical professionals attending to them. Am I wrong about that? That's the way it works in this country. God forbid if they lived in a country where they have health care for all, as you pointed out with numerous stories in Canada and the UK, you might just die right there at the event.
1: Because they always leave out the operative word there, which is coverage.
0: Right.
1: They want health care coverage for all because they don't realize with a little bit of second order thinking that just because you have coverage doesn't mean you get the service.
0: And there is a clear distinction between health coverage / insurance and health care that gets lost in the shuffle. You know, I know
1: Democrats are going to be Democrats, and they've always been Democrats in their foundational belief that they should gain something from the sweat of your brow.
0: That is 100% true.
1: They've been that way since their founding. If you have even a modicum of an understanding of history, you realize that.
0: So true.
1: But the problem is the vast majority of Democrat voters think history started the day they were born.
0: That's true. You know, I have many times on this program gotten off on rants, been upset about the left's agenda being thrust upon children, especially when it comes to one of their gods, and that's radical gender ideology. Mandy Sin, she's a kindergarten teacher, kindergarten, at an elementary school in Washington State. She pushed an incredible amount of LGBTQ propaganda on her students during Pride Month. That was just last month. She read kindergartners, LGBTQ groomer books. She forced them to watch drag queen pride videos, made students design pride flags, dressed up in pride-themed clothing. I'm looking at some of her photos and videos, and offered pride clothing for the children to wear. Your tax dollars being spent on grooming kindergartners. This is disgusting. I can't even comprehend. What does a little kindergartner think about this? They're not developed to even understand this, and they shouldn't be exposed to it. It's not important in their lives at that point. What is wrong with these people? They're losers, and they know because they're losers, their nuttiness gets dismissed by clear-thinking adults, so they take advantage of their position as a kindergarten teacher to thrust this, shove it down their throats.
1: Because they know they can't actually argue in the economy of ideals. Because all their ideals are crap.
0: Oh, meanwhile, did you see Randy Weingartner over the weekend?
1: Evil little woman.
0: She said she's fed up with Trump and says the power of the people is necessary to stop him. She went into this violent rage, jumping on and down as she always does, and said she just wants to drink vodka. Did you? Oh, she's got your kid's best interest at heart, though, as president of the teachers union, right? That's all she cares about. They talk about greed. This lady is the poster child for greed. She wants her ideas to be universally accepted in the classroom. Coming right back in the Element Wealth studio.
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7: 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High input costs continue to be a burden for Mississippi farmers, with elevated fuel and fertilizer prices making producers have to spend more money on the crops they grow. But Ag Commissioner Andy Gibson says farmers are better off today than they were a year ago.
8: Markets have gotten somewhat better, but the instability of the world situation has resulted in higher prices of all of our inputs, like fertilizer and fuel. And these are things that, you know, feed America. They go into the raising of food and fiber here in the country. Those higher costs are still holding back profit margins for our farmers. But all in all, I would say that farmers are in a better situation than they were a year or two ago.
7: That is your morning Ag Report. 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
10: Hello, I'm Sean Tindall. Commissioner of the Mississippi Department of Public Safety. 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

0: I got a question for you there, Rhino.
1: What you got?
0: Is there some sort of federal or state law that requires people to tune into the show?
1: Not that I'm aware of, no.
0: So it's totally voluntary.
1: Yeah.
0: It's freedom, right? So we don't, in this country, we don't compel people to consume certain media, or any media, for that matter. You have a choice.
1: That's why Hollywood's floundering. They keep making bad stuff, and people are going, well, I have a choice not to go to the movies.
0: Ah, so the market is sending a message there. But why do we have at least one person continuously criticizes us and says they're tired of us, and in this case, condemning the Democrats, but yet they continue to tune in. They say it's getting old. So I'm confused here. What? Why don't they just turn us off if they don't like it?
1: It's because usually the average Democrat voter has the same IQ level as what's on the thermostat over there.
0: Okay.
1: They can't cognitively comprehend that those two little knobs on the radio, one controls the volume, one controls the station. They can't seem to wrap their head around the fact that they have hands with opposable thumbs, and they can turn either one of those knobs to the left. If you turn the volume knob to the left on 999 out of 1,000 radios, that's going to turn the volume down. And on the station knob, if you turn it to the left, it's going to find a lower numbered station.
0: Well, here's how this works, just so this person will know. The market dictates whether or not this program is viable. If advertisers, which are the source of revenue into this network, if they make the voluntary decision to discontinue supporting the program with their sponsorships, well, then the program's no longer viable. But as long as they do, that means the program's viable. Am I being clear here?
1: To anybody with a brain, but okay. That excludes the vast majority of Democrats,
0: so this
1: including
0: person,
1: this texter.
0: As this person just said, I did just that, smartass. I kind of sort of like some of Super Talk. Okay, well, fine. You have the right to send us a text here. We allow that, unless Rhino says that's enough and we block you. But we haven't done that yet. And you send it. You understand it's free game. You know our policy is. This isn't the network's policy. It's just kind of our internal policy for middays. You send us a text and you tell us, hey, don't read it or don't disclose my name. We honor that request every single time. But if you don't say that, it's fair game. Just so you know. So we're simply sharing what you sent us into this media network with this published phone number that enables that. Simple as that. Unbelievable. Johnny in West Point says they are justice warriors. They got to fight for the cars. Oh, my gosh. I wonder if it's the same woman who let Lance have it this morning from Richard Cross reading a verbatim quote from Democratic Socialist website. Could be. You're right. True Dems are waiting for someone to change the channel for them. Cultural bias dictates they can't change it themselves. On the 769, keep up the great work, guys. Appreciate that. So, yeah. Look. This is an opinion show. People don't agree with our opinions. That's fine. If your choice is to send us your opinion and you don't tell us not to share it, we believe, the freedom to share it. Simple as that. And then respond. And that's all we did here.
1: Basically, if you don't want to feel stupid for something you text in, don't text in something stupid.
0: That's a good way to put it. On the C-Spire text line, we were talking about the Olive Garden now requiring that one authenticate themselves so as not to double and triple and quadruple up on the unlimited.
1: That's because the Olive Garden cares more about the pasta in the back of their store than the Democrats do about your vote counting.
0: That is exactly right. On the ceasefire text line, Barry's Seafood in Florence is stopping eat free on your birthday due to lack of ID not wanting to be shown. I saw something about that as well. I appreciate you sending that. So what should they do, though? I mean, I applaud them for that program that, hey, if it's your birthday, you get to eat at the buffet. Shouldn't you have to prove it's your birthday, though? Is that a big imposition? You know, so
1: it is if you're trying to scam them out of a free meal.
0: That's exactly right. And so you wonder, well, I'm not showing it to you. Is that the response because they're concerned about invasion of privacy? Coming right back.
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3: News. I'm Therese Crowley. Retaliation for American war dead. 25-year-old First Lieutenant Tyler James Fian from Hawaii and 19-year-old Private Isabella Gonzalez from Texas killed in an Iran missile attack on their base in Jordan.
4: A ninth consecutive night of U.S. strikes hit Iran overnight. According to CENTCOM, military command centers, a variety of surveillance positions, missile and drone launching sites, along with other targets, were hit.
3: Fox's Trey Yangst, FBI Director Kash Patel with World Cup Day After Stats.
5: 5,000 personnel from the FBI, over 4,000 from the field, 800 from headquarters, and we had our 59 Homeland Security Task Forces, which are stood up by President Trump in the beginning of the administration.
3: And posting an individual deployed an incendiary device outside 26 Federal Plaza in Manhattan in custody. Two minor injuries. 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
7: Monday, sunny and hot with 198 degrees. A light wind out of the west of around 5 miles an hour will pick up in the afternoon hours. Monday night, mostly clear. A low around 76 degrees and a light breeze. And Tuesday, sunny and hot. High near 100 degrees. West winds of around 5 miles an hour.
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9: I'm Kelly Bennett for Supertalk Mississippi News. It's going to be dangerously hot across Mississippi to start the week. The National Weather Service has issued a dangerous heat threat for all 82 counties through Wednesday. High temperatures will climb into the mid to upper 90s, with heat indices making it feel well above 100 degrees. The Northern Delta, including Tunica, Clarksdale, Cleveland, Greenville, and Greenwood, is under a significant risk of heat-related impacts. The rest of the state is under an elevated risk. Be sure to drink more water than usual if you're spending time outside. For more Mississippi news, sports, weather, and politics, follow us on Facebook, X, or online at supertalk.fm.
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9: Tropical Depression 2 is getting better organized, according to the 10 a.m. update from the National Hurricane Center. A tropical storm watch has been issued for the coast of Mississippi and Louisiana from the Mississippi-Alabama border to the Jefferson-Plaquemines Parish border. Fox's Evan Brown has more.
12: A tropical depression in the northern Gulf of America is expected to grow into Tropical Storm Bertha today. The cyclone is currently centered south of Apalachicola, Florida, and is prompting tropical storm watches for the western part of the Florida Panhandle. Its current forecast track suggests the storm will sweep across southern Mississippi into Louisiana and coastal Texas throughout the week, bringing a storm surge that could be as high as 3 feet above normal tide.
9: These systems can produce heavy rainfall that can lead to flooding, so the Jackson County Emergency Management Agency is opening several sandbag locations starting at noon today.
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13: Welcome to the show that challenges you to think deeply, and look beyond political posturing. 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

0: We're back with you in the Element Well studio. Thanks so much for joining us today. It's hour two of the program. It is a short show Monday. It's Ricky Matthews, Super Talk Outdoors, coming your way at 12:05 today. Let's see, one thing I wanted to pass on. Don't let the liberals keep you off of bringing the real news. Appreciate that on the ceasefire text line. Somebody else asked about Roger Wicker, why he opposes daylight saving time permanently. I don't know. I haven't seen any statement. Right now, it's Patrick Sullivan, president of the Mississippi Energy Institute. Patrick, good to see you again. Thanks for coming in.
1: Yes, sir. Happy Monday.
0: All right, so there's been lots of discussion in this state, in our capital city in particular, and across the country, about this explosion of data centers across the landscape. And, of course, energy is core to that, no doubt. Data centers consume a significant amount of energy, although presently it amounts for a very small percentage of our total energy consumption. It is increasing and expected to be, what, 10-12% by 2030, I think, of total energy consumption. But folks have concerns, and which they have expressed, and we don't need to dismiss those concerns. I think we need to respond to those concerns, but with facts, not hyperbole, and not with impulsive jumping to conclusions. Energy, of course, at the heart of this. You got some thoughts on that?
1: Yeah, people have questions.
0: Sure.
1: And people are skeptical, and what we are seeing is the largest infrastructure, the largest, fastest infrastructure build out that our country has ever seen in terms of real dollars and investment. So obviously with anything like that, there's challenges, but there's also opportunities. And the scale of energy required to supply all of the expansion is, on the electricity side, is a rate of growth in the size and the scale of what's being required to be added, something like we've never seen.
0: Yep.
1: But it's not just data centers. In the last 5 years, non-data center industrial growth demand has increased more than data center electricity demand. And so, yeah, there's a lot of misinformation out there, a lot of people are asking questions like, are these projects good for my community? What is this going to do to my electricity bill and my house? And those are fair questions. The argument that we make is that all of us want to live in nice communities with good streets, with working water systems, with reliable electricity systems, with electricity at an affordable price. We want all those things and everything to be nice, but we also want low taxes and low electricity bills. And so to get all those, we have to be growing. And in Mississippi, we haven't seen population growth, and industrial growth historically has lagged the national average, and so that creates challenges, like on electric systems, when you consider that there are miles and miles and miles of transmission lines crisscrossing the state that were built in the 70s or the 80s or the 90s. Well, the technology today is better on the reliability side. So eventually all that old equipment has to be replaced. We've got old natural gas generation facilities on the river at Greenville and Vicksburg.
0: Yeah.
1: Those are 50 years old apiece. Eventually those generating plants were going to have to get replaced. And so without population growth, the best bet for growing our economy is large industrial projects.
0: Sure.
1: There's nothing better these days as a way to supplement local tax revenues and to add scale, the needed scale we needed on electric systems, than a local data center.
0: Yeah.
1: And so I think what we're seeing in Madison County, we see two counties right next to each other, Madison and Hines. You know, one with incredible revenue growth. The projections are that local tax revenue just from what Amazon Web Services will be paying over the next 30 years will average an additional $167 million a year. And that's not counting all the ancillary growth that comes with it. And then you've got Clinton and Warren County in addition to that. On the electric side, I think a lot of people fail to see that the path that we were on was one that we were heading into higher electricity prices because we hadn't had the population growth or industrial growth on the system. over 2 decades, really. And then you factor in the efficiency gains in that. And so we didn't have enough kilowatt hours flowing across our system to avoid cost increases for all of the equipment that was eventually going to have to get replaced. Now, by adding an enormous new user on the system, we can spread those costs over more kilowatt hours, which lessens the impact to all the. So I think the net result of all of that to all of us on the electric system locally will be electric prices will be lower than they would have been otherwise in the future as a result of all of the local data center growth.
0: Well, in some research I've done, where there are complaints across the country about the increase in the rates of electricity, but most of that's occurring in areas where there are no data centers. It's actually coming from poor policies in most of these areas where they lean so heavily into renewables and weren't able to keep up with demand, and now the operators are coming at the ratepayers to fund this capital investment to satisfy demand.
1: Yeah, there's been a number of people now look at this because it's become such a question nationally across the U.S. So some people locally may be asking, well, it seems like my electric bill today is higher than it was a few years ago. Well, it is. And you know why? Because we went through several years starting in 21, 22, 23, 24 of historic inflation increases. And so the cost of everything went up, including, and so if you look at electric prices nationally, not just in Mississippi, nationally, tracked inflation. And then the other driver of higher electric prices across the country has been poor state policies, to the point that you're making. Renewable portfolio standards, aggressive net metering like the state of California has done. California's pay a little more than twice as much as Mississippians pay per kilowatt hour. And it's not
0: twice.
1: And it's not because natural gas is more expensive in California. It's because there has been 20 years or more of poor policy decisions that have just piled one thing on top of the other. They result in 33 cent a kilowatt hour electricity in California, where we pay somewhere in the neighborhood of 15 cents here in Mississippi.
0: Yeah. And it's not being that high price in California is not being driven by data center construction. That's not what's going on there. It's just bad policies. Vegetation that caused fires and caused the PG&E, for example, to have to reinvest a bunch of money to just build their transmission systems out, right?
1: Yeah. I mean, kind of the cause of all that is politicians, right?
0: Yeah, exactly. Government.
1: And so you let markets work, and markets can become pretty efficient. But when politicians start meddling in a lot of different issues and say, hey, we want it this way, this way, this way, and this way, then California is the best case. New York is another case. New York doesn't pay quite as much as California, but it's pretty close. It's more like 29 cents a kilowatt hour. So last week, we see their Democrat governor issuing a moratorium on data center growth. And kind of back to the point that I was making, if we want to keep electricity prices more stable locally and local taxes stable, then today, in my opinion, there's no better type of development than a local data center.
0: Because increased supply drives down rates relative to demand, and when these guys show up and say, we need more supply, and they're going to pay their power bills, well, then the electricity providers go out and create more generation and transmission, which everybody benefits from, and that moderates price increases.
1: It is the very first economics class that we all took. We learned about economies of scale.
0: Right.
1: And so when a company is able to increase production and spread production costs, its fixed cost over more units of production, the price decreases per unit.
0: Economies of scale model.
1: Yeah, and so the way these electric companies are handling data center growth is they are applying all of the incremental cost requirements on the data centers, and then the routine upgrades that were going to happen in the system are going to be cheaper for all the other customers because now we have a data center customer to help us pay the cost.
0: And that's been explained numerous times. And in fact, that's a provision within the legislation, what was it, SB 2001, that consummated the transaction with Amazon Web Services, the first one in the state.
1: Yeah, and they tasked our elected public service commissioners to look at that to ensure that's what's happening.
0: Hang around. We'll keep talking.
1: Sure.
0: We got Patrick Sullivan, president of Mississippi Energy Institute, in the Element Well studio.

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0: We're back with you in the Element Well studio. Here's a question I can answer, but I'm going to let you answer, Patrick. We're talking to Patrick Sullivan, president of Mississippi Energy Institute. Not agreeing or disagreeing with your guess, but supply and demand drives cost up in everything, but not electricity. It's not true. More supply relative to demand actually drives costs down. And in this case, the economies of scale, as you said. So there's a high fixed cost associated with the delivery of electricity. There is just about with anything. There's just a high fixed cost. And what you try to do is spread that fixed cost. And all that really means, Jeff, is that it don't matter if you got one customer or 100, it's the same cost to produce that. When you're spreading that out over 100, you're keeping it down. I'll let you share your thoughts on that, Patrick.
1: Yeah, so electric systems are unique, means that they're regulated, and they're designed and built with growth in mind. And so I'm trying to put it in simple terms, just say that our system has the capacity to carry 1 million kilowatt hours, but prior to data center development, it was only carrying 400,000 kilowatt hours.
0: Right.
1: And so if the data center is going to add is a 200,000 kilowatt hour customer, now the sales increase for the electric company, the profits increase for the electric company, and those, and it takes the pressure off of all of the pre-existing customers to pay all of the cost, because the system was designed to carry growth anyway. So when we didn't have growth prior to data center development, it was problematic for us looking forward, because we had all these expensive old part replacements like generation plants and transmission facilities and distribution. And as you go through time, like you think about storm outages. We've all experienced storm outages, the inconveniences associated with that. Well, we all want our power company to get better at storm response, and we want a more resilient system. Well, all those things cost money. And so that is another benefit that we're seeing out of local data center growth. There was a $600 million plan to harden our system, and just with the local data center growth here in the metro area, at no cost to the existing customers, that was able to go from a $600 million plan to a $900 million plan. So yeah, in the future, that is designed to decrease storm outages.
0: I think there's also it's probably not widely understood, Patrick, that the major cost associated with delivering producing and delivering electricity is in CapEx, not OpEx. It's the investments that are made in the generation plants, in the transmission lines, and other methods of delivering the electricity to consumers. It's not in the ongoing cost of fuel, which is used to power those generation facilities.
1: Well, so fuel is part of it.
0: It's part of it.
1: So when we pay for a kilowatt hour,

0: Have you been seriously injured? Mama Justice is here for you. Our medical team partners with top-notch doctors, surgeons, therapists, and urologists, ensuring a comprehensive recovery journey. If you've been injured, call Mama Justice today. We're here for you.
1: During the Obama administration, we adopted a policy, basically, that we were going to do our best to get out of the coal power generation business. And even before that, we had, I think, unintentionally adopted a policy that we're really not going to add any nuclear. And so what that leaves, as we're seeing all this rapid growth, the only way to meet demand is natural gas generation. So the real threat, I think, of electricity price increases in the future is if natural gas prices increase. They've been at really low levels here because we produce a lot of natural gas in the U.S. here for the last 15 years. But if natural gas, if things happen on infrastructure constraints, or we saw a brief increase during the start of the Ukraine-Russian war, there are factors that could result in supply and demand to the point of the question by the listener, can increase the price situation of natural gas.
2: Or decrease it.
1: And 80% of our, roughly 80% of our generation these days in Mississippi is from natural gas, and so we would feel that.
2: Well, the good news is, as you know, Mississippi in this country has an abundance of natural gas. The problem is we have policies in other parts of the country that just won't let us get it out of the ground and won't let us transport it. New York, you brought that up earlier. I mean, we go around the world up there, do we not, from Pennsylvania, which is just flush with natural gas and oil as well, especially from fracking in western Pennsylvania. But New Yorkers pay more because we can't get that into the state of New York efficiently.
1: Yeah, a few years ago, they were basically giving gas away in Pennsylvania because they were producing so much.
2: So much,
1: But the New York politicians were standing at the state line saying, "We absolutely, in no case, will we let a pipeline company build a pipeline into our state to supply our citizens the energy that we need." And so you can see all the consequences of these types of decisions in higher electricity prices.
2: Yeah.
1: Again, they pay, New Yorkers pay 29 cents a kilowatt hour, which is roughly twice what we pay.
2: That's incredible. I didn't know it was that high. So something else I think we should point out, we actually produce more natural gas in this country than we consume. We don't oil. Our oil production lags our consumption, but we are huge exporters of natural gas simply because we produce more than we can consume here, and that's without tapping all that we have available. So the good news is, using natural gas to power electricity, as long as we keep producing more, we should be able to keep those prices low.
1: Yeah, there's potential for growth. Natural gas is like the perfect fuel. We use it for heating. You can use it for transportation. We use it for industrial fuel, and we use it for power generation. That's still increasing. Oil is much more of a global market, but gas is becoming a global commodity because we're exporting more natural gas in the U.S., and all of this has just happened in the last 15 years. We're exporting more than we ever thought we would, and that's still growing. And so I think that's something to watch as we go forward, is the demand for natural gas through exports, through increased power generation, increased electrification. Hopefully the production will be able to keep up with the demand. And I think where you see, we have absolutely seen prices spike in areas, not in the South, but in areas that have bad policy that just won't let, it's more of an infrastructure bottleneck issue than it is an actual production issue.
2: Can't even make wood-fired pizza in New York anymore using natural gas to
1: Yeah, don't even talk about coal fire.
2: Exactly, coal fire. So that's an issue. But now a lot of folks say, with respect to data centers, well, they should have to produce their own power, but behind the meter. But the reality is, Patrick, then we don't benefit from the economies of scale when they're drawing from the public grid.
1: Yeah.
2: It's the opposite of what people think.
1: Yeah, policy needs to ensure that as it is in Mississippi today, that all of the rest of us, we get the benefit off of the industrial growth. And so I do think there are some considerations for the state. All of the utility laws and regulations that are written over the years never did contemplate really this type of scale.
2: Yeah.
1: And so you do have some that are considering what they say is off-grid or behind-the-meter

0: generation, there needs to be a clear pathway for those types of projects to go around. But the important part is you want the guardrails around that to make sure you're protecting, first and foremost, you're protecting the systems and all the rest of us that already lived here.
1: Yeah. I totally agree. So, and there are some situations. You're familiar probably with a big project Microsoft had going on in Pennsylvania. They're restarting one of the reactors from Three Mile Island that melted down back in the, was it 70s or 80s, I think. And they're, by the way, they're restarting the reactor that did not melt down. And it's going to be dedicated to Microsoft's big data center project, but it's going to produce more than they can consume, and they're going to end up including that and transferring that into the grid, the actual public utility.
0: Yeah. I think there's been a lot of development nationally. Demand, you know, continues to go up. Who knows what the world looks like in 10 years? But I think, you know, what I would encourage is, like, from an industrial development standpoint, kind of going back to, if we want to keep taxes low and if we want to keep our electric bills low compared to other places, there's no better alternative today, no better opportunity than local data center development.
1: We need more scale.
0: Well, and the idea that, you know, data centers are going to take over farmland, it's just not, there's a lot, I think there's a lot of Karens
1: out
0: there.
1: Hang on, we keep talking about it. We got Patrick Sullivan, president of the Mississippi Energy Institute. We're coming right back.

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0: 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From plots to feeders, Duffy's has everything you need to get the job done. 5197 Highway 61 South in Clarksdale. 662-621-2220. 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That's Duffy's.
1: I'm Kelly Bennett for SuperTalk Mississippi News. It's going to be dangerously hot across Mississippi to start the week. The National Weather Service has issued a dangerous heat threat for all 82 counties through Wednesday. High temperatures will climb into the mid to upper 90s, with heat indices making it feel well above 100 degrees. The Northern Delta, including Tunica, Clarksdale, Cleveland, Greenville, and Greenwood, is under a significant risk of heat-related impacts. The rest of the state is under an elevated risk. Be sure to drink more water than usual if you're spending time outside. 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

0: We're back with you in the Element Well studio. We're talking to Patrick Sullivan, president of the Mississippi Energy Institute. So the individual that asked about why am I paying for power to irrigation wells, even though I'm not actually using power for those wells at certain times of the year. And you were explaining on the break, there's a cost associated with just having power available. And essentially, that's what you're paying for.
1: Yeah, the ability to supply. And you know, something like an irrigation system is more of a demand than plugging a lamp into the light at your home. And so there's planning required and larger transformers and wires required to
0: deliver. And this goes back to the point I was making earlier, which is the major cost associated with delivering electricity is in the CapEx. It's in the infrastructure. It's in the substations. You went through the list, the transformers, the transmission lines, all that. It's not the variable cost. That's a cost, sure. Mm-hmm. We recognize that. But the economics of that industry are primarily modeled around the cost of the investment to produce and deliver.
1: And what he's asking about, the system is designed for the customer to pay for the cost to provide the power that customer needs. It's the same on a much, much, much larger scale. It's the same thing with the data center. Those data center customers are paying all of the cost for electric power that they're required to operate their systems, so those costs don't get socialized on all the other parts of the system, which is all of us.
0: Right. So the Ag Commissioner of the state of Mississippi, he has made some proposals to include as part of the Department of Environmental Quality permitting process, specifically for data centers. And I reviewed those. I'm sure you did as well. One of those that really concerned me was the request that any company seeking a permit to build a data center would have to provide to the Department of Environmental Quality proprietary customer agreements, contracts between private parties. This just seems like gross government intrusion to me.
1: Well, last week we saw the Democrat governor of New York issue a moratorium. We saw the Jackson City Council issue a temporary moratorium for development. And they sit in the city of Jackson, which is starving for revenue, has no idea how it's going to fix a $1 billion water system problem. And then you had the Ag Commissioner release that it is overreach. Okay, and so what I would caution, I mean, kind of getting back to the point, politicians often tend to get in the way as opposed to help. What I would caution politicians, especially those running for office, is do your due diligence. There's a lot of information that could be gained. Don't believe everything that you read from the lady down the street on Facebook or somebody out of state that you don't know. It's easy to gather good information on this, and it is the job of the water company to ensure that in supply and industry that those costs aren't unfairly put on other customers on the water system. It's the job of the electric company to ensure that cost in supply in any industry, chicken plants, car manufacturers, or data centers, that those costs aren't put on the other customers, or to the question of the irrigation equipment on the farm, that those costs aren't socialized across the system. It is not the job of the DEQ permit board to make all the economic decisions for the state of Mississippi. It's the job of the DEQ permit board to ensure that air permits are issued according to state and federal laws and regulations.
0: I mean, it's just picking winners and losers. Like, the DEQ board can determine whether or not they're going to use those contracts to determine the financial viability of a private sector company? They have expertise in that?
1: They don't.
0: No. Well, I mean, that's crazy.
1: It's not their job. And kind of going back to where we started.
0: It's not relevant to permitting for environmental purposes.
1: It is fair for people to have questions. But there are places to get those questions answered. And it is overreach to have a narrow environmental air permit board consider things that are well outside of their and so I, again, I just call any politician to do their due diligence, because there's a lot of information. You know, taking the water issue, you know, it's funny to me that, you know, one of the biggest water consumers in the country are golf courses.
0: Yep.
1: When we build golf courses, do we ever hear about, oh, well, how much water are they gonna? You know, the golf courses generally use more water than
0: 50. I tell you, I looked it up. The U.S. Geological Survey publishes all this information. 50 times more than data centers. The Nissan plant that builds cars up the road here in Canton, it uses about 1 million gallons a day, 350 million gallons a year. Both AWS campuses in for Amazon in Madison County will consume a total of 170 million, half as much as Nissan. Where's all the people been raising hell about Nissan? For 20 years they've been doing that.
1: Well, the reason for that is because nobody's writing about it on Facebook.
0: Ah, well, I see. That's what it is, social media.
1: So, let's not let you know, random users out there on Facebook dictate what our public policies are in important agencies like the Department of Environmental Quality, where we need those guys to do a good job, but we need them to do it in a way that encourages the development that we all need, because we all want to keep our taxes low. We all want our communities to be nice. We want our electric bills to be low. And that can't happen if we are not growing, or if we are in decline, like the city of Jackson. So we've got Madison County and Hinds County right next to each other. Going forward, we're going to see a real world economic case study of two counties, you know, one that is forward thinking, attracting development, growing its tax base, keeping taxes low. I live in Madison.
0: Me too.
1: I don't think my taxes will ever go up.
0: I'm lobbying them to pull them back to reduce the millage in the county level.
1: You know, meanwhile, in Jackson, you've got a billion-dollar water system problem. You've got a sewer system problem. You've got crumbling roads across and no way to pay for all of it. And so eventually where they're headed is either more degraded conditions or higher taxes, or both.
0: There are concerns about land usage, because these are big facilities. It in Mississippi, about 5,000 acres is dedicated to the seven projects across the state, data center projects across the state, here in Madison County, Hinds County, Warren County, Lauderdale County, DeSoto County. Mississippi has 31 million acres of total land, total area, so that amounts to, when you do the math on that, 0.01%. 0.01% of total land dedicated to these data centers, which at this point is about $85 billion of investment. So seems like a pretty good trade-off. And none of that's agricultural land. With respect to water, most people don't realize, according to the United States Geological Survey, Mississippi consumes 1 trillion gallons a year. 1 trillion. So we're talking about these data centers consuming about 200 million. So that's 0.015% of the total water.
1: Well, a few years ago, you remember we had 5 million gallons a day going in the ditch out here by Colonial Country Club.
0: That's absolutely true.
1: Like, that's a water problem.
0: Way more waste coming from just bad water systems and those that have been neglected. Because they don't have the money to fix them, they say they don't, at least. So we have a lot more waste there. Look, those are legitimate concerns. We're not dismissing that. But you got to dig underneath the covers and get down to the facts and the truth. And I'm sorry, do a little math. And sometimes that math involves big numbers and that hurts people's heads. And I get that. The nation consumes 120 trillion gallons, by the way, and the world consumes 946 trillion annually. We're almost at a quadrillion gallons a year consumed in the world, and about 250 billion of that comes from data centers, which is far less than 0.01% of the total consumption.
1: Yeah, you know, growth brings challenges, but the challenges that come with growth are much more preferable than the challenges that come decline.
0: Good point.
1: And so, I would encourage our politicians to do their due diligence.
0: Do a little homework.
1: And with everything, there's cost in it. But the advantages in this case far outweigh.
0: It's the best thing that happened to the city of Jackson. I was so disappointed to see that they had just passed this moratorium, because they're essentially advocating for and voting against their interests.
1: if there ever was an actual data center opportunity in Jackson, it could probably be the single thing that could justify fixing the billion-dollar water system.
0: 100% completely right. Yeah. They just hung up a big close for business sign on the city of Jackson, in my view, by this action. Appreciate you coming in, Patrick.
1: Thanks.
0: Patrick Sullivan, president of the Mississippi Energy Institute, has been our guest. We're coming right back. Final segment today from the Element Well Studio.

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8: Network, and here's your midday ag report. Both live and feeder cattle futures were lower again on Friday, marking a record 15 days down in the August live cattle contract. Scott Barilek of Coima Coima Barilek says everybody's looking for the bottom and wants to know if it's close.
9: Yeah, stairs up and the elevator down. We are elevator sinking, but it's been brutal. Yeah, 15 consecutive August down days, and it's not acting like it's bottoming here. I mean, you would hope that on a Friday you'd see this oversold market and see some profit taking, but the attitude is not there. We're not feeling like we've got a bottom yet.
8: Audio courtesy of AgWeb. I'll be back later this afternoon with your closing market report. We'll look at today's live and feeder cattle futures and see if the bottom is close. That's your Midday Ag Report with the SuperTalk AgriNews Network. I'm J.T. Mitchell.
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0: I find it kind of interesting, Rhino, that the amount of water data centers will consume in Mississippi, it calculates out to the same as a percentage of the total consumed in the state, is the same as nationwide. It's odd how that works out. They're talking about the nationwide consumption of water versus the nationwide data center consumption of water. It figures out exactly to 0.017%. 0.017. Just want to be emphatic about that.
1: It's almost like an industry that actually has to worry about the bottom line is concerned about efficiencies.
0: Correct. That's the way the private sector works. And the good news is, and again, I'm not dismissing folks' concern about water usage, but the fears are grossly overblown. Oh my gosh, we're not going to have anything to drink. That's just horse hockey. Well, then quit flushing your toilets and quit building golf courses and quit irrigating them. And there's a million other examples as well.
1: I can pretty much guarantee you that the people protesting data centers are not the kind of people that can afford to build a golf course.
0: That's a good point. I haven't thought about that. The city of Jackson, I feel confident, could benefit tremendously, as Patrick said, if they would allow the site around the old Lake Hyco, which, by the way, used to be where Mississippi Power and Light had a generation plant, a steam generation plant there for many years, right by the lake, which is close in West Jackson over there to where I grew up on Northside Drive, kind of sandwiched between Bowling Street and Watkins, those of you familiar with the area of central Mississippi. But nonetheless, that lake's been drained. And so there was discussions about perhaps building a data center on that site. And people came out and said, wait, that's prime real estate for commercial and residential development. That's prime real estate? It's a war zone. It is in shambles. It's dilapidated. This would be the best thing that could ever happen to that area. Probably the only possible project that would consider locating at that particular site. It would be fantastic. And so here's what happens is, okay, that drives them into one of the neighboring counties, Madison, Rankin. Then they'll get mad because they'll get all the revenue from it. On the C Spire text line, Shaq, Bully, and Biloxi, that same sales pitch casinos made. You want your schools and public infrastructure paid for. I just rebuilt the front end in my truck, and the commercials for school supplies run nonstop. I'm not sure where the school supply commercials are. I think that gets overblown as well, honestly, Shaq, Bully. And that is that the pitch for gaming was that this would provide more revenue to the state for education. That's absolutely true, because education is 53% of our general fund budget, and all the casino gaming taxes go to the general fund. Now, it amounts to $170 million a year. It's not significant in the overall $7.3 billion budget. But it is true, Shaq Bully, that the way the law was designed that legalized casino gaming in the state of Mississippi, there's a piece of that that stays local. So I would encourage you to look at the local public schools on the coast. They're all pretty dang good. In fact, last I checked, Ocean Springs has the top rated school. If not, it's what right up there. I know our friend Casey Waters that tunes in regularly, sits on the school board there. So they have received significant, and they continue, I think, about $80 million last year locally. So, but I just found it kind of curious that the same percentage of that water usage, and again, does it make sense to put anything that uses a lot of water in the drought-stricken, water-parched areas of this country? No, it doesn't. It wouldn't make sense to put a golf course in the middle of the desert, though we have them all over the place. I know, because I've played them, and they do use water. But they do it sparingly, I'll say that. And in the summer, man, those golf courses don't look very good. Their prime season, of course, is when everybody escapes the cold and the wet of the winter in this part of the country and in the Northeast. And, man, they flock to the desert Southwest, Vegas, Southern California to go play golf that time of year. And that's when the courses are all overseeded with ryegrass. After the ryegrass dies out in about June, though, man, they don't look very good when the ryegrass is gone and you got all the dead Bermuda, what looks like, or dormant kind of underneath it. Steam, how much water did that destroy? Didn't never be used again, says Jason Starville. Yeah, and so that's absolutely true. I remember riding by that old power plant there on Northside Drive. Also made a bunch of noise, by the way. It was pretty loud. And that was 50 years ago. About the data center, some people just want to gripe about everything. That is from Paul and Meridian. Let's see what else we got. Are the energy companies open and encouraging buying energy from companies that produce more power? Yeah, they have those agreements in place, Jeff and Carrollton. We're out of here today. Back tomorrow. Stay safe and God bless.
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3: News. I'm Chris Foster. A man's arrested outside a federal building in New York City.
4: New York City police say he set a fire, ignited fireworks, and waved a gun, but did not release the man's name or give a motive. 26 Federal Plaza houses ICE, the FBI's New York field office, and U.S. Citizenship and Immigration Services. Fire department officials say three people suffered minor injuries, with one person taken to a hospital.
3: Fox's Tanya J. Powers in New York. Andy Burnham's the new British prime minister.
5: We will make this moment a circuit breaker for Britain, bringing forward the biggest changes in the last 40 years.
3: Keir Starmer resigned as prime minister today. Former Maine State Senate President Troy Jackson's on track to replace Graham Platner as the Democratic Party's U.S. Senate nominee, the overwhelming favorite of county delegates elected to vote in a convention coming up in Bangor on Saturday. 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
7: Monday, sunny and hot with 198 degrees. A light wind out of the west of around 5 miles an hour will pick up in the afternoon hours. Monday night, mostly clear. A low around 76 degrees and a light breeze. And Tuesday, sunny and hot. High near 100 degrees. West winds of around 5 miles an hour.
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9: I'm Kelly Bennett for SuperTalk Mississippi News. The FDA is walking back their claim that Taylor Farms was behind the cyclosporiasis outbreak that sickened residents in over 30 states, including Mississippi. Fox's Lillian Wu has the latest.
10: A reversal from the Food and Drug Administration just days after the agency claimed Taylor Farms supplied Taco Bell with the lettuce which sickened hundreds of Americans. The FDA double-checking the lettuce sample and finding it actually did not have traces of cyclospora, the parasite that causes the gastrointestinal condition. The agency saying on its website Sunday the finding should be considered a false positive.
9: In Mississippi, five cases have been confirmed across the Delta, Gulf Coast, and Pine Belt regions.
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13: SEC Media Days are underway in Tampa. Gene Chizik coached maybe the greatest player in conference history in Cam Newton. We asked the former Auburn coach what he thinks about Mississippi State quarterback Kamario Taylor.
14: Well, I actually got to see him play live late in the year last year against Arkansas. And very big, physical, very talented young man. You can tell that, right? All he needs is probably some experience now as a young guy playing in this league. But it appears from what I've seen from him, he's got all the tools physically, very talented throwing the football, very talented running the football. From what I hear, he's got great leadership skills. So everything I know about him, there's a really promising upside for him.
13: Taylor and the rest of those representing Mississippi State

0: It will appear on Thursday. 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
1: Welcome to Super Talk Outdoors, where every single Monday at lunchtime we celebrate the world-class outdoors of the state of Mississippi, because this is the capital of the outdoors in America. I can't tell you how much I appreciate you joining us on the powerful Super Talk Mississippi Radio Network. I really, really appreciate the feedback, the suggestions, all of that. We really appreciate this. The show has got it touches literally every corner of this state. And we've got listeners of all walks of life, and I hear from so many of you, and I can't tell you how much I appreciate it. Sometimes it hits me most when I like have a Super Talk Mississippi hat on or Super Talk Outdoors hat on, and I'm out in the middle of nowhere between here and our place up in the Mississippi Delta, and someone will come up and just say, "Hey, you know, I listened to that show," and we have a great conversation. It's amazing. I was at church yesterday, and one of the parishioners came up to me after church and said, "Man, I really enjoyed your conversation about such and such." So I love doing this show, and sometimes I forget because I enjoy the guests so much that people are actually listening and being touched by it. So I guess that's the humble approach I should take. I want to be passionate about what I do. I want to love what I do, which I do. And I want to enjoy being with my guests. And if it ends up touching people in the process, it's a beautiful thing. Hey, listen, before we go to Bill Kincaid, who's the chairman of the Mississippi Department of Wildlife, Fisheries, and Parks committee in the House of Representatives here in Mississippi, and just a good friend of this show and a great leader, I want to give you a quick update. As you well know, there was significant flooding in South Mississippi as a result of the remnants of Tropical Storm Arthur. Even though you saw the center comes in at Texas and dissolves, but the mid-level circulation continued to come here and brought all that rain. And it felt like a tropical storm here. In fact, I posted a picture. We posted it at Super Talk Outdoors today, but on the Ricky Matthews show, we posted a picture of a waterspout forming in Back Bay Biloxi, literally at my house. And I had the video for a good period of time. It was a large one. And I'll check this morning. It's been viewed 200,000 times since we posted that the other day. And we posted it at Super Talk Outdoors if you want to go take a look at it. But we had like 10 to 20 inches plus of rain over just a really short period of time. So areas like Hancock, Harrison, Pearl River, Stone, Jackson, and George County were very significantly impacted. And that rain came on top of already wet ground. So the flash flooding was incredible. You know, the rivers, you know, went over their banks pretty quickly, and water was pouring into homes and neighborhoods all over. You didn't have to be near a river. You just had to be near a storm drain that was not holding up, and you had a chance to be threatened by it. And neighborhoods all over coastal Mississippi were experiencing that. There were life-threatening flood emergencies. People were being rescued from their homes. I mean, the story goes on and on. Governor Tate Reeves, of course, declared a state of emergency. And all over South Mississippi, you know, people are sweeping the mud out of their homes and trying to figure out what they're going to do next, because in many cases they've lost everything. It's just a really sad situation. They're cleaning up the mud and debris, as I mentioned. They're assessing the damage, and the damage assessment will continue. And in some areas, we still have some high water from the river, so people are having to work through that. But you know, the one thing I want to make sure that I point out is that, you know, we are great Mississippians. We help each other. We're one of the most giving states in the United States. So I would urge you to consider donating. If you're not sure who to get to, you can go to the Mississippi Emergency Management Agency, and they can give you some direction. You know, you've got, you know, the stalwarts like the Salvation Army, Red Cross, local churches are always going to be a big part of this. Food banks are going to be providing food for people who have been impacted. You know, volunteer. Find a way to give to a cleanup crew, or, you know, where they really could use some rested, strong backs and willing hands helping people kind of get out of this. And if you're in the affected areas, check on a neighbor, especially elderly neighbors or families with kids. and see what you can do to help them. Man, it's a tough situation. So, yeah, pay attention. We come, as I mentioned, from a great state. I'm gifted with listeners who care deeply about one another. People who enjoy the outdoors tend to be that way. And, you know, find a way to help people in need right now, because there are a lot of people across the state who are in need. So now let's shift gears. As I mentioned, I'm thrilled to have my friend Bill Kincaid, Representative Bill Kincaid from the House of Representatives. He's a leader in the House. He's the chairman of the House Mississippi Department of Wildlife, Fisheries and Parks Committee. And we're going to cover this. We're going to cover the spectrum. But before we go any further, let me welcome Bill back to the two Super Talk Outdoors. Bill, how you doing, my friend?
2: Good morning, Ricky. And listen, let me take this minute to really thank your listeners and the people that are out there that support wildlife and the efforts and missions that we both serve. And so, you know, I try to catch it every week and listen, and I'm really inspired by your guests. You know, last week, Ashley Ella Smith was what a great source she is for people like us, or people like me, as a great friend and a mentor, and thank you for bringing her on.
1: Yeah, Ashley did a great job. In fact, I checked some numbers this morning on that show, and as you can you would expect, it was a popular show. I got, you know, people listen. Super Talk Radio is radio's king in Mississippi. A lot of people heard that show and responded directly from the radio show. But once it gets posted on you know, YouTube or Facebook, your favorite podcast platform, then people, you know, people come to the show in different ways. But got a lot of feedback. She's been, you know, through thick and thin, and we're lucky to have her in our state. That's for sure, aren't we?
2: Yeah, there's a couple of people I really keep track of, and so she's a dear friend, like I said, and it helps me with policy decisions and policy sourcing. But her and Mr. James Cummings are my two greatest resources that we have, and of course Ricky Matthews.
1: Well, thank you. You know, it's funny you mentioned Jim Cummings' name from Wildlife Mississippi. I literally sent him a note today. What one of the things I do periodically is I'll go and look at past guests, and I'll try to, you know, some of the ones that are you got to have on a regular basis, and James is one of those voices, and I've had him, you know, from the moment we started this show 6 years ago, he's been a regular guest. But gosh, is he a resource? I mean, in so many different ways. He's a national leader, as you well know, represents Mississippi terrifically. But literally, I sent him a note this morning saying, we got to get you scheduled. So we're lucky to have people like James in this state. Hey, back to the flood for a second. It's unfortunate we face these disasters, but it is part of life for sure. But man, are we lucky to live in Mississippi when we do face a disaster, aren't we?
2: Absolutely. We have one of the most generous cultures in our country, and I'm proud of that. I'm proud that we are the working hand that will help your neighbor. I think, you know, that from whether it's military service, whether it's volunteering in the community, whether it's the legislature, I think service is important to any community, any state, and certainly to our country on our 250th anniversary, has proven that it takes citizens to serve. And so I'm really proud to be part of that. I'm really proud of Mississippi's culture and what we represent.
1: Yeah, me too. Me too, man. In my book, Finding Hope, that comes out on August the 29th, I actually write one of the lessons is about serving. And I talk about Mississippi and how we help each other, and how when people come in from the outside, I've said this many times on the show before, but when people come from other states to help us, they often leave here with just saying they got more from being here than they gave, because they're so inspired by what's in the heart and souls. You know, they have these images of us that we're somehow divided along racial lines or political lines or you name it. But when a disaster happens, we really find out what's in the heart and soul, and all those things fall to the wayside, and we just want to help our neighbor. And people are inspired by that, Bill, when they come and see it for themselves. And it's a beautiful thing to witness, isn't it?
2: Well, it certainly is. And that's just a stereotype that we may get. But I'll be honest with you. You know, when I think about New York or Wisconsin, I have a stereotype as well. So, I mean, I'm glad that you're, you know, our visitors are now warming up to the culture, the music, the climate, just the wonderful people in our state when they visit. And none of which is, you know, we take Grant for granted. I mean, Mississippi is where I'd want to live. I've lived all over this country, and I love it in North Mississippi.
1: Oh, I love it too, man. You think about the trails that you mentioned, you know, it's been called the largest outdoor museum in America. But when you think about Mississippi being the birthplace of American music, and then you go do something like the Blues Trail and kind of take it all in, you realize, wow, do we have a lot to be proud of in the state. And Visit Mississippi does a terrific job of promoting us really around the world. Hey, when we come back, one other thing I want to mention about the flood, and then we'll shift gears and look back on this legislative session, not just outdoors, by the way. We, you know, be interested just to hear about the things that were on your list and the things, you know, what your overall impressions were. When we come back, we'll continue.
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1: Welcome back to Super Talk Outdoors. 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We're really thrilled to have Mississippi Land Bank as a sponsor for Super Talk Outdoors. Now let's get back over to my friend Bill Kincaid. He's a leader in the Mississippi House of Representatives. He's the chairman of the Wildlife Committee, one that we will get to here in just a second. Just one other quick comment about this particular flood that we experienced in coastal Mississippi. In some areas of coastal Mississippi, we got more rain. We hit historic marks, Bill. So what's happening is, as I mentioned a few minutes ago, storm drains are getting completely inundated. And there's literally no way you can plan for that. Some people look at it and say, oh my gosh, you know, the storm drains failed and our leaders failed us and the infrastructure is not there to support. Well, unfortunately, there's just certain things you can't plan for. And when you get 20 plus inches of rain in a really short period of time, there's no system, no rivers network, no creek network, no storm drain system that can handle that. There was a point during the storm, I had gotten everything off my pier on Back Bay. There was a point in the storm where the water continued to rise, and we didn't have any high water warnings. And I'm videoing, and suddenly my deck box on the pier, it gets wiped off by a wave, and now it's floating away, and the contents of it are scattered all over the place. And so anyway, after the storm had passed, I went out to get it. And one of the things I observed is anytime you see trash cans and in some cases clothes and pieces of houses, anytime you see that kind of storm debris and from up the river, so this is coming from up the river, passing by our house, I've never seen so much debris in the water. It was not going to be a good thing, my friend, to see that. During the storm, one of the quick point, my daughter, Tori, and my son, Jordan, live in the same neighborhood. Their system was also completely inundated. Jordan was 1/4 of an inch from getting water in his house. And my daughter, she got, her entire garage was inundated. My garage was inundated with 5 inches of water. But 14 of their neighbors, just in that one little area, got water in their homes. So yeah, you see these pockets all over that are you know, inundated in that way. But buddy, you can't build a system to account for something like that, can you?
2: No, it's just extreme weather. You know, everything lines up perfect from time to time. And you live on the Gulf of America, you deal with, it seems like a lot more weather. Yeah. Certainly we have weather. You know, we're still recovering from the ice storm.
1: Right.
2: But we have in Mississippi, we have all manners of weather. So whether we can get completely comfortable or not is all based on Mother Nature, really. But we are.
1: Hey, listen, one of the farms we used to hunt was on the market, and it was sold actually, but for some

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1: Picture of the world we're in today, isn't it, Bill? I think he might have gotten a call. So we'll wait 1 second and see if we get him back. But it is an interesting challenge we have that the news cycle typically is, you know, happens in a very short period of time. People get focused on it, and then the next thing happens, and their attention moves on to other things. What I find is that even as it relates to something like the ice storm, Bill, is that the news cycles are very short today, and people move on to other things. But it's an interesting challenge. But the ice storm was a big one for us, wasn't it?
2: I mean, it's been months. I was at the farm yesterday. A little small farm in Tippah County, and the cleanup is still goes on. I mean, clearing trails and just roads and it was devastated a lot of people. And to our sportsmen out there that had their freezers full, and they lost power and lost that opportunity to eat that. I just my heart goes out to all those people that were ready, but there's nothing we could do about it.
1: Yeah. Pretty much. Hey, Bill, interesting point. My house in Itabena lost power for a week. So I expected when they went in to empty the freezer for me that it would be a mess. But when they went, because it was so cold in the days that followed, a week later, everything in that freezer was still frozen solid. That, you don't ever hear that, do you?
2: We'll hear that story. No.
1: Hey, look, we'll shift gears. But listen, when you look back on this, not just from a wildlife point of view, just as a legislator yourself, when you look back on this legislative session, how do you talk about it?
2: Well, but that's what we did. We talked a lot about it. I felt like this is our first year to really start measuring and applying some of the metrics on the bills that we had passed previously, such as the turkey stamp. We got a chance to actually see it in action and motion and engage its impact. There were some things we discussed that I was very shocked about. For instance, the bear bill. I thought certainly there would be the appetite to at least develop a bear program for the coming years. But, the Senate chose to do it. The House chose not to. That shocked me. But Senator Suver and I continue to talk. We talked last week. We had a nice conversation about setting an agenda for our upcoming session and revisiting some of the things that we talked about last year, harvest reporting, the bear hunt. I mean, there are some key elements that I think we need to resolve before we get too far down this rabbit hole.
1: Tim, when you think about harvest reporting, because that 2 years ago, I thought we came out of it and said, we got good agreement. We got to make that a major priority. We're the only state in the nation that doesn't have county specific harvest reporting for whitetail deer. We need it as a management tool. I mean, right now we're doing estimating. It would be terrific to be able to have that, but it couldn't get through the Senate. What's your thoughts about what the holdup is?
2: Well, obviously data collection is not subjective. We've got to have consistent, accurate, timely information. We had a House and Senate hearing. The Senate in that hearing tended to agree and gave us every indication that it would be passed. It's just there were some Senate committee members that, when it came time to vote, chose not to or to vote against it. So because, you know, the general consensus from what I hear these people tell me is about, they're worried about overreach and worried about, creating more levels of government. And when I try to reiterate, everything in this world has got a metric. Everything's counted. The only way to survive and to be knowledgeable and make informed decisions instead of just opinion. And so harvest reporting is something that we've been working on. I mean, I got to give it to my committee, they've been working on it for years, and, it's still on our plate.
3: Now,

0: you know, do we have the appetite to do that this year? We're going to work on a strategy to bring those two issues to the forefront and show some priority on those, because I think it's really important that we have our bear population under control before it gets out of control. You know, we can look at what Louisiana did with some degree of confidence. We can look at what Arkansas did, and they were short. They were really late, and they had too many bears. And so I think Mississippi's in a good position now that in 28-29, we really need to entertain a limited draw bear season.
1: Well, listen, coming to the end of this segment, but William McKinley and the Department of Wildlife, Fisheries, and Parks, William McKinley, the head of the deer program, you know well, they've done a really good job of helping us manage a world-class white-tailed deer population in the state. But the truth is, in certain areas, we have too many deer, and it's something we've really got to work to focus on. And the thought, this notion of intrusion, you know, when you think about it, every other state in the nation has county-specific whitetail deer harvest reporting, and we can't get it in Mississippi. We've really got to think hard about that one if we want to stay world-class as it relates to our whitetail deer hunting. When we come back, we'll continue our conversation with Bill Kincaid. We'll see you after this.

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6: I'm Kelly Bennett for SuperTalk Mississippi News. The FDA is walking back their claim that Taylor Farms was behind the cyclosporiasis outbreak that sickened residents in over 30 states, including Mississippi. Fox's Lillian Wu has the latest.
7: A reversal from the Food and Drug Administration just days after the agency claimed Taylor Farms supplied Taco Bell with the lettuce which sickened hundreds of Americans. The FDA double-checking the lettuce sample and finding it actually did not have traces of cyclospora, the parasite that causes the gastrointestinal condition. The agency saying on its website Sunday the finding should be considered a false positive.
6: In Mississippi, five cases have been confirmed across the Delta, Gulf Coast, and Pine Belt regions.
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17: Welcome back to SuperTalk Outdoors. I love visiting with my friend Bill Kincaid. Our friend, he's a good friend to this show. He's the chairman of the Wildlife, Fisheries, and Parks Committee for the House of Representatives in Mississippi. He's got a day job. He owns a promotion company. He's been a businessman for a long time, and he's been in the legislature since 2013. And he is a passionate outdoor guy, and he's all about responsible management of the resources. And he's done a terrific job over many, many years of managing the Wildlife, Fisheries, and Parks Committee. Hey, Bill, before we get back into the legislature real quick, we got so focused on the flood situation that I forgot to tell people who have not heard us talk before where you're from and, you know, what's it like to be from that part of the state up there in the northwest part of the state. Tell us about that.
18: Well, I'm very proud of the fact that I live in Byhalia, and of course Byhalia was we bought here in 1992. But I grew up in Southern California, and I met this beautiful girl down in Ole Miss and married her. And I believe next month's our 49th wedding anniversary. And so I've had a lot of things really work out wonderful. Miss Sugar's taking good care of me. And a lot of my friends and of course, legislators know her as Miss Shug, but nevertheless, she's the one that's making the living these days because I have retired every day is Saturday, so she's still keeping me in Gucci and gold, and she's doing a wonderful job and gives me all the support in the world. You know, it's been a busy summer, and so far, she's really given me all the support that I really need, and I really enjoy it.
17: Hey, listen, yesterday was Father's Day, so happy belated Father's Day to all of our listeners across the state of Mississippi. But you know, one of the things that even on Father's Day, I find myself reflecting and just staring at my wife, Ann, and thinking to myself how she's such a beautiful piece of glue that keeps my family together and keeps us moving forward. Man, I'm so lucky to have her. So even on Father's Day, I'm finding myself appreciating Ann and the work she's done to build such a solid a family. I mean, that's what Father's Day should really be about.
18: Man, I believe in that myself. Without my family, I couldn't have achieved these certain achievements that seem to have done. You know, the farm, for instance, really brings us together. I enjoy bringing them all up there. And of course, I've got, you know, four grandsons, so and it's always fun. So the kids, yeah, we were all at the farm yesterday and had a really good time. So I want to speak a little bit about what we've done this summer so far, if you got a moment.
17: Yes.
18: Well, I wanted to, first of all, I was very honored this year earlier in June to give the keynote address for the Fallen Officers Memorial at Wildlife, Fisheries, and Parks. It was a really solemn event. Very humbled and proud to be able to do that. It was a good turnout, and I encourage everybody to get an opportunity to go out and support and help memorialize these men that give so much. And then just last week, we had the Stewardship Trust Fund workshop, which was a tremendous success. Ricky Flint, they have done such a good job over there. We had almost 100 attendees. And of course, James Cummings was there and talking about the federal money available and the match process. And there's no better wealth of information we have than that group and the Mississippi Outdoor Stewardship Trust Fund workshop is something you should attend and take a look at because it's an opportunity for everybody. So that's what we've done the last couple of weeks.
17: Hey, listen, I watch Ricky and that board very closely, and it's been great to watch them. Because, listen, they're starting up something that's never been done before. We've had to fight over a couple of years. you were a principal reason we were able to get it, to get an outdoor stewardship trust fund, because we didn't have a fund like this that could be used to draw down federal funds for the purpose of investing in outdoor enjoyment in the state of Mississippi. And one of the things that it's great to see James continuing to be involved in these other organizations like Ducks Unlimited, for example, these organizations that have connections outside the state of Mississippi, they can watch the best practices evolve in these other states to make sure that we're not kind of reinventing the wheel. We ought to learn from their experiences and adopt best practices and continue to drive up the number of dollars we can draw down from the federal government or from other sources, because you see other sources that are being drawn down as well. But for every dollar that goes into the legislature gives to the Outdoor Stewardship Trust Fund, you want it to be able to draw down, turn that $1 into $3, $4, $5, $6. And you're seeing great progress in that way. A lot of debates about the kind of projects we ought to be doing and whatever, but these are all very positive. It's important to have these conversations because you're 3 years into a process that is about doing as good as we can do. And it's certainly not a shortage of projects to give to, that's for sure. But they've made great progress, haven't they, Bill?
18: Well, I can tell you, I'm going to give credit to Chairman Bounds and Chairman Lamar. They're the ones that brought this to the table originally, and by looking at what other states are doing. So I won't take all that credit. I have been babysitting this for some time and making sure we get what we need and we got good plans. But our board is impeccable. I mean, I have worked with a lot of boards, and these guys have managed to get this thing done in a transparent and accountable fashion. And so it is, when we do a 4-1 match, it's very popular amongst my colleagues. Now we just got to figure this next evolution, and that is a funding mechanism that will take it away from the will and pleasure of the state appropriation. And so that's what we'll work on moving forward.
17: We really want that continuing funding source, so we don't have to try to re-up this every year. But you know what? I think the lieutenant governor and the governor have done a great job of selecting members to serve. People like, for example, Drew St. John, who comes through the Outdoor Stewardship Trust Fund and ends up becoming a member of the Department of Wildlife, Fisheries, and Parks Commission. But when you got a very successful entrepreneur like Drew, that he would take the time to give back the way he did. I mean, he's funding the St. John family seat at Mississippi State for deer research. I mean, he is putting his energy and his money where his mouth is. And it's amazing to have people like that are own the Outdoor Stewardship Trust Fund. It's not a bad apple among them. It's incredible, isn't it?
18: It's the best commission we've ever had. I mean, nothing negative about prior commissions, but I'm really happy with the commission we have today. As far as the trust fund board, Matt Lipscomb just rotated off. One of the finest people I've ever worked with, Ben Ray. I mean, there's David Holman. There's some great people, and even with some new members on the board that again, I've taken this notion, this idea, and crafted it where it can become accountable and transparent and fair. And we give, we can grade these projects on the criteria that is good for the community, is good for our state. And I'm just proud of the program. I think our colleagues did a wonderful job with this.
17: Hey, Bill, when you look back on this legislative session, just in general, a lot of things happening up in your part of the state. DeSoto Economic Development continues to be a big the name of the game. Do you look at this legislative session as a success for your area?
18: Well, certainly. I mean, absolutely. Last year we were honored with the accolade of the 35th fastest growing county in the country. Now, that's all based on growth, and that money's not here yet, but certainly, it's brought a lot of activity to our trades. We're building homes, we're building roads, MDOT's up here a lot. So it's just a growing area. And so I'm proud of the area there, District 52, where I'm at. But certainly we've had some challenges with the Holly Springs Power Company, which I think we're about to resolve those. I've got some questions about the 41 wind towers that we have in the Mississippi Delta and how we're going to work our way through that process. You know, I may not agree with some, but I don't really want the wind towers. Nevertheless, we're working our way through that.
17: Yeah, it's it. You know, every time I turn around, I see another. Go ahead, Bill.
18: Up to PSC commissioner on Saturday, a matter of fact, about this, because he was giving me some good news, and then obviously, you know, Chris Brown's going to hit you with bad news. But nevertheless, we're still working on the wind towers and the reclamation component, and making sure we maybe can restrict where they're put.
17: Yeah, yeah. There's no doubt about that. The only additional thing I was going to add is that every time I turn around, it seems like there's some kind of new announcement coming from your part of the state. It's clearly one of the hot spots in the state, along with the Golden Triangle and that area just north of the Madison area of Mississippi. But, you know, when you add it all up with the economic engine of coastal Mississippi combined with the massive announcements that are being made across the state, Mississippi is doing pretty good right now when it comes to economic development. And it's doing pretty good when it comes to the outdoors. That's one of the reasons why I love to say every week that this is the capital of the outdoors in America. It takes a lot of people working together to keep us on the top of that heap. That's for sure. Hey, when we come back, we'll continue for the last segment of today's show with Bill Kincaid.

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11: Welcome back to Super Talk Outdoors. We're visiting with Representative Bill Kincaid, who's the chairman of the Wildlife, Fisheries, and Parks Committee. Someone I really enjoy touching base with. You know, when you think about this year being an election year, you know, one of the things I talk about a lot in Bill, and maybe it's worthy of being mentioned here, for my other show, the Ricky Matthews Show, I'm going through a series of conversation with legislators, not just from coastal Mississippi, but from across the state. I'll have the speaker on. I'll have the lieutenant governor on as well. One of the things that comes up time and time again is that what people tend to hear about are the polarizing issues. And they tend to think that that's just the way it is in legislature. And there are some people who think crossing over the aisle is a bad thing. But the good news is that most legislators know that crossing over the aisle is a good thing. And in Mississippi, a lot of bipartisan success happens, doesn't it?
12: There's only one way to get anything done in government, and that's through cooperation. And so, you know, we can't alienate one another. We have to embrace one another and be accepting of kind of what's best for the overall state.
11: So this is an election year. Does it bring added complexities to trying to get something like harvest reporting or maybe even ramp up that bear conversation again? Does it make it tougher?
12: I can tell you, Ricky, you asked me if it's complex. It's complex every 4 years. When you're electing official, you know, you better not get too comfortable ever. You know, I embrace it. I've never used a vote or the fear of a vote with election or re-election in my mind. I mean, certainly it's out there and it's going to happen. And I embrace my colleagues. And so are we going to bring anything up controversial is really your question. And I would think yes. I don't think there'll be a big change in the climate or our tone and temper. I think we're going to pursue this just another year.
11: You know, what's interesting is when you talk to somebody, if they got what they were looking for out of the legislative session, then they'd look at it as being tremendously successful. If they didn't get what they were looking for, then they say, nah, it wasn't a very good session. We about 1,000 bills get filed, about 5% passed. You know, people would say, wow, that's not very good, but that's about normal, isn't it, Bill? It was in terms of bills passed and the process and all this, it was kind of normal in that respect. Now, the bills are all different, of course, from year to year, but there wasn't an abnormal session in that regard, was it?
12: And it's not abnormal to have meaningful legislation take more than 2 or 3 years to get done. I mean, if it moves the needle, it should take some time. We should consider all the options. And so I don't mind fighting that battle. I think that's where we need to be. And that's how we debate legislation. I think that's what we're set up to do. Like, again, I've already spoken with the Senate. We're not really worried about anything coming up. Obviously, we want to help our colleagues in their reelection. So we try not to put them in a compromising position. But as far as the chairman and myself, we're fine.
11: Hey, Bill, one of the interesting thing is that there is the reality in the legislature is that, as you pointed out, even every 4 years, you may have election years, but every year there are complexities. And in my long standing career in the newspaper business, having responsibilities for newspapers across 5 states, Mississippi is not unique. They're all this way. And that is, some people think they figured out the legislature when they look a couple of layers deep and they say, I get it. But it's really an onion. It's like peeling back an onion. People may vote against something, and they may do it just because someone winked in the hallway, and that's all they needed for them to vote no on an issue. So it's hard sometimes to really understand motivations, isn't it?
12: It really is. You know, and as long as we have a good relationship, and I can't say enough about our Senate chairman, but we don't get anything done in either body without participation from the other side. So we have to have that open door philosophy about how we debate legislation. And so, again, we've already spoken and said, well, you're set your priorities. I'll set some priorities and we'll talk about damage control. And we'll talk about how to get some of these bills we've been working on so long across the bar. So, they're all complex.
11: Listen, at the Neshoba County Fair, we're going to get a nice quick picture of what it's going to look like in this political season. Man, oh man, it's going to be a lot to digest, isn't there?
12: It is. It truly is. It truly is. This all the statewide's running, and it's going to be a different world here in a couple of years. So I'm looking forward to it. I'm definitely hoped to be there.
11: Yeah, look, I think it's great to have these debates. I think it's great for people to put their policies and goals and dreams out there for people to see, and let's to have spirited discussion and debate. I think, you know, that's what democracy is all about. And so at the end of the day, what it ultimately usually results in is something good. The point you made about bills, like the Outdoor Stewardship Trust Fund, it took a couple of years. It was worth it. And, you know, that's why they say if you like laws and sausage, don't watch either one get made. It can be a slow, agonizing process, but that's democracy. That's making sure usually nothing really terrible happens. It'll get cut off at the pass by people who care. And that's the beauty of working in the legislature. Bill, it's been a pleasure to spend some time with you, my friend.
12: I just want to thank you again, Ricky, and all the listeners you have out there that have given me support over the years. Thank you so much. You know, I know this weather is taxing. We'll get through it. But I'm so glad I had an opportunity to join you this morning.
11: You bet. Stay safe in the outdoors. We'll see you next Monday.
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14: News. I'm Therese Crowley. No letting down for the FBI after the successful month-long World Cup security. An incendiary device planted outside an FBI Immigration Court building in Lower Manhattan. Fireworks atop a liquid. Suspect Aranjuru Arabica apprehended, says Assistant Director in Charge James Barnacle.
15: It caused a little bit of a little fire. He was armed with a pellet gun. Two people were injured, one federal employee and one civilian.
14: Britain has a new prime minister. It's seventh in 10 years, Andy Burnham.
16: Britain needs to show the world that we can regain our stability.
14: The White House confirms President Trump had a phone call with Burnham, who promised the UK is committed to security and ensuring shipping in the Strait of Hormuz after predecessor Keir Starmer refused to help the U.S. with Iran. 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
18: Monday, sunny and hot with a high near 98 degrees. A light wind out of the west of around 5 miles an hour will pick up in the afternoon hours. Monday night, mostly clear. A low around 76 degrees and a light breeze. And Tuesday, sunny and hot. High near 100 degrees. West winds of around 5 miles an hour.
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20: You're listening to Super Talk News. I'm Caleb Saylor. The funeral for Nolan Wells was held in Ocean Springs on Monday morning. Wells was found dead on Horn Island 2 weeks ago.
21: Nolan's life matters. Nolan's life matters. Nolan's life matters.
20: That was Ben Crump, the attorney representing the deceased's family. During the funeral, civil rights activist Reverend Al Sharpton offered an award for information that leads to an arrest in connection with Wells' death.
22: I want to put a reward up for $50,000 for anybody that could give the information that will lead to an arrest and a conviction in the case of what happened. He was not on that island by himself. Somebody saw something and knows something.
20: Sharpton said prominent filmmaker Tyler Perry is offering a matching $50,000 reward.
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20: A select committee of lawmakers in the Mississippi House of Representatives is exploring ways to lower property taxes. But there are concerns at the municipality level that cutting these fares may have unintended consequences.
25: We're all concerned, all 300 cities, towns, and villages that we have here in Mississippi, because that's a main part of our revenue.
20: That was Collins Mayor Hope McGee Jones, who heads the Mississippi Municipal League. She is hopeful that the legislature will account for the effect lowering property taxes would have on cities before taking any action.
25: We want to make sure that we are taken care of as far as that concern. We know that in our cities, we also pay county taxes as well. So we just want to make sure that we're treated fairly.
20: Be sure to keep up with all the latest news, sports, and politics in Mississippi by heading on over to supertalk.fm. I'm Caleb Saylors.
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0: 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Told you earlier this morning, SEC Media Days has begun. Well, it begins about lunchtime today. It's the unofficial start to the college football season. This year, SEC Media Days for the first time is in Tampa, Florida. And we're going to get you ready for the upcoming college football season. Sports Talk Mississippi will be there live all this week. Coverage brought to you by Pearl River Resort, Cannon Motors of Mississippi, Mississippi Farm Bureau, and Trustmark Bank. United States has gotten itself into a bit of a pickle, a bit of an untenable situation, but a spot where it appears they have the upper hand. Talking about in this conflict that is ongoing with Iran. Iran has officially said that the Memorandum of Understanding is now on hold. It is no longer in effect. As we have said on a number of occasions, who could have seen that coming? For the ninth consecutive night, the United States has conducted a new round of airstrikes. And that was after announcing the death of another American service member. The service member total for American deaths is now at 17 in this ongoing conflict. Iran fired missiles toward Jordan, which is on the border with Israel. Israel activated its air defense system to shoot fragments of missiles out of the sky, ordnance out of the sky. I don't know if you say they're inching closer to an all-out war or it is happening. It has been incremental. Last month's interim deal to permanently end the fighting has crumbled. Shipping traffic in the Strait of Hormuz has largely stalled. Both sides have targeted civilian infrastructure, and the price of crude has gone back up to $90 a barrel, further fueling a global energy crisis sparked by the conflict. Nowhere is the energy crisis more evident than in Iran. We can say what we want about prices at the gas pump. Electricity is spotty now in Iran. They are having trouble getting drinking water on good days to their people. There is a blockade at the Iranian ports that is being handled by the United States military. And Iran is shooting at boats that are in the strait that are trying to pass on the Oman side of the strait, which is what the United States has encouraged ships to do. I think four made it through yesterday. Donald Trump, the president of the United States, says, hey, we're in control of the strait. It's probably an exaggeration. When only four ships can pass through in a day, nobody is in control of the strait. Saw a report on Fox earlier this morning, Trey Yinks, who's been in Israel for months now covering this conflict, he was asked a question by Brian Kilmeade and said, hey, are we close to actually controlling the strait? And he said, militarily, no. Economically, that is a different story. The exchange rate for the Iranian currency is now 2 million to 1. That the Ron or the Rian, I believe, is the currency there. 2 million of those equals a dollar. Inflation is rampant. That part of the story has not been talked about nearly as much. And if everyday Iranians who are not in line with the IRGC continue to be squeezed and they can't get water and they can't turn the lights on and they have no money of any value, there is a thought that at some point an uprising occurs. At some point. But an effective uprising has not happened yet. And Tehran has not yet directly fired at Israel. For now, Israel is sitting out this part of the conflict, though their military is on high alert. But Iran's retaliation has been at ships in the strait and at neighboring countries, primarily Bahrain, Jordan, and Kuwait. Why those places? Because those are countries that house American bases and American military personnel are in those countries. You had a fourth American military member that was killed by an undetonated Iranian drone that they were trying to disarm. Still trying to identify the remains of a... So four total. There were three that were initially killed, trying to identify the third of those three. Marco Rubio said that the United States is willing to still negotiate with Iran, but something's got to change. He says it has to be real. He went on to say this, we're going to continue to respond. If the door opens to diplomacy, if the guys that want to do something productive for Iran win and take control of that system or take control of the negotiations, that'll be a very positive development. That's not where we are tonight, unfortunately. The Iranians say at least 50 of their people have been killed, with another 517 wounded. The national price at the pump average has gone back officially to $4, national average. It's not where we are in Mississippi. We're not a long way from it. What's the last you paid at the pump, Lance?
1: I don't know. I was able to fill up for like 45 on Friday, and I never do that, but I knew, you know, prices are about to skirt back up. So, you know, 15 gallons at 45-ish, so yeah.
0: Paid $3.60 a gallon day before yesterday.
1: Need that stuff to go on back down.
0: Well,
1: it doesn't look like it's going to happen anytime
0: soon. I think there are two things at play here. One, the cost for us, right? Just the day-to-day cost, the effect that it has on your budget, on your bank account, it's just more expensive. Two, midterms. Mm-hmm. $4 a gallon thinking, at the gas pump is not going to cut it for Republicans. Just not. Nathan says he filled up at $3.49 a gallon in Ocean Springs this morning, cost him $103 to fill his gas tank.
1: You know, there's a move to start shipping oil west, you know, instead of going through these straits and trying to use overland pipelines. The problem is, back in, I think it was 2003, we blew it up, and it just hasn't been repaired, so they got to rehab that baby, and no telling how long that'll take, but seems like an opportunity to bypass some problems and get the oil quicker out and without as many worries. So that'll be interesting to see how that happens, because if you're thinking Iran's currency looks terrible now, just wait until there is no traffic, you know, in the strait of anyone but their oil.
0: So you've got the financial implication, and then you got the political implication as well. Man, I know I've explained it, and I think intellectually I understand, but I have so much trouble understanding the reactionary pricing at the pump. I know we talk about contracts and purchasing large amounts of fuel in advance and locking those contracts in sometimes months in advance. But brother, that's not the way that it works when you fill up your gas tank. If there is uncertainty, the prices, boom, they go up overnight. And then it takes weeks for them to trickle down. Maybe I'm just not smart enough to understand it. I don't know. Mornings of Richard Cross. More with you after this.
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0: Mornings with Richard Cross, Super Talk Mississippi, streaming at supertalk.fm and Super Talk TV. Thank you for spending part of your Monday morning with us. 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Maybe the best part of that is the 5-year price lock.
1: I got it, yes.
0: You sign on and you are locked in for the next 5 years.
1: It's a great deal. I'll tell you, they dropped my bill significantly, gave me a 5-year price lock. All you got to do is enroll in the auto pay. Mm. Auto pay rolled out this morning. You know, it's
0: there you go.
1: You save a lot of money that way, I'll tell you.
0: Beautiful. Who doesn't like saving money? Doesn't feel like there are a lot of places you can do that. Hey, an update from the Weather Channel. Tropical Depression Bertha is expected to develop into Tropical Storm Bertha later today. In their best meteorology voices, they tell you that dry air and currents may stymie the ability for this to become a major storm, but if it stays out over the water long enough before it starts moving west, the warm waters of the Gulf give this storm a chance to really strengthen. Get that thing churning in the middle and throw some wind off as well.
1: Yeah, the song by the Grateful Dead, Bertha, that's going to be played quite a bit. Great lyrics, too. If you don't know the song, it's apropos for this.
0: Okay. Mm-hmm. Nobody at this point is under even a hurricane watch. But there is a tropical storm watch advisory along the coast of Florida in the panhandle from just south of Tallahassee all the way over to Mobile Bay and right at the Mississippi state line. Now, as we go through the week, some of those warnings are going to extend. Looks like for another day, it's just going to sit due south of Panama City out in the Gulf. And then it's going to start making its way west, crossing. I mean, landfall probably not until Texas. And not as a hurricane, certainly. But overnight Wednesday into early Thursday morning, coastal Mississippi could be looking at some pretty significant rain and pretty significant winds to go along with it. So, not trying to scare you, just kind of giving you a heads up. If you are in coastal Mississippi or extreme south Mississippi, that may be something that you are dealing with later in the week. And again, now, if you're a longtime resident of the coast, you go, 45-mile-an-hour winds. What are you talking about? But possibility for flooding exists as well. So we'll keep an eye on that as it develops throughout the week. Starting point for a conversation that I think is going to continue to grow, has grown, is growing, and will continue. There's this

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1: That is Bernie Sanders, Mamdani, AOC. It's the lunatic fringe left that is becoming far less fringe and far more mainstream within the Democrat Party. You know what they say about themselves on their website? I'll read it for you, word for it. This is not made up. This is not conjecture. This is not hyperbole. This is what they say about themselves, who we are. Capitalism is a system designed by the owning class to exploit the rest of us for their own profit. We must replace it with democratic socialism, a system where ordinary people have a real voice in our workplaces, neighborhoods, and society. We believe there are many avenues that feed into the democratic road to socialism. Our vision pushes further than historic social democracy and leaves behind authoritarian visions of socialism in the dustbin of history. We want a democracy that creates space for us all to flourish, not just survive, and answers the fundamental questions of our lives with the input from all. We want to collectively own the key economic drivers that dominate our lives. Collectively is the key word.
2: Maybe we'll get it right this time, Richard. You
1: know? Collectively own the key economic drivers that dominate our lives, such as energy production and transportation. We want the multiracial working class united in solidarity instead of divided by fear. We want to win radical reforms like single-payer Medicare for all, defunding the police and refunding communities, the new Green Deal, and more as a transition to a freer, more just life.
2: Sounds like a lot of free stuff would probably come with that too. You know, good marketing.
1: When they tell you who they are, believe them. And again, this was fringe, edge, left-wing nut job stuff. It is no longer that. It's just not. This is as mainstream can get in the United States of America. Policy agenda? You want to hear this? The policy agenda for the Democratic Socialists of America. Abolish the Senate. Abolish the presidency, abolish private property, scrap the Constitution, seize private companies, amnesty for immigrants, dismantle the military. They want the country that is the United States of America not to exist. You know, when you have completely lost Bill Maher as a Democrat, you're in a bad place.
3: So you want to see Democrats win in the midterms?
4: Absolutely, and they will, because it will still be a referendum on Trump. So I think the Democrats will do very well in the midterms. 2028 is a different story, because by then, this wing of the party, this new wing with all the energy, and it's not just a few people anymore. Every day I read about a new person in some Colorado and Wisconsin, somebody who is saying some variation of not defund the police, abolish.

0: the police, no prisons, no police. Like, what world do they think we could possibly live in under these conditions? It's just a level of nutty that I'm so glad that whenever it was, I was like, no, I'm not going along because this is where it ends.
1: Could you see yourself voting for J.D. Vance?
0: Yes. If this is the Democratic side, yes.
2: Bill Maher says he could see himself voting for J.D. Vance. If that's this is what the Democrats have become. That's Bill Maher. That's not your grandfather that voted as a Democrat 50 years ago and is just kind of hanging on. Mornings of Richard Cross, Super Talk, Mississippi. Attorney General Lynn Fitch joins us next.
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10: You're listening to Super Talk News. I'm Caleb Saylor. The funeral for Nolan Wells was held in Ocean Springs on Monday morning. Wells was found dead on Horn Island 2 weeks ago.
11: Nolan's life matters. Nolan's life matters. Nolan's life matters.
10: That was Ben Crump, the attorney representing the deceased family. During the funeral, civil rights activist Reverend Al Sharpton offered an award for information that leads to an arrest in connection with Wells' death.
12: I want to put a reward up for $50,000 for anybody that could give the information that will lead to an arrest and a conviction in the case of what happened. He was not on that island by himself. Somebody saw something and knows something.
10: Sharpton said prominent filmmaker Tyler Perry is offering a matching $50,000 reward.
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0: 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Attorney General, thank you for your time. Hope you're well.
1: Good morning, Richard. Great to be with you. Thanks for having me on the show this morning, and always appreciate the opportunity to share what's happening in the Attorney General's office.
0: So let's jump right into that. Human trafficking, this is something that you have been talking about for a while. We've discussed it. Sometimes it's just below the surface. It's not as evident as it appears to be. How much of that is going on in Mississippi, and has there been a slowdown with increased focus and some prosecution on that?
1: Well, thank you, and I appreciate we do always have the conversation. I think it's important for all of your listeners to know what is happening in human trafficking, how Mississippi is leading the nation, what we're doing to eradicate it in our state. We've been very strong about standing together. You know, back in 2021, we created Be the Solution Initiative, and so many people across our state, different sectors, public, private, have stepped up and been a part of that. And so now, here we are, several years later, and we've done amazing work together. We just did our 65th multi-jurisdictional operation up in Starkville recently. There we recovered three victims, one child, and made an arrest. But when you look at everyone that's partnered together, the cumulative effect has been incredible. Just since that time, you know, putting the law enforcement officers together on the task force, I mean, they're ready, they're available anytime we need to do a multi-jurisdictional operation, Richard, and they can go in, and that's, again, our all of our law enforcement, our federal, state, local, the AG's office, all coming together. So in this time frame, and again, it's, again, leading the nation, we've trained 664 law enforcement officers. We've made 205 arrests on these predators. And here's the most significant part. We recovered 394 victims in our state. And, you know, we're recovering. We're helping them. We're helping them get back into society without any shame or blame. And that's really substantial. We have states that are looking to us now to see how we set up our task force. How do we do our recovery missions? What do we do involving all of our community that's making a difference? And we've certainly been very bold in the human trafficking space. And, you know, so many of those victims, Richard, were trafficked by a family member or someone that they loved and trusted. So we have to stand up for those individuals and help them. And one of the greatest things we've done is we've, in our recovery task force, we now have all of our law enforcement that are there to rescue. We have sexual assault nurse. We have our shelter facilities. We have counselors, and we have survivors who are part of the task force to help these individuals when we go in.
0: Is there a profile, like a standard profile for a human trafficker?
1: Not really. Sometimes you can see that, you know, you can see these individuals in as far as profiling. If you see an individual and they're not making eye contact with you, or they might not be as clean, or they might have bruises, you know, we need someone to call us immediately and give us that information, because you could be saving a life. That individual is being trafficked. So it could be any number of different factors that might make you think that. We have created a new app called Simply Report, and it's a free app. And it's a tool for anyone that sees an individual and might recognize them as a trafficked victim. And you can download it free, and it'll give us immediate notification, and we can get law enforcement. It's also a part of our free app called AGO in Action, because we want to have access to everyone that might see an individual that might think this is a trafficker or a predator, that we can go after them.
0: Yeah, and I get that on the victims. Like, there's certain things that you're looking for and signals that you're looking for to try to help rescue or let law enforcement know. But what about the people that are committing these crimes? I mean, are they tied to organized crime? Are they tied to gangs? Is it individuals who've heard about trafficking and say, hey, here's a way to make a quick buck? What does that person look like?
1: Well, sadly enough, it doesn't. That individual, that trafficker, doesn't always stand out. We certainly have gotten a few from across the border that might stand out, but the problem is He said the majority of these individuals are trafficked by a family member, someone that they loved and trusted, a boyfriend, and they are trafficked very quickly for drugs, cash, and then it becomes a way of life. And so helping these individuals understand that they are being trafficked and to help them get out. And certainly when we go in and do a recovery, we don't always keep these victims because it's really mentally very tough for them to understand if they can come out of that lifestyle. So sometimes it takes a number of times and they contact us back. Yeah. But one of the things we've continued to do in the communities, and again, across the state, this shows the strength in our state to stand up. We just did a human trafficking summit back in February, and, you know, we had a number of people there, over 500, and we used it as awareness and prevention and survivor support, and we packed 550 freedom bags that day so that people across our state, if they, and it was distributed to law enforcement, to providers, and they ran into or they recovered a victim, they could immediately give them a freedom bag, which gave them something of their own, which hopefully given this, you know, helps them have some comfort, some dignity, and it's just a practical way to be supportive of these individuals.
0: Yeah. I guess just kind of putting a bow on this, how much of this starts online? I know you talked about the family members kind of selling their people that are close to them into trafficking, but how much of this starts in online meetings where there's grooming going on and things like that?
1: Well, there's a lot of it, actually. There are a lot of ads. I mean, thousands and thousands of ads that are placed out there as well. And so we are always on the lookout for those ads. We're always looking for the exploitation of these children. You know, we run the Internet Crimes Against Children Task Force as well. So all of this is very interrelated too, Richard. So, you know, looking for those children, identifying them, talking with our partners across the country as well. Last year alone, we got 15,000 tips to our ICAC unit in Mississippi alone.
0: Yeah. I'm curious, it feels like in a perfect world, the Attorney General's office and the State Auditor's office are able to work in conjunction. It feels like there's a lot of acrimony between those two offices. Courts have gotten involved, largely have said you are the entity, you as the Attorney General and your office are the entity that has the ability to prosecute and go after criminals. Is there any repair of the relationship between these offices, or does it matter?
1: Well, I'll say we're very focused in the Attorney General's office on our duties, responsibilities, our accountability, certainly the litigation, managing and out there, because the ultimate goal is to be protective of all Mississippians, to move forward in every capacity that we can to protect Mississippians. And you know, you brought up an interesting point, too. One of our roles has been very focused, many of our roles, but one particular has been, we've been fighting fraud. We're seeing that happen in our state and in our country. So we've been engaged in fighting fraud ever since I've been very blessed to be the Attorney General. But, you know, just recently you saw our office come forward and indict 11 people on Medicaid fraud. That was $12.3 million. And these individuals, you know, were fraudulently billing, wire fraud, false documentation. They were doing all they could to defraud the government and to take our taxpayer dollars. So we partner with, again, many of the task force. And on this particular one, it was the HHS Office of Inspector General and the National Healthcare Fraud Takedown. So we just recently did that in June. And that shows that it's out there and that, again, across our country, we're working together. But, you know, going after fraud has not been new for the AG's office, and not including those indictments. We've had over 58 criminal convictions. We've had 61 civil cases. We've collected in the state of Mississippi $101.5 million for Mississippi. So it's pretty significant. And, you know, most recently, state of Mississippi, I'm proud to be a part of the White House task force to eliminate fraud. We met with the vice president in May. In Mississippi, I brought up a 5-point plan to really unleash the AG so we can fight fraud, give us more opportunities to do data mining, share information, do away with all the past Obama and Biden era rules. And now we are working as a task force to put all that into action, and it's been very significant. It's been very beneficial. You'll see us, all the states collectively, and in Mississippi, come forth with even more fraud indictments.
0: Attorney General Lynn Fitch, I know we're short on time this morning. I appreciate you coming by, getting ready for the Women's Summit. We've only got 30 seconds until the break. What, Monday, August 31st, Tuesday, September 1st?
1: Exactly. We invite all women, please sign up. It's a great, empowering summit. We've got incredible speakers, Riley Gaines, Sarah Thomas, Elizabeth High School, great entertainment, Mary Ryan Brown, and Holly Williams. The other piece of that is we've got over 100 women-owned businesses so far. This is all a free event. And if you're listening and you're a woman-owned business, come sign up. Come be a part of it as a woman vendor. It's all very important for us all to be together. And we'll have some great things to talk about, empowering women. And Super Talk will be there, too. So we're very excited that you all be there.
0: Attorney General Lynn Fitch, thanks as always for your time. Great catching up.
1: Thank you. Great to be with you.
0: We'll talk soon.
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Back with you, Mornings with Richard Cross, Super Talk Mississippi, presented by Community Bank. Thanks to Attorney General Lynn Fitch for joining us this morning. We talked a little bit about their fraud work, some about human trafficking as well. No bait taken in terms of the question about the relationship between the Attorney General's office and the State Auditor's office. And I wasn't trying to paint her into a corner on that. It's just we've seen very, very publicly this, like, lawsuits, major lawsuits, in which judges have found and ruled that the Attorney General's office is the office that has the ability to go out and try and prosecute and indict, despite the fact that the auditor's office has been trying to do that. And judges have very clearly said, hey, the auditor's office is to investigate, to uncover the fraud, and turn the results over to the AG's office. The AG's office job is to go prosecute them. The human trafficking conversation is scary. It's rampant. And a lot of good work. I mean, a couple hundred people that have been, perpetrators that have been put in prison. And a lot of victims recovered as well. And for those of you that are listening, you're like, Richard, I can't believe you didn't ask her about governor. They're limited on time. And honestly, and you might say, well, Richard, you're not going to get an answer if you don't ask. Lynn Fitch knows what she's... I mean, you listen to how she answered the questions that I asked her a second ago. She's going to say what she is ready to say, what she wants to say, and when she wants to say it. It is generally thought, though, in political circles in Mississippi that it is a foregone conclusion that she is going to be in the governor's race. Try to become the first female governor in the state of Mississippi. Thomas says, why ask? She won't tell anyone until she's ready. And look, I mean, again, we are at a point where I would be shocked if the Attorney General does not run for governor. Not that she makes an announcement. Bubba says she will be a candidate for governor. She's already answered that question on Gerard's show. Sorry, I missed it. But no, I don't think she has publicly made an announcement that she's running for governor, Bubba. I mean, she may have alluded to it. There has not publicly been an announcement. I asked her about it a year and a half ago. She was early in this term as AG, and she certainly was not ready to talk about it then and has not been yet. But when the time is right, she will. I mentioned to you a couple weeks ago that there were some people that thought that the Neshoba County Fair this year would have been the right spot. Clearly, she and her team were not, but on the anniversary of the Supreme Court overturning Roe v. Wade, a lot of people that thought, hey, that would have been a... Even if she didn't want to go full campaign rollout, she could have announced it without announcing it that day. But it feels like there's a plan in place. You see the vice president and the second lady have now welcomed another child, their fourth, J.D. Anusha Vance, welcoming a baby boy. It's the first time in a century and a half that a child has been born to a sitting vice president's wife. Alec Neil Vance joining 9-year-old sibling Ewan, 6-year-old Vivek, and 4-year-old Mirabelle. J.D. Vance announced the birth on social media, because of course he did. That's where you go to announce anything.
He said, we're excited to announce that our baby boy, Alec Neil Vance, was born this morning. Usha and the baby are happy and healthy, and our kids are overjoyed to meet their little brother. White House medical team and Walter Reed were the was a medical crew that was involved. This is, I don't mean this to be crass at all. This is a put your money where your mouth is for J.D. Vance. He has been a huge advocate on families having more children. And so J.D. and Usha are doing their part with their fourth just arriving. Apparently mom and baby are both healthy and happy. Congratulations to them. 8 o'clock hour on the way. Mornings with Richard Cross. Super Talk Mississippi. We're back with you right after this.

0: in the Delta. 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
1: News. I'm Jean Saucier. The World Cup soccer tournament is now over and done, and the FBI director Cash Patel spoke with Fox News Digital about how the agency and his partners kept everyone safe during this year's FIFA World Cup.
2: We had 5,000 personnel from the FBI, over 4,000 from the field, 800 from headquarters, and we had our 59 Homeland Security Task Forces, which are set up by President Trump in the beginning of the administration.
1: The United States hosted the event with Canada and Mexico. New York City Mayor Zoran Mamdani suggesting during an interview with the New York Times he's considering whether he can have Israeli Prime Minister Benjamin Netanyahu arrested if he comes to New York City for the UN General Assembly.
3: When someone is charged with an international criminal court warrant, it's something that should be taken seriously, whether it's Benjamin Netanyahu or it's Vladimir Putin or whomever else.
1: On Truth Social, President Trump writes Benjamin Netanyahu will not be arrested in any way, shape, or form while in the United States. 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
5: Monday, sunny and hot with a high near 98 degrees. A light wind out of the west of around 5 miles an hour will pick up in the afternoon hours. Monday night, mostly clear. A low around 76 degrees and a light breeze. And Tuesday, sunny and hot. High near 100 degrees. West winds of around 5 miles an hour.
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7: With Super Talk News, I'm Griffin Ray. A Vicksburg man is facing multiple charges after a welfare check led to his arrest at a Waffle House early Sunday morning. Around 5 a.m., the Vicksburg Police Department responded to a welfare call that reported a man asleep behind the wheel of a locked car with two minors inside. Officials responded to the North Frontage Road Waffle House and attempted to wake the man before spotting a firearm in his waistband. Officers proceeded to unlock the car and secure the weapon before waking the man, who awoke unaware of where he was and became combative while police attempted to arrest him. 26-year-old Latrell Ward is being charged with child endangerment, a DUI, and a felony in possession of a firearm. Capitol Police reported on Monday that a woman was shot and killed in Jackson around 8:30 a.m. The homicide is still under investigation, with very little known information, but the unknown suspect reportedly shot the woman in the head at Shepherd Brothers Park, according to the Hinds County Coroner.

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1: With SEC Media Days underway in Tampa, Florida, the SEC Network crew is putting in their two cents about what could have been and what might be for Trinidad Chambliss and this Ole Miss football team.
2: 4,000 yards passing, over 500 yards rushing, a lot of different touchdowns. What really won me over when I broke him down, I thought he should have come out in the NFL draft because of his college football playoff run. In three games, averaged over 300 passing yards and six total touchdowns. And plus, you have Kiwan Lacy coming back, who's the best running back in the SEC. Yes, I know you're losing four of your next five pass catchers, but when I watched him versus Georgia, I mean, this play right here is stupid. And the fact is, they're going to run fast, and there's another one in that game, too. To me, he is the best returning starter in the SEC.
1: Chase Daniel has high hopes for the Rebels in 2026, despite losing key offensive players like DeJon Stribling and Daquan Wright to the draft. With Super Talk News, I'm Griffin Ray.
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0: Good afternoon, Super Talk Mississippi. You're tuned into your radio happy hour. That's the Good Things. I'm your host, Rebecca Turner. Now, don't forget, you can listen to Good Things. We are streaming live over at supertalk.fm. We're also streaming from that Super Talk Mississippi app and your local Super Talk Mississippi radio station. You can watch us, too, when you're on your computer, your mobile device. Just head on over to Super Talk TV. And you and I know that celebrating our first responders is definitely a good thing. And the National Association of Convenience Stores is doing just that. Kevin O'Connell, their executive director, is joining us to tell us a little bit more. Welcome, Kevin.
1: Good afternoon, Rebecca. Thanks for having us.
0: And you are the executive director of the foundation of the NACS, just to make sure we clarify that, but still up to some really good things. And you guys, too, have an award each year associated with celebrating our first responders. Tell us about the First Responder of the Year award.
1: Yeah. So last year, so this is our eighth annual 24/7 First Responders Day, but last year we decided, you know what, we want to set out to find the number one first responder in the entire country. After initiating it last year, we launched it again this year, and we had over 600 nominations from the most nook and cranny parts of the country, 47 states, and this is a way for us to really recognize the courageous people that serve our communities day in, day out. And so we have top three finalists that we're going to announce at the end of the week.
0: Those nominations, did they come from people in the communities? Did it come from maybe owners of convenience stores? How did you guys rally those nominations throughout the country?
1: Yeah, you know, we can talk about this a little bit, but there's a really unique relationship between convenience stores and first responders. But we found over the last 2 years that some are, an individual may work at a convenience store and it's their mother, father, or spouse that's their local first responder or volunteer. We also have had some that do double duty, Rebecca, some that work at a convenience store as a manager, and then they also volunteer for the local fire department or EMS squad. But yeah, this was all sorts of, public convenience store employees, et cetera, that rallied around to nominate their first responder in their community.
0: I can't imagine how hard it would be to narrow it down to three finalists. Who's your panel of judges? Is not the right word for that, Kevin, but I guess people who rose to the top, at least for this year. They're all great if they were even nominated, but
1: yeah.
0: The winner,
1: yeah.
0: How does that happen?
1: Yeah, so we have a panel and a committee of about 10 individuals that make up the retailer, supplier, and industry experts here on the philanthropic side of the convenience store industry, and that really helped us get down to the top three. But you know what really sticks out is we had one finalist that there was a convenience store that literally went out into the community over a weekend and used their phone and the app and the form, and they sent us about a 26-page dossier of one individual that is the person you call when there's an emergency in that town. And so that was a good indication that wasn't just a paragraph submission, but this was somebody that really dedicates their time to that community.
0: So let's talk about the 24/7 day. You mentioned this is in its eighth mm-hmm. year, Kevin, of you guys kind of honoring first responders for an entire day. I love that. What inspired you guys to sort of do this? And then what are you doing on this particular day? I know there's the award, but this is a way for all of us to be able to get involved and help celebrate.
1: Yeah, so this is 24/7 day is a national day of celebration. The convenience industry honors first responders with really that token of thanks. And so the way we started it was, we're not naive. We know that the 24/7 operations of convenience stores, sometimes the headlines read that nothing good happens after zero dark 30. But that could be further from the truth. A lot of first responders, they also work around the clock. And so they're coming into our convenience stores before, during, or after a shift. They're looking for that healthy snack option, obviously a hot or cold beverage, but, they're also looking for a familiar face. And, the other thing is convenience stores are generally the last to close, if at all, when a disaster strikes. And so we see first responders use our stores and parking lots when a disaster emergency strikes. So this is our way of the industry saying thanks. And, again, whether it's a free beverage, free car wash, free hot dog, free pizza, this is what we're doing for this special day.
0: And I know the special day is nationwide, Kevin, but there's also plenty of convenience stores here in Mississippi where our Good Things listeners live that are participating. Is there a way where people can go and find out if a convenience store in their location would be doing this to help support them, support their first responders?
1: Yeah. So for those of you all listening, whether you are a first responder or know somebody in your life that's a first responder, you can go to 247day.org/map. So that's 247day.org/map. We have about 30,000 convenience stores plotted on there. The four retailers in the Mississippi area would probably be BP, Circle K, Racetrack, and Sprint Mart are the ones participating in your area.
0: Good information to know. Tell us a little bit more about what you guys do, the NACS Foundation, throughout the year. Obviously, this is a big year, the 24/7 day, and I love that it's on, you know, July the 24th for the 24 sort of 7, easy to remember. But there are so many other days to the year that you guys are up to some good. So what else do y'all do throughout the year?
1: Yeah. So within our response relief pillar, which we're here talking about today, is we have a very strong relationship with American Red Cross. In fact, Circle K is doing a roundup campaign this entire month of July at 6,200 stores across the country to raise money regionally for American Red Cross. You know, when regional disasters strike, we are looking to support them with either water, ice, gas, fuel discounts, fundraisers, et cetera. But the two other pillars that we also do is we know our store associates are frontline associates, and so we have a whole Future Fund scholarship and education program where we give scholarships to those front store clerks as well as their family members. And then right now, to battle food insecurity, we do a lot around hunger relief programs, meal packing for children during the summer, food recovery programs to get, you know, the local leftover food back into the community as quickly as possible. So this is a really philanthropic industry, the convenience store industry.
0: Well, for many of our rural communities listening to Good Things, Kevin, their convenience store is not only where they get their gas, but also groceries, hot meals, and some other things. So we definitely recognize that they can be a pillar in the community. It's good to know that they are giving back as well. You mentioned at the end of the week, we would be figuring out who's the First Responder of the Year award is. Will that be out on your social medias? I'm sure press releases and things of that nature. But if people are curious, who got a 26-page document written about them and where they're from? how can you stay up on that?
1: Yeah, so again, if you go to 247day.org and look for the First Responder of the Year, you'll see last year's winners, and then come Friday, you'll see this year's top three finalists and first place winner. And, you know, the great thing with this is that the first place winner is winning free gas for a year from GSTV. All the other winners are receiving some type of gift card as well. But you know, for next year, again, for your listeners, next year, probably mid-April through early June is when you could nominate your first responder next year as well for next year's award.
0: So you don't have to be connected with a convenience store to be able to nominate a first responder?
1: Not at all.
0: Cool. Okay, well, that's good information. And remind us that website one more time to go if we want to see where we can go support those that are supporting our first responders with either filling up or getting a snack or whatever it may be in our communities.
1: Yeah, 247day.org/map.
0: All righty, Kevin. Well, I appreciate your time here on Good Things, and welcome back next year for the 9th annual.
1: Yes. Thank you so much, Rebecca.
0: All righty, there you go. I think oftentimes we forget about our convenience stores as being those pillars within our community, but many of you have your favorite. You like to stop there for gas. They have your favorite fountain drink or maybe snack that you enjoy. Maybe it's where you pick up your, you know, Mississippi Lottery tickets or scratch-offs to sort of a chance to win. So it's cool to know that they are also giving back in their own kind of special way. But also the first thing that comes to mind with convenience stores, minus the gas, obviously, is the snacks, Rhino. And with it still kind of being summer vacation and travel, what is your, like, treat that you give your little travel treat if you're going to stop at a convenience store and pick up? Maybe not your everyday kind of gas fill-up snack, but, like, you know, road trip snack that you find at your local convenience store.
2: Usually that's going to be a sugar-free Red Bull and a Zero Bar.
0: That's it?
2: Yeah.
0: Simple for you?
2: That's all I need.
0: Mine are Flamin' Hot Cheetos, but now that I'm on the healthier side, it's baked Flamin' Hot Cheetos and a fountain drink. And I have gotten so bad about it that if I travel anywhere like 2 hours or over, that is my, if it's 2 hours one way, then I deserve Flamin' Hot Cheetos and a fountain drink. If not, I would eat them all the time, and they're probably not the best for you, but man, they're so good. All right, stick with this. We got more for you coming up next.

0: 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I'm happy.
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0: 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If you have CSpire TV, we are on channel 70 right next to the Weather Channel. You can also go to supertalk.fm/connect to find out more ways that you can see our faces. You can see the faces of the boys coming up next on Sports Talk Mississippi if you're in Tampa, but in case you're not, then just stay right here. SEC Media Days is the unofficial start to the college football season, and Sports Talk Mississippi is going to be coming to you live from there starting today to get you ready for the biggest event of the offseason. That's SEC Media Days, and that is brought to you in part by Pearl River Resort, Cannon Motors, Mississippi Farm Bureau, and Trustmark Bank. I love Jeff and Pontotoc jumping in on our CSpire text line, which you can do as well. 601-879-4395 with his favorite, I guess, travel snack. And we can open it up to just convenience store snack if you're going to stop in. If you're wondering why we're talking about that, if you missed it on July the 24th, it's 24/7 at many convenience stores to help their first responders. And so I think that's definitely a good thing. But most of us enjoy going there for a little snacky snack every now and then. Jeff says, Slim Jim Peach Nye. Did I say that right?
1: Nye.
0: I always get it wrong. And a zero bar, seriously. Okay, that's the second zero bar. I've also heard the boys on Sports Talk Mississippi talk about zero bars. I am 0 days old. I have no idea what a zero bar is. I would love to even say I've seen it, I just hadn't tried it. I would love to say I've tried it once, didn't like it. Like, I mean, I can Google it, obviously, or look it up and see it, but I have no idea what a zero bar is. Let me do that. Let me see.
1: So, have you ever had a Three Musketeers bar?
0: Correct. Yes.
1: Where it's a nougaty center wrapped in milk chocolate.
0: Yes.
1: A zero bar is a nougaty center wrapped in white chocolate.
0: Okay, so that's the only difference?
1: That's the main difference, and the packaging has kind of a 60s, 70s retro feel to it with the silver of the space age and the blue and the white.
0: Okay, I have seen it. Now that I see it with my own eyes, I have seen it at the store, but I feel like I can say with great confidence that I've never had one. But that's because candy bars really aren't my go-to of, like, indulgences, never really have been. They're too small. They don't last long enough, in my opinion. I mean, I've had a Snicker, I've had a Baby Ruth, I've had all of those things, like, prior, but they're not, like, my what I yearn for, sort of got kind of go to.
1: That's why if they don't have zero bars, I go for the peanut butter Snickers.
0: Mm-hmm.
1: And I'll get a king size because the peanut butter Snickers have figured out what you're talking about, and they come in little squares.
0: So it's like you have little bites,
1: yeah,
0: instead of you're just chomping down on like the whole kind of candy bar thing.
1: You just feel like you're getting more. Even though it's the same, probably even a little less.
0: Correct, probably, yes. But it's all in, like, the perception and the presentation sort of it. And also, I probably, I really stick to getting my candy bar fix from bite-sized candies at Halloween, Christmas, or Easter, or whatever it may be. And to my knowledge, there are no fun-size zero bars, because they're never in the, I guess, they say they're made by Hershey, so why haven't we, Hershey? Why hadn't you thrown some zero bars into the overpriced mixed for Halloween or Christmas or whatever it may be? I mean, nobody really likes getting the little Hershey rectangles that kind of get thrown into them, unless it's like the little good bar. I do like the special dark, but we're specialist special dark people. Most people aren't excited about getting little special dark squares. And nobody really likes just the chocolate. I mean, they'll take it in a lump of something, but nobody's just asking necessarily.
1: Well, you're forgetting the fourth and oft-forgotten member of the Hershey's miniature lineup that I would wager is much less popular than even just the plain old Hershey's chocolate.
0: Is that the Hershey Kiss?
1: No, the Crunch.
0: Oh.
1: The knockoff, or not the Crunch, the Crisp, or whatever it is, that's the knockoff Crunch.
0: They just put chocolate around air, is basically what it sort of tastes like.
1: Crackle, that's the one I'm thinking of. Crackle is the knockoff Crunch.
0: It's kind of like the filler of
1: yeah.
0: Do you like Hershey Kisses?
1: I mean,

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1: I like add a little bit filling, but nobody's necessarily.
2: And much like candy canes, they've had a surge of creativity in the last decade or so, because used to candy canes came in peppermint, and in the rare occurrence you could find the spearmint candy canes with the green stripes, but that was about it. You had minty candy canes, and now you've got the Starburst flavor candy canes and the Sour Patch Kids flavor candy canes.
1: I had those.
2: And all kinds of different fruity flavor candy canes.
1: So my favorite candy cane is the mini ones, because you can eat them in kind of like a whole setting. It feels very overwhelming to get like a full size candy cane or kind of anything larger. I wonder if they should figure out how to make a soft peppermint candy cane, like the soft,
2: like the balls.
1: Yeah, like the soft peppermint that everyone gets too many of at the church. Like, you know, you are. You just pick a big handful of them when it's clearly you should only get one for the Lord. But that kind of melts in your mouth. That would make for an interesting candy cane experience. But nobody's going to sit and eat a whole candy cane. And I mean,
2: you'd
1: may.
2: You'd be surprised.
1: I mean, I break them off and then usually have them like at a desk or somewhere where I only get a bit at a time. But anywho, in that direction. Over on the C Spire text line, Jeff and Pontotot said if he can't get a zero bar for his like convenience store snack, then he goes to a Payday. Dinner mints, yeah, those are you're right. Dinner mints are kind of more that what's at church. But I'm talking about the soft peppermints that are a little
2: peppermint
1: bit.
2: Peppermint balls.
1: Peppermint balls. Is that what it's called? Like the ball?
2: That's what I've always called them.
1: And they're a little bit larger, and they kind of just melt in your mouth. That might be a little overwhelming if it was the size of a candy cane. It would be bigger to stick, but I feel like it would be a hit. So soft peppermint makers listening to good things. There you go. There's your next viral moment for the upcoming holiday season. I did Google it real quick, though. It's funny. The top selling snacks in convenience stores to stop for are exactly the things that we had mentioned, like your chips, Flamin' Hot Cheetos, Chex Mix, Cheez-Its, and Doritos, followed by Slim Jim's beef jerky, and then the candy that we kind of mentioned as well. And now, you know, many of them have such good food. You've seen the gas station's YouTube videos, Stafford Sheridan. His name completely escaped me for 2 seconds. He's going around and doing that. Has really elevated it. And there's definitely a difference between like the convenience stores that we had back in our day. I mean, 20 years ago versus the new ones that are being built on every corner, or it feels like, or the ones that are getting updated. What they offer compared to your mom and pop one 30 years ago, it's kind of mind boggling.
2: And I'll give you a bit of a life hack for convenience stores. If you're like me and every blue moon you get a hankering for that, now it's $2 pack of Circus peanuts. Used to be like you'd get two for a dollar. The little orange peanuts that are banana flavored.
1: Mm-hmm.
2: Yeah, if you go to a convenience store and those are, say, on the first aisle or up by the register where they're getting a lot of sunlight through the window.
1: No go.
2: Probably don't want to pick those up. If they're on the shelf towards the back of the convenience store or on an aisle facing away from the window, mm-hmm, where they're not getting direct sunlight, they'll still have that soft kind of pillowy texture. If not, you're eating peanut-shaped, orange-colored, banana-flavored rocks.
1: Ew. I was in a convenience store not in the state a couple months ago, and I saw the first thing I'd ever seen before. Number one, it was a cold drip coffee bar, kind of like set up just like you would a soda fountain, except it's just tap. You had like cold drip on tap. I'd never seen that before in the nitro. And then a full-blown cigar case. Of course, I've seen the, and not a cigar case like you would walk in and what you think of in terms of a cigar or smoke shop, like a vending machine for cigars. Like a vending machine for, it was exactly what you think in your head of like a vending machine, and it was for not cigarettes, not other smokeless tobacco. It was all just different styles of. So I was like, I'd never seen that before either. Only in a convenience store.
2: Apparently, your idea for a soft peppermint candy cane
1: isn't done.
2: It's already been done by a company that was

0: was founded in 1901.
1: Oh, so they're just now getting to it, huh?
0: From the 662 on the ceasefire text line, they were letting us know that King Leo makes soft candy canes. And yeah, I don't know that you call them canes. They're more peppermint sticks. But still, yeah, they definitely look like the soft peppermint.
1: Huh. Well, I'll have to partake. Find some around here. All right, stick with us. We got good headlines for you coming up next.
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8: With Super Talk News, I'm Griffin Ray. A Vicksburg man is facing multiple charges after a welfare check led to his arrest at a Waffle House early Sunday morning. Around 5 a.m., the Vicksburg Police Department responded to a welfare call that reported a man asleep behind the wheel of a locked car with two minors inside. Officials responded to the North Frontage Road Waffle House and attempted to wake the man before spotting a firearm in his waistband. Officers proceeded to unlock the car and secure the weapon before waking the man, who awoke unaware of where he was and became combative while police attempted to arrest him. 26-year-old Latrell Ward is being charged with child endangerment, a DUI, and a felony in possession of a firearm. Capitol Police reported on Monday that a woman was shot and killed in Jackson around 8:30 a.m. The homicide is still under investigation with very little known information, but the unknown suspect reportedly shot the woman in the head at Shepherd Brothers Park, according to the Hinds County Coroner.
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12: 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Bringing you the good stories of Mississippi's people, places, and things to do. It's Good Things, Good Things. It's Good Things with Rebecca Turner.

0: good things. Don't forget we are streaming live as always over at supertalk.fm. 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And don't forget too about our Supertalk Mississippi news team. 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You can stay updated. 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It comes out every Friday. Just head on over to supertalk.fm/newsletter to learn more about that. And my favorite button over there is the lifestyle button where you get some good headlines. And joining us today is Griffin Ray with the Supertalk Mississippi News team to tell us some of those. Welcome, Griffin.
1: Glad to be here. Good to finally be on air live.
0: Finally be on air. Well, you are on air, maybe not just live. So if people have recognized a new voice with Supertalk News, it is you. You've been with us for a couple of weeks, maybe a month or two sort of now. So welcome to the family.
1: Thank you. I'm glad to be here.
0: So give us a little background on your Griffin. Kind of how'd we get you? Where'd you come from?
1: So I'm an Ole Miss grad, and I got some experience doing some play-by-play for Ole Miss softball. That's some Northwest Community College baseball, softball stuff, some volleyball for them. So I've had some on-air radio experience calling some games. I went to Germantown High School, about 25 minutes from here, so pretty local to the area. And journalism major, did a lot of writing with the Daily Mississippian at Ole Miss. So I'm kind of getting to use all my stuff here at this new job with Supertalk.
0: Yeah, you get to cover the gamut on here on Good Things. I love it when you all get to cover the good headlines. There's enough of the unfortunate ones that kind of go off every day, but you also throw in the mix of some fun things happening. And I know this first one that you're going to talk about today, you even have a little bit of a personal twist to it, Griffin. So tell us about the Mississippi Lions All-Star Band and how one of their members helped rescue a Hawaiian man. That's pretty cool.
1: Yeah, it is interesting that this is a story I read up on this morning and am getting to cover now, because I was a three-year member of the Mississippi Lions All-State Band, which is, for those of you that don't know, it's a kind of like a Pro Bowl All-Star type thing where kids around the state at the high school level get to go through a two-step audition process where they select a certain amount per instrument for band members, and you go on this trip in Poplarville at PRCC, go through a week of band camp. It's pretty rigorous. Then you get to go on a trip somewhere in the world. I went to Canada and Orlando and was supposed to go to Hawaii, which is another really cool thing about getting to cover this. But the Lions Band means a lot to me and a lot to musicians in the state of Mississippi. You ever mention, hey, I was a Lions Band member, you're like, whoa, three-year Lions Band member myself. So that's always something I like to...
0: What instrument did you play?
1: I played trombone, and I like to think I'm still going to keep up with it some after college, but hoping for the best with the free time aspect of that.
0: So we're having a little FOMO seeing that they're in Hawaii.
1: Yeah.
0: That's okay.
1: Especially since I was, like I said, supposed to go on that trip until 2020 happened and didn't get to make it there. But really cool story out of there. Those two Lions Band members, I think they were both juniors from various high schools in Mississippi. One of them's also named Griffin, which is another kind of cool thing. Griffin Johnson and Mason Crawford, two guys that were on the trip in Lions Band, just kind of going out, enjoying one of the beaches there, and they noticed a guy a couple hundred yards out in the water just struggling for air, a couple yells, and Johnson, he said he has a lifeguard experience, 3 years or so at a yacht club, and just bolted out there, swam, and...
0: That's what we call a God wink here in the South, Griffin.
1: That is it. That's exactly it. Another very interesting part of this story is that this guy, the two Linesman members didn't know this, but Pati Luna was their travel agent. He planned this trip for them, was involved with the head guys there at the Lions All-State Band, and these two members didn't really know who he was. They just knew they should save him. They did, and he's their travel agent.
0: Wow, what a full circle kind of moment was that.
1: Absolutely full circle.
0: So what happened? Did he get, like, just, why was he drowning? Did we know?
1: Well, there's no details yet of how that got to happen. My assumption is he just went too far out, maybe a rip current, or was on a sandbar, just kind of dropped off, and you know how that goes. But the two guys dragged him back in, kept him above water, and all safe and sound.
0: Pretty cool. All right. That's a really cool story. And you can read more about it if you want to over at supertalk.fm. But then also here on Good Things, Griffin, we've talked a little bit about the Lego store coming, and we're all pretty excited about it. So tell me, you've got opening dates and full information and when I can stand in line with my youngest.
1: I wish I could give you that stuff. Unfortunately, The Renaissance has kind of acknowledged its existence, but yet to do much else beyond that. They don't have any sort of opening dates, but LEGO's official website has now put Ridgeland as one of those coming soon type locations, so that's kind of a cool update we have on that. I got to go last week and get some pictures of the Renaissance one day on the job and some photos of where it will be, which is the current Apple store right next to Barnes & Noble, Lululemon right there at the Renaissance. And speaking of Apple, they're opening their new location on Friday this week.
0: So where's that going to be?
1: That'll be right across from the Renaissance Malco near Applo's.
0: So still in the same complex.
1: Yeah, still in the Renaissance, across from Smoothie King, and then you got the Malco right there across from it with the Chicken Salad Chicken Applo's. So moving just a couple hundred feet, just a short walk away, and it'll be a bigger, nicer, newer location that Apple's very excited for. But
0: I was following when you guys first did the story on the LEGO store coming, and I think it got shared on social media, Griffin, and the people's interest in it is just crazy that we would finally have like an official LEGO store. So it's good to hear that LEGO is also showing that it is coming to the Renaissance or in Ridgeland, because I think there are other LEGO stores. I use air quotes because I'm not sure what else to call them, but I think they don't have like, it's not an official LEGO store. Like they have different kind of, I don't know, right now I'm using the word blocks or whatever it is that they kind of call it. So for people to really hear that this is an official LEGO store, right, that, you know, you don't feel like you're being fooled. Like it's something to actually get excited about.
1: Yeah. And I mean, Barnes & Noble sells LEGOs. They have the little section there where they do that and the other types that kids grew up with and can do, of all sorts of the building type things, like you said, with the air quotes. But the actual LEGO store, you know, you can make your own stuff. I'm sure it'll have that big wall that all of them have, all the different options of like DC, Marvel, music artists, new movies, that kind of stuff. So it's very exciting because the closest ones were in the surrounding states like Alabama, Louisiana. So it'll be nice to get Mississippi the nod from LEGO.
0: Yeah, it'll be pretty cool with that. And then going back to your, I guess, band days, you probably got to compete a little bit in marching band, I would assume. Nothing like in the dead of Mississippi summer to have to compete in marching band, but you guys are troopers. And there's a big one coming up, I guess, this week, too, in Hattiesburg. Tell us about that.
1: Yeah, so Drum Corps International, it's kind of like the major league professional marching band that, again, people in the band world are going to be super excited for, because it's one of, I believe, two competitions that DCI has in Mississippi. They have one in Tupelo towards the beginning of the competition season, and this one in Hattiesburg usually has a lot of the better, higher echelon corps. Like the last year's champions, the Boston Crusaders, they'll be in Hattiesburg on Wednesday. So
0: these aren't high school bands?
1: No, these are...
0: College or
1: it's
0: higher?
1: The criteria, I believe it's either 16 or 18-year-olds to 22.
0: Okay.
1: So there are high schoolers. Some people from my alma mater, Germantown, were in there. I know some of my Ole Miss band friends have been in DCIs before. And it's like a full summer thing. You give them a bunch of money and you go and work hard every day a week doing these different playing blocks and marching blocks to learn upwards of 8 to 12 minute marching shows that you're fully memorizing and performing on the field up until you get to Indianapolis, Indiana, where they have the world champions, you know, the competition at the Colt Stadium. And this is one of the kind of just get your feet in the ground, see how they're doing. This one doesn't necessarily matter. The only one that does is the one in Indianapolis, but it's a good idea for these corps to get a sense of where they place, and Mississippians can give it a look.
0: We should go and read over at supertalk.fm, but is it something where the general public can come and watch if you've got band kids who want to come and see a higher level of marching?
1: Yeah, absolutely. It's kind of like any sort of sporting event. You can get tickets ahead of time on the website. You can find more information from USM or Drum Corps' actual site. Tickets start at $38, and it's recommended to get it ahead of time because those things are a lot more popular than you might think. But you can buy it at the gate. They don't take cash, so that's the unfortunate part. But pretty much everything is cashless now, so most people are used to that.
0: Talk about getting something early. We're fissing right out of time. But this 27-foot, $21,000 Christmas tree bought for Clinton by an anonymous donor.
1: Yeah.
0: Already Christmas time thinking.
1: It's hard to believe. I mean, it was announced a couple days ago by one of the Clinton papers that some anonymous donor gave a nearly $22,000 tree that they said after all the ornaments and decorations and everything will be 33 feet tall. Wow. So they're adding an additional person length on top of that.
0: I'm sure that's the stand, I guess, kind of at the bottom. Or even, I guess, the ornament on the top. But pretty cool stuff. Okay, Griffin, if people want more good headlines, where can they go?
1: They can go to supertalk.fm. There's a lot of sections there on news, the lifestyles, where all you get all, where you're going to get all your good stuff.
0: So. That's what we like on here.
1: That's what we like.
0: Welcome to the family, Griffin.
1: Thank you. I appreciate it.
0: All right, you guys, stick with us. We got more for you coming up next.

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6: With the Super Talk Agri-News Network, I'm JT Mitchell, and here's your closing market report. From the New York Cotton Exchange, October cotton is up 39 cents to 77.46. December cotton is up 42 cents to 79.05. From the Chicago Board of Trade, July soybeans stayed even at $12.07 per bushel. November soybeans are up 23¼ cents to $12.26¼ per bushel. July corn stayed even at $4.33¾ per bushel. December corn is up 5½ cents to $4.73 per bushel. From the mercantile, August live cattle is up 210 to 226.53. October live cattle is up 260 to 223.30. August feeders are up 605 to 352 flat. And September feeders are up 690 to 346.25.
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0: 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Don't worry, I won't say your commercial for you. So I'll be able to say it. Over on the C-Spire text line, we're having a little fun today. We were talking about convenience store snacks that kind of just led us down a rabbit hole. And Larry from McGee shared that he's given away his age just a little bit, but his grandfather used to take him to a few stores back in the early 70s that cooled the drink bottles with ice-cold water. You would reach into the water and grab your favorite. Good times. And on a day like today, when it is triple digits, I don't know if it's actual feels like whatever, doesn't matter. It is H-O-T. Imagine going to your local convenience store and just being able to reach in and grab your favorite cold beverage out of like a cold trough of water.
1: That would especially be in a glass bottle, because it's going to be cooler longer, so you have that almost ice pack ability to
0: like cool yourself off with it.
1: And you didn't heat up your drink at the same time.
0: And let's not think that none of us have gone into our local convenience stores a time or 10 and just stood there a little bit longer because it just felt good. And now,
1: that's why I liked it when they started opening up the walk-in beer coolers.
0: I was just going to say, I mean, on certain occasions, if you're going in there for certain things and you have like the walk-in beer cooler, then you just go in there and you're just lingering. You know exactly what you want, especially if you're a woman in your mid-40s to late 50s. You're like, oh, this is nice. I'm just going to stand right on in here. I appreciate, too, the one who mentioned the King Leo candy canes. They are soft like peppermints candy cane. I looked them up, and they are a cavity waiting to happen, but I will try to find one because it looks like an amazing thing. That would be, to me, like the best after dinner, like kind of sort of treat, which is why they have dinner mints, right? But those really are kind of the best mints in my humble opinion. And then Serena from Oxford, you love the plain Hershey chocolate bars and kisses. And I feel like there has to be one in every group. That way you're the one who gets lucky and everybody gives you their leftovers or the ones that they don't want. Like you never are not without the ones that you like, because most folks will just give it to you. Like, here, you can have the Hershey or the Hershey Kiss.
1: I mean, I'm not opposed to the Hershey's or the Hershey's Kiss. I've just been spoiled by the fact that Hershey's came out with the Hershey's with almonds and the Kisses mm-hmm. with almonds, and those are just better.
0: Mm-hmm. I like the peppermint ones, the white chocolate, like the little peppermint one that come out around, I guess peppermint may not be the right. It's got like a peppermint twinge to it.
1: It's like their version of peppermint bark.
0: Yeah, that comes out around Christmas. I mean, I'm not going to, again, I think if like the Hershey Kiss is kind of like that finisher, that after dinner kind of, or after a meal, or I just need a bite of something, I'm not sitting down to like a slew of them to kind of, you know, fill up any kind of.
1: Unless you made peanut butter cookies and stuck one off in it. And yeah,
0: well,
1: then I'm going to have like three or four of those.
0: Oh, the best, too, is when you have, like, the pretzel, and then you put it, and it kind of melts down on the pretzel kind of as well.
1: Usually use Rolos for those. You lay out pretzels on a baking sheet and stick a Rolo on top and let it melt.
0: Maybe that's what I'm thinking of. Also a big fan, which is kind of like a Hershey Kiss, but not kind of in that way. Speaking of big fan, your big thing's over. How are we feeling? I've asked you that a lot over the last 6 weeks. How are we feeling?
1: Well, today, considering the whole shebang is done, I was thinking about it this morning, and the best analogy I could come up with is it's kind of like that first day after a summer vacation where you met someone special and you knew it wasn't going to last, you knew it had an end date, and today's that first day after it.
0: But in the land of social media, you should be able to keep up with them now and then go see them.
1: Well, I mean, MLS
0: break.
1: Has already started back, and the big leagues over in Europe are going to start back in a month. So, I mean, it's like I've said before, that if you're a soccer fan, there's always something soccer-related on somewhere in the world. So, no matter what day of the year, no matter what time of day, you can find it. But there's just something special about the World Cup.
0: I just know I'd hate to be catching a flight out of New Jersey today or tomorrow. Feels like it'd be a little squished in there. All right, stick with us. You got more up next. You got the boys from Sports Talk coming to you live from Tampa. But Rhino and I will meet you back here tomorrow at 2. But until then, I hope you all find time for the good things.

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1: Fox News, I'm Tom Graham. The U.S. military has identified two of the three soldiers killed in action last week as part of the war with Iran. They were killed while in Jordan. Fox's Alex Hogan.
2: Military identifying them today as 25-year-old First Lieutenant James Freehan of Hawaii and Isabella Gonzalez of Texas. She was just 19 years old.
1: A fourth soldier was also killed in northern Iraq. The FBI says agents arrested a man accused of planting an incendiary device outside of a New York City federal building.
3: It caused a little bit of a little fire. He was armed with a pellet gun. Two people were injured, one federal employee and one civilian.
1: Assistant Director of the FBI New York, James Barnacle. The building in Lower Manhattan is also home to an ICE office. America is listening to Fox News.
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5: Monday, sunny and hot with a high near 98 degrees. A light wind out of the west of around 5 miles an hour will pick up in the afternoon hours. Monday night, mostly clear. A low around 76 degrees and a light breeze. And Tuesday, sunny and hot. High near 100 degrees. West winds of around 5 miles an hour.
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7: I'm Kelly Bennett for SuperTalk Mississippi News. The FDA is walking back their claim that Taylor Farms was behind the cyclosporiasis outbreak that sickened residents in over 30 states, including Mississippi. Fox's Lillian Wu has the latest.
8: A reversal from the Food and Drug Administration just days after the agency claimed Taylor Farms supplied Taco Bell with the lettuce which sickened hundreds of Americans. The FDA double-checking the lettuce sample and finding it actually did not have traces of cyclospora, the parasite that causes the gastrointestinal condition. The agency saying on its website Sunday the finding should be considered a false positive.
7: In Mississippi, five cases have been confirmed across the Delta, Gulf Coast, and Pine Belt regions.
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11: 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Gene Chizik coached maybe the greatest player in conference history in Cam Newton. We asked the former Auburn coach what he thinks about Mississippi State quarterback Kamario Taylor.
12: Well, I actually got to see him play live late in the year last year against Arkansas. And very big, physical, very talented young man. You can tell that, right? All he needs is probably some experience now as a young guy playing in this league. But it appears from what I've seen from him, he's got all the tools physically, very talented throwing the football, very talented running the football. From what I hear, he's got great leadership skills. So everything I know about him, there's a really promising upside for him.
11: Taylor and the rest of those representing Mississippi State will appear on Thursday. Ole Miss, on the other hand, takes the stage Wednesday at SEC Media Days. Keep up with it all at supertalk.fm.
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0: To the Junction, in the Grove, and to the top. 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
17: We are live from the house that Josh Freeman built.
18: Oh!
17: The house that Byron Leftwich built.
18: Oh.
17: Tom Brady.
18: Oh.
17: Or Baker Mayfield. SEC Media Days, Tampa, Florida. Michael Borky, Brian Haydad in Houston. We would not survive
18: over there
17: without Houston. This Will guy. East in the studio. We are here all 4 days as we always are, bringing you as much as we possibly can when it comes to Mississippi State, Ole Miss, around the SEC, and even we might get to a little bit of the fact that Michigan fired their AD today, the second Greg Sankey took the podium. That is as PR masterclass
18: that
17: as
18: is
17: you
18: the
17: could
18: kind
17: possibly
18: of pettiness
17: do.
18: That I can get behind. I love it.
17: And I love being here, and we are so excited to bring you guys coverage all week long today. Missouri, Oklahoma, Kentucky, and Tennessee. We'll talk about all of them. And we will visit with Will Stein, the head coach of the Kentucky Wildcats, here coming up at the top of the 5 o'clock hour. Executive Director of the College Football Playoff, Rich Clark, going to join us right here in about 30 minutes
18: he's
17: from
18: right
17: now.
18: We're going to pull
17: right
18: this chair
17: now.
18: Right here up. We're just going to pull it up, and he's going to sit in it.
17: Matt Berry, the new host of SEC Nation, will join us at the top of the next hour alongside Chris Doering, Brandon Marcello, Brooks Austin, and Greg McElroy. I think we have a pretty full show today.
18: It's no surprise. We did the work, and now you guys get to enjoy it. We are here wherever we go. We are in the Pearl River Resort Studios. Pearl River Resort is a sponsor of SEC Media Days coverage here on Sports Talk Mississippi. Guys, this weekend coming up, maybe take some time off for yourself, right, and enjoy a weekend at Pearl River Resort. Eat some great food, play golf, take the family to the water park. You can do it all right there, Pearl River Resort. 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
17: the
18: to
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18: me?
17: Android.
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17: Everybody here.
18: Yeah.
17: All of you. Sad day, bad day, though. Sad day, bad day, Brian Haydad.
18: What happened
17: today?
18: Sad?
17: Is
18: sad day?
17: Masters rejection.
18: I've seen it on my
17: day.
18: Facebook. Everybody's like, ah, maybe next year.
17: I called my dad because what we are doing, and if anybody at Augusta is listening, we're not doing this because you're only allowed to do one per household. So we're not doing this, mm-hmm. okay? My dad and I, or a friend of mine and his dad,
18: yeah.
17: are getting every family member that lives in a different home, even if they have no interest, mm-hmm. to apply for the lottery. Yeah. So when I got rejected, I called my dad. I was like, Dad, it's Masters Lottery Day. And so he had to check.
18: How
17: he
18: many?
17: Had to check grandparents. He had to check.
18: I'm surprised you guys don't get me to do that.
17: Honestly, if I
18: got it, I would go.
17: You should.
18: Yeah.
17: I would make you go. It depends. Practice rounds, you get four. Weekend uh-huh. rounds, you get two. I would force
18: I'd
17: you
18: bring
17: to go.
18: You with.
17: You would
18: I'd
17: have no choice
18: with.
17: But to go.
18: My wife would want to go.
17: But I got rejected today.
18: Let me ask you a question. If we went to the Augusta, if we went to the Masters, and let's say we watched the round, we're having a great time. Afterwards, would we go eat some dinner?
17: We'd probably eat there.
18: See, I just can't. This guy.
17: Hey, Dad's bothered with me right now because when the show ends, I just want to grab some food and then go to
18: Let's
17: bed.
18: Let's just go somewhere and get something to eat.
17: I've got a podcast to do immediately after the show. Because we had guests that talked about Ole Miss. I'm going to splice that together and put that in the Rebel Report podcast.
18: You go right ahead.
17: I don't have the luxury of doing it during the day like you do.
18: You could. You could have that luxury.
17: I guess I could. But we're going to be busy here over the next 3 hours. And, I mean, this is just exciting. It's one of those times where we'll visit with Greg Sankey tomorrow. We'll talk about some things that he had to say today. And by we'll visit, I mean I'll visit. Hey, Dad was no part of that conversation.
18: I got one thing to say to Greg Sankey.
17: But I'm going to focus tomorrow more on local stuff with him.
18: Yeah.
17: Today they talked big picture, and something that I have just been hammering home about the playoff and the conference schedule that not enough people are talking about, and something that he said in there did not get enough, like, oh, that's not good reaction. I don't know what I'm missing, or maybe I'm just the pioneer of this. But we'll get to that in a little bit. But just talking football all day, hey, Dad, being around people talking football. We are positioned right behind ESPN set when they joined SportsCenter. The SEC Network's to our left. CBS is right here to our right. It's just fun to smell football again.
18: I agree.
17: It doesn't smell like football. It smells like bad cologne in here. But, I mean, but it kind of smells like football.
18: My wife says it smells nice. What's wrong with you? What do you got against Curve for men?
17: Yeah. But I'm wearing Tommy Bahama, so I'm in that category, too. Don't get me wrong here.
18: This is, you know, they call it the unofficial start of college football season, whatever you want to do. Just to get here and see football players, football coaches, talk football, see the guys that you're going to see throughout the season, the guys that are going to be on this show, that are going to be on our podcasts throughout the season, talking about different teams. This is the time for it. And, man, it's just so much joy. I feel joy when I'm at SEC Media Days. I know a lot of people like to put it down. A lot of people say it's meaningless. It's not for me. And I you know, this is the start of the football. You know, we got this week. We'll talk football all this week. Next week is a little bit of a lull. It's the last breath. And then camp will start.
17: You do get NFL training. If you're just a football fan, next week you're right, because there is kind of the lull from the college perspective. But NFL training camps are starting. So we at least get that next week,
18: yeah.
17: and that'll be exciting, too. Somebody said that they think they saw me on Get Up this morning.
18: There's no way, if you've been watching SEC Network, there's no way you haven't seen me, Borky, or maybe even Houston as well. Because the way they're set up, we are literally right there.
17: Well, I shouldn't admit this out loud, especially because there's producers around and stuff. Oh, that was intentional. I made sure that there was a certain 6-year-old that was watching TV, and Dad got on the phone to walk behind the camera so he could see it. I even stopped and gave a little wave,
18: yeah.
17: And we do this like chest bump thing that. So, mm-hmm. Yeah, you saw me on Get Up this morning, and mm-hmm. I don't regret the unprofessional nature of me forcing myself on to Get Up this morning. I'm not going to apologize.
18: You know, nor should you.
17: I'm not going to apologize for that at all. Did you hear anything today that, like, stood out, like, big time stood out to you? I think an underrated storyline. I'll start. John Mateer's health. He's healthy. He was not healthy after week 3 last season through the playoff, and you could tell he wasn't healthy.
18: Mm-hmm.
17: He's healthy now. And I think that's an underrated storyline going into this season is, hey, he didn't have a thing on his hand anymore.
18: You're correct. And some of the things he said today, there's a maturity about what he said. John Mateer, first half of the season, first four games, five games, was on his way to winning a Heisman Trophy. You know, if we had the September Heisman, he would have won it.
19: Yeah.
18: And he was playing at a really, really high level. Then he suffers that injury, and he's just not the same. And I give him a lot of credit. He gutted it out. He really had to
19: let his team to the playoffs.
18: He put his head down and do that and get to the playoffs. But if he's healthy, there's some of the things we say about Mississippi State, we can say about Oklahoma, but the ceiling far higher on Oklahoma, in that the defense is going to be good with Venables running the show,
19: yeah.
18: Right? If Mateer is good, they're going to be a team that competes to be back in the college football playoff. Now, how far can they go? Are they a championship contender? Are they a team who can win a national title? I don't know about that. But I do know that, they were in the playoff last year. They got to host a playoff game. There's no reason to think they can't be right back there if Mateer is able to deliver for them.
19: I'm so out on the, this team can't win a championship conversation. I'm done with it. We'll have him on later this week, and I'm going to ask him about it. Roman Harper, the Saint. We love Roman Harper.
18: We do.
19: But he said something last night on their SEC Media Days preview show where he was like, it's Ole Miss. They can't win because it's Ole Miss. And just dismissive. And it's like,
18: I always liked Roman Harper. He's a great, great American.
19: But he would apply the same logic to Mississippi State as well.
18: Good, so would I.
19: But here's the thing. We just watched Indiana do what they've done. You can't be dismissive of, history says they can't win, so just brush them aside. That's done now. And so this... And you didn't say this, but Oklahoma, God, they can't win a championship. Why not?
18: They're
19: really good on the line of scrimmage, and they have a quality quarterback that can win, man.
18: I've said this for the past couple of years. There are playoff contenders, and there are championship contenders. I think Oklahoma is a playoff contender. I don't see a national championship team.
19: But look at Miami last year, too.
18: I get it, but
19: they peaked at the right time. They were really good up front.
18: We didn't know some of the pieces they had, how good they were going to be. At that time,
19: offensive line
18: and that defensive line.
19: they're unbelievable.
18: When you're good on the line of scrimmage, you're halfway home when it comes to college football.
19: Greg Sankey said some things today. Again, we're not going to have time to ask him about this tomorrow, so I'm glad he brought it up. This 9-game conference schedule thing, we talk about it a lot. He provided a quote today that I think, frankly, should be concerning to you out there listening. If you have a team that you think can compete for a playoff spot. I'll tell you what I mean by that.
18: Maine.
19: Brian Kelly's here today.
18: What's going on?
19: I will tell you what I mean by that when we come back. SEC Media Day Sports Talk Mississippi live in a rainy Tampa, Florida. We'll be back.

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1: All right. Greg Sankey gave his State of the League address, or whatever you want to call it. Yeah. And usually as that goes, you have the, you know, we participated in this many national championships, and it was like 13 of 20, which is super impressive. They sponsored 20 sports, and we're in the national championship game in 13 of them. Mm-hmm. You know, that's pretty good, right? Yeah, but yeah. Who cares? Everything here is about football. Stat of the day, 40% of Power 4 football, 40% of the viewership in Power 4 football is SEC games. 40% of the Power Four is one conference.
0: Okay.
1: But that is not the important thing here. We talk often, and you guys have heard me say over and over and over again, the league made a mistake going to a nine-game conference schedule without getting the expanded playoff. They made the schedules more difficult without getting a reward because the league has added eight losses, as you know, mm-hmm. and the games that the extra conference game are replacing are usually Troy, South Alabama.
0: Yeah, I mean, for Mississippi State, it is Troy.
1: Literally
0: Troy.
1: They replaced
0: a game with Troy.
1: And so that, I think, was an unnecessary, unforced error. They got played because they thought they were getting the expanded playoff. They didn't get it, and it's a mistake. Now, he talked about it, and he said decisions were made after thoughtful discussion. He wants the teams to embrace the challenges. It will prepare the teams to for the highest level of competition when the playoffs come and all that stuff. And that's great, but I also kind of don't really agree with that last part.
0: Right.
1: That playing the grueling SEC schedule better prepares you for the playoff.
0: I tend to agree.
1: Who were the two most healthy and rested and physical teams in the college football playoff last year? One from the Big Ten that played a relatively weak schedule, and one from the ACC that played a weak schedule. So was Miami battle-tested going into the playoff?
0: No,
1: the answer is no.
0: I mean, their toughest battle was their first game when they played Notre Dame.
1: Yeah, so
0: Indiana's toughest battle was their last game before the playoff when they played Ohio State.
1: And we're about to visit with Rich Clark live here. He's going to sit with us here in just a few minutes. But Greg Sankey had kind of a money quote today when they talked about the 9-game conference schedule, and back during spring meetings in Destin. Mm-hmm. He said that relative to the strength of schedule, because the question was, and I'm paraphrasing, well, you know, you made your schedule more difficult. You say that the league is, you know, going to be battle-tested and all that, but is the committee going to factor that in? And his answer was that they had, quote, unsatisfactory conversations, end quote, with members of the college football playoff and the committee during spring meetings in Destin. Relative to strength of schedule, and they... I cannot believe that that was not the thing that most people took away from as this is the league admitting it messed up.
0: Yeah.
1: By, hey, we added
0: well, you had Drinkwitz come out there, too, and say something about it.
1: Another coach on the record said, we already regret moving to the ninth conference.
0: And on the record said that Lane Kiffin has been one of the driving forces of what are we doing.
1: And he, in his defense, he was like that in Oxford.
0: Yeah, I'd say what you want about Kiffin. He's right in this instance.
1: Absolutely. And so what we're going to ask Rich, but unsatisfactory conversations you had with members of the selection committee, because I remember last offseason the talking point was, well, they're going to factor in strength of schedule. It'll be fine.
0: Yeah.
1: They didn't.
0: Right.
1: And now you're having unsatisfactory conversations about strength of schedule.
0: Right.
1: The league is about to get punished. Even though it has chosen to play more difficult schedules, you have a perception now that the league's not as strong as it used to be. Mm-hmm. I'm telling you right now, wins and the number of them are going to be the biggest factor in playoff selection. So a 9-3 SEC team that played 7 ranked teams is going to get punished because there's going to be a 10-2 Penn State that played a lesser schedule, and they are going to get in over the more difficult, more battle-tested SEC team.
0: Yeah, it's interesting to have this discussion, too, because the SEC has gotten 4 teams in both playoffs, right? Last year, the two teams that didn't make it, that, you know, 2 years ago you had, what, three teams that were on the outside that they said maybe should have been in. And it's Alabama, Ole Miss, South Carolina. All three of those teams, any one of those teams, if they had won another game, would have been in. No questions asked, 10-2 would have gotten them in. Last year, you had a 10-2 Vanderbilt team that did not get in.
1: They weren't close either. They were not in discussion.
0: They were not in the discussion at all. Their two losses were to Alabama and to Texas. Texas 9-3, but again, we make that argument. If Texas had been 10-2, they would have gotten in. If they had beaten Ohio State, if they had beaten Florida, and who else did they lose to? Georgia. If they had won one of those three games, they'd been in. No questions asked. So, I got to be honest. When we talk about strength of schedule and we talk about everything else, just win your games, guys.
1: Yes.
0: Just win your games. And look, I'm not asking you to – I'm not saying that Texas had to beat Georgia and had

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1: Just beat them badly, right? And I don't remember their third. That's what I'm going to have to look up. And, of course, they got manhandled in their bowl game as well. Their other loss was to LSU. Not a great LSU team at home. They lost to them at home by 3 points. Like, win your games, guys. Just win the games that you're favored to win, and you'd be there. You know, you would be in there. Texas, if Texas beats Florida last year, Miami never plays Ole Miss because they don't get in.
2: That you're right. That is true. But you have guaranteed 8 more losses. You have to lose those games. And that could be the difference between getting in and getting out, getting a fourth team, getting a fifth team.
1: It's getting a fifth team. You're always going to have a four. The SEC is almost guaranteed to have 4 every year.
2: With the 8 extra losses, I'm not totally convinced. And now, again, you've got the narrative now that the Big Ten is now past the SEC. It's wrong, but that is what they say.
1: My thought process is, you're correct, like, teams have to lose, right? But teams have to win. As well, and there's going
2: to
1: be.
2: Already are winning.
1: There's going to be a couple of. There's going to be a 12-0. There's going to be an 11-1. There's going to be 4-2, 10-2s, and you're in, and you're done, and you don't have to worry about it.
2: If you will, there be a 12-0 SEC team? Yes or no?
1: Yes.
2: You think so?
1: I think so. Georgia, their schedule is
2: not
1: incredibly difficult. I think there could be two, honestly, because Texas and Georgia don't play each other. And those are the two best teams to me.
2: Texas has to play Ohio State, obviously.
1: They do.
2: They're in Austin, in Knoxville, Oklahoma, in Dallas.
1: They beat them handily last year.
2: They're at Missouri, at LSU, at A&M.
1: At LSU is interesting. At A&M doesn't worry me in the least.
2: Their home games are Florida, Ole Miss, State, Arkansas.
1: They should be able to win. They have a great chance to go undefeated.
2: They will be favored in all of their home games.
1: I don't know if they'd be favored against Ohio State. But I still think...
2: That'll be like a pick 'em.
1: I do think they can beat them. And then same with Georgia. Who does Georgia play this year? They're at Alabama. That's their toughest game.
2: Georgia.
1: They're at Ole Miss?
2: Their road games are Arkansas, Alabama, Ole Miss, South Carolina.
1: They can win those four
2: Those
1: games.
2: Are their road games. Their home games are Oklahoma, Vanderbilt, Auburn, Missouri.
1: They win all four of those
2: Georgia
1: easily.
2: Tech.
1: They win all five of those easily.
2: Georgia's schedule might be the easiest in the league.
1: It really might
2: that
1: be.
2: That game at Tuscaloosa is the difference.
1: It's because Alabama has had their number in recent years, this past year's SEC championship game.
2: It makes no sense.
1: Well, that's college football.
2: I don't get that.
1: That's college football, man.
2: It really is.
1: You know, but this year, I could easily see a couple of SEC teams going finding their way to be undefeated. Certainly 11-1 is possible for them. There's a world where they're 11-1. LSU is probably could be in the 11-1, 10-2. Ole Miss is going to be in the 10-2 discussion.
2: Well, they should be, and if they're not, that's a problem. That's a big problem if they're not in that conversation, which we'll talk about that more on Wednesday.
1: We obviously will, yeah. But that said, I just – maybe I'm just an old man.
2: You're being an old man about this.
1: You're not wrong.
2: But
1: I'm more than not wrong. I'm right. Just win your games and nobody has any problems.
2: What I'm looking at it from a league decision-making perspective.
1: You're correct in that.
2: We're both right.
1: We're in one of those rare situations where we're both right. Yeah. Like, they shouldn't have done this, but it doesn't matter if you win your games.
2: We get to ask the executive director of the college football playoff about those conversations that were unsatisfactory when we come back. What went on in that room? What is the Big Ten doing? Is the playoff fine at 12? We'll ask the executive director of the college football playoff, Rich Clark, when we come back. Sports Talk, Mississippi, Pearl River Resort Studio, SEC.

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1: Conversations that were unsatisfactory. When we come back, what went on in that room? What is the Big Ten doing? Is the playoff fine at 12? We'll ask the executive director of the college football playoff, Rich Clark, when we come back. 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
1: Make sure that we get more of those as opposed to four games in a row at venues all over the country instead of on campuses.
2: There is almost an insatiable desire to do that. That is a big part of this, more campus games. That can't guarantee that because the decision hasn't been made yet, but in all of the discussions and in all of the format options that we've showed to the management committee, more campus games. If we played another round, they would be on campus.
1: Good.
2: So you could potentially have 12 more campus games.
1: Greg Sankey in his address today used the phrase unsatisfactory conversations that they had with people from the playoff and the committee, specifically weighing strength of schedule. You know that they just added the ninth conference game and they don't feel like strength of schedule is being weighed appropriately. Can you shed some light on what those unsatisfactory conversations possibly could have been when it comes to strength of schedule?
2: Well, I was a part of those conversations, so that kind of hit me square in the eyes. I was like, well, but I also know that they weren't that happy coming out of the room. And what he's talking about, we went to visit the coaches and ADs of the SEC. Myself, some of our leadership that helped put on the selection process, that helped execute the selection process, and with our data analytics experts. And we talked to them about the data that we use, how we use it, what goes on in the room, and they weren't that happy with what we gave them. In particular, I think their thoughts were that they wanted to see us give more weight to the fact that the SEC is a harder conference in their minds, for sure, but in many minds, that the SEC is a tougher conference than others. And why aren't we weighting that more in our selection process? And if not, how are we going to weight that? So we gave them some insight into how we do things, and they didn't necessarily agree with that. And so ultimately, it was not satisfactory to them what we told them. They want us to relook at how we do our our process and do some of the and present some of the metrics that we present. And for many of the coaches, it was less than satisfactory. And we gave them our best. We gave them the truth on how we actually do our selection, and they weren't that happy with it.
1: Have you guys considered giving more quote unquote access to the conversations that are had about discussing teams, instead of just one committee chair on a post-game show, but a little bit more insight into what the debates are over?
2: We've discussed it. Right now, it's there's talks with ESPN about how we can enhance the show, but we have to figure out where's that line of full transparency to actually sort of managing the process in an appropriate way, because it does happen behind closed doors. There are actually people that vote and do the things that we do. So we don't want to betray that confidence, but still give the fans and others probably more insight into how we do it. Like maybe reveal some of our metrics and what they are. Maybe there's more time for discussion, because right now the chairman gets about a minute and a half, maybe 2 minutes, to tell what we've been doing for the last 16 hours.
1: Can you summarize?
2: No way. There's just no way. And so and it's usually people asking him a few questions and then he's done. Mm-hmm. So there, we're looking at things that we can do differently, but that it's a hard one. That's kind of tough. I know to most fans are like, just tell us everything, just put it out there. But like in most processes, there is some guarding of the process to make sure that people are free to discuss, to think about what they need to think about in a free and impartial way. So we need to manage that.
1: They're telling us that you got to go real quick. The schedule at the end, shortening the gaps between games, are, I know.

0: that's not necessarily your decision, but what's your stance on that?
1: I don't. Right now, our stance is 7 days in between games, and that's for the students, for the athletes, so that they have that time to recover, to get their legs back under them, to give the coaches, because you also, in that, you have travel time, you know, and so you're really, and I played college football, and, you know, 6 days, doable, but not ideal, and in a playoff scenario, we want them to come out there and be ready to play their best and to be their best and to not have it be a detriment to their health. So 7 days, in our minds and in the presidents of the institution's minds, the commissioner's minds, 7 days is a good span between games for travel, recovery, travel, and play again.
0: Great. But no more 3 weeks, or hopefully no more 3 weeks or 4 weeks between games?
1: Well, yeah. Now, sometimes, though, it's going to – that 7 days is a minimum. But if you look at the calendar, for example, you know, some of our games are on Thursdays and Fridays. Mm-hmm. Depending on when New Year's falls, we're going to play our semifinals on Thursday and Friday. If New Year's falls on a certain day of the week – you to get to the next Thursday and Friday without violating that 7 days, you might have to go to the next Thursday and Friday, which expands that time frame, if that makes sense.
2: It does.
1: So minimum 7 days.
0: Well, we really appreciate your time. Thank you.
1: Guys.
0: Keep up the great work.
1: I appreciate you.
0: I mean, the on-campus product in particular is awesome, but all of the playoff games are. We just enjoy the heck out of it.
1: We'll keep swinging. Thank you.
0: That's Rich Clark, the executive director of the College Football Playoff. And keep in mind, he is not the one that decides the format. So if you're mad about format debates and things like that,
2: It's not him.
0: He's not doing that. He's doing a great job. The other people are not. Sports Talk Mississippi. We'll be back from Tampa in just a bit.

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0: 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Brian Haydad, Michael Borky, Sports Talk Mississippi, Houston McDavid, making sure literally everything is the way it's supposed to be. 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
1: I love Rich Clark. I hate the position that he has been put in.
2: You get the feeling with him being a military guy that he would rather just issue an order. I'm going to get like a Colonel Jessup there. Like, I would prefer you just said thank you and went on your way.
1: Because we were talking to him before the interview started, and he's getting questions here about, well, why are you wanting to expand? He's like, it's not me. I'm like, think of it like the original Constitution of the United States. Mm-hmm. More on Mornings with Richard Cross. The president didn't really have much
0: power. By the
1: way,
0: we should point out, everybody is just shocked that Richard walked away.
1: That he didn't find his way.
0: No, that everybody's like, he really is just doing politics now. It's like,
1: That's what he chose. But no, we love Richard. But this is more of a Richard conversation. But the original Constitution, the president didn't really have a whole lot of power. They were more of a figurehead. They signed stuff. But,
0: right.
1: And they, you know, could give suggestions, but it was the other branches of government that were supposed to be the ones that were making the big decisions. That is how, that's Rich Clark's role. He's more of a presidential role, but he doesn't have executive order power. He's really trying to guide them into making appropriate decisions and also running the playoff itself. But when it comes to this expansion, it's just the SEC and the Big Ten just butting heads over money and TV rights and stuff like that. Greg Sankey did say something interesting today, though. And I've heard this privately, and I don't know if it's true or not. Richard, if you're out there listening, you're the TV guy. You tell me if I'm crazy and I'm misinformed. I think the initial feedback on 24 when it comes to the networks was not
0: super high. Yeah.
1: To the point where they might...
0: Because the networks are going to be... Well, I should say the conferences are going to ask for so much money. Oh, we're doing 24 teams now. You got to pay for that inventory. And people are like, why?
1: And you're going to get the bad matchups.
0: Yeah, I'm going to pay a few hundred million dollars extra so that I can get Iowa versus

0: James Madison?
1: Yeah.
0: No, thank you. And so, don't roll
2: no
0: your eyes.
2: Kelso, I'm very sorry.
0: Don't roll your eyes when I say this out there, because this is a real thing. The PGA Tour's media rights are coming soon, too, and they have open bids from all these networks. The World Cup, the next two World Cups, are currently up for sale as well. And so when the playoff expands, you've got all of these networks that will want to buy college football, but the NFL's media rights deals is coming up kind of soon, too. So you have the NFL coming up, the PGA Tour, and the last two World Cups. And after this year, how successful it was, they want in on that.
2: Yeah.
0: So there might, there just really isn't a television appetite for 24 at the moment, and that could save us.
1: Why has everything got to cost money?
0: That could save us. Who knows? But interesting stuff there. I really did, and I'm not just saying this. The way that the two playoff games that I went to this past season were run, one of them was on campus, one of them was in a stadium, it was perfect. It went off without a hitch. Even like the drone shows and all that stuff, that was the playoff.
1: Yeah.
0: And it was great. Like the branding, the marketing, the logistics. The college football playoff truly is a great joy to consume as a fan.
1: 100%. And even for somebody whose team wasn't in it, just to be able to watch the game. As I told Rich, the games have by and large been good. Yes, you've had some blowouts. Guess what? I watch college football every weekend. There's blowouts every weekend.
0: Blowouts in the NFL.
1: Yeah, there's blowouts in the NFL playoffs.
0: Yeah.
1: So sometimes it just happens that way. And I think that by and large, especially when we've gotten past the first round and you're talking about knocking the group of six teams. Although, I mean, look at Tennessee. What happened to them when they went to Ohio State? Sometimes you just get a blowout.
0: Yeah.
1: But by and large, the games have been good. I feel like the right teams are winning. I mean, is there any question that in year one of the playoff that Ohio State was the best team?
0: Nope.
1: I don't think there's any question.
0: They proved it on the field.
1: And Indiana was the best team last year.
0: And Miami was the second best.
1: I agree with that.
0: They had to beat Ohio State and Ole Miss to get to where they and Texas A&M on the road to get to where they were.
1: There's no question. So all of that being said, the playoff format is working. I just don't understand the rush, the desire to make all of these changes. I understand why. At the end of the day, it's about money.
0: Yeah, that's
1: everybody,
0: the answer.
1: There's more money to be made. Everybody wants to get their piece of the pie. I get it, but I just wish somebody would be honest.
0: Eventually, you're going to push out your paying customers seeking more money.
1: Well, are you going to push out your paying customer, or are you going to push out the people who are doing the paying? At some point, a network's going to be like, you know what? We'll just do the NFL. We'll do college basketball, but we can't.
0: And we'll do your top 12.
1: Yeah, but we can't do this.
0: The next hour is going to be busy. Matt Berry, Chris Doering, Brandon Marcello, all coming up after the news. Sports Talk Mississippi from Tampa at SEC Media Days. Busy 4 o'clock hour coming up.

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1: News. I'm John Saucier. At least two people have died. Hundreds had to be rescued after flash floods swept through parts of Texas last week. Governor Greg Abbott says local officials have told him they were able to prevent more deaths, even though the flooding was worse this year compared to last year.
2: They said that sirens and warnings, they worked. They said that early warning systems save lives.
1: More than 100 people in Texas were killed by massive flash flooding last year. Andy Burnham is becoming the new Prime Minister of the UK today following the resignation of former Prime Minister Keir Starmer. British Ambassador to the US Sir Christian Turner tells Fox the new Prime Minister is going to focus on the economy.
3: As Mayor of Manchester, Mr. Burnham has overseen growth that has been double the UK average. It's about 3% since 2015. That's a strong record of investing in infrastructure and of creating those jobs.
1: The seventh different prime minister in about a decade. 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

0: home from the ground up. Monday, sunny and hot with 198 degrees. A light wind out of the west of around 5 miles an hour will pick up in the afternoon hours. Monday night, mostly clear. A low around 76 degrees and a light breeze. And Tuesday, sunny and hot. High near 100 degrees. West winds of around 5 miles an hour. 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
1: Reporting for Supertalk News, I'm Griffin Ray. A Magnolia woman is being charged with vehicular homicide and three other charges after killing a man in a crash in Louisiana. Around 11 p.m. on July 17th, it was reported that 27-year-old Brianna Hudson traveled off the side of the road and hit a car with its hazards on, killing one and injuring three others. According to the police, the 26-year-old rear passenger was not wearing a seatbelt in the parked vehicle and received fatal injuries. Hudson was impaired while driving, according to officials, and was taken into custody upon being released from the hospital. Civil rights activist Reverend Al Sharpton announced during Nolan Wells' funeral on Monday that he would offer $50,000 to anyone that comes forward with information that leads to an arrest and conviction of someone that might be involved in Wells' death. Sharpton said that filmmaker Tyler Perry would match that amount, bringing the total up to $100,000 if it comes out that an arrest is necessary in the Wells case.
2: Did you know that millions of Americans rely on propane for dependable energy at home, at work, on the road, and on the farm? Propane is a stable energy source to support Americans when the electric grid fails. It also complements renewables like solar and wind, providing constant power when the sun doesn't shine and the wind doesn't blow. Or it's also the ideal energy for critical infrastructure like hospitals and emergency services. Propane. Energy for everyone. For more information, visit propane.com.
3: Hello, I'm Sean Tindall, Commissioner of the Mississippi Department of Public Safety. Since 2021, Mississippi has seen a 25% reduction in fatalities involving crashes with commercial motor vehicles. Many of those crashes could have been avoided. DPS, through its MHP's Motor Carrier Unit and the Commercial Transportation Enforcement Division, is partnering with Big Rig Truckers to conduct safety checks across our state for the Trooper and Trucker Safety Initiative. The Department of Public Safety and the Federal Motor Carrier Safety Administration are working together to keep our highways safe for everyone. 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
1: Two members of the Mississippi Lions All-State Band rescued a drowning Hawaiian man during the band's trip to Honolulu. Griffin Johnson and Mason Crawford, two high school members of the All-State Band, were enjoying their day at Waikiki Beach when they noticed a man struggling out in the water. The pair wasted no time, immediately rushing into the water to save Patiluna, who was believed to be about 300 yards offshore. Johnson and Crawford swam all the way back to the beach with Luna, making sure to keep his head above the water. Once they were safely to shore, the Lions Band members discovered that the man they rescued was their travel agent, and he offered the two a trip back to the island anytime. The nation's top drum corps returned to Hattiesburg for the annual marching competition held at The Rock. Southern Miss is inviting guests to come out and watch the professional marching band competition to get a sneak peek at who might be this year's grand champ. Tickets start at $38. For all things Mississippi, go to supertalk.fm. With Supertalk News, I'm Griffin Ray.
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9: out
10: there right now.
9: No.
10: Get a zero turn from John Deere. Coming up here in just a little bit, you're going to hear our conversation with Matt Berry. He's going to be the new host of SEC Nation. 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
9: Yeah.
10: We talk about pregame shows on our show a good bit.
9: We did.
10: And how they've kind of lost their fastball, especially game day.
9: In some ways, yeah.
10: I love that they've added Matt Berry on SEC Nation, because if you are a college football sicko, you're familiar with him and his work over the years.
9: Oh, yeah.
10: He truly, genuinely cares about the sport from top to bottom.
9: Been calling games all over the country.
10: Thursday nights, yeah. You know, that kind of stuff.
9: Ben was on he was kind of the last thing, if you're the true sicko that stays up late.
10: Yeah.
9: He's the last face you see before you close your eyes, because he was getting the wrap-up show there. Now he'll be out on the road.
10: A true respecter of the sport, I think you're going to get here.
9: Ball knower and ball respecter.
10: Yeah.
9: Okay, we can go with that.
10: That works for me.
9: It's fine. Good conversation with Matt coming up. Throughout the show today, by the way, we have a lot of great conversations, and they are brought to you by some of our great local sponsors here who have been kind enough to sponsor our support at SEC Media Days, our friends over at Metro Ford in Tupelo. 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I'm excited. And you know me, I don't watch a lot of the pregame stuff because I actually watch sports. You know, I'm not watching
10: soccer. I thought the World Cup was over.
9: That's a different thing.
10: We've got the CONCACAF Nations League come November. All right.
9: Well, between now and then, we have the Premier League. But I'm excited. I will tune in. I want to see how Matt does. I feel like I've always enjoyed SEC Nation a little bit better. I know that they may have the rep of, you know, well, they're not going to the top location. But I just don't enjoy game day the way that I used to.
10: I don't either.
9: I've talked about it a million times. I feel like at least with SEC Nation, you get the feel of the SEC. And you get the feel of, this game matters. This may not be a game between two playoff teams, but this game matters.
10: Yeah.
9: And I've always enjoyed that. So let's do that right now. We'll go to the Farm Bureau guest line, check out favorites.com, and talk to Matt Berry of the SEC Network, of ESPN, and now the new host of SEC Nation. SEC Media Day is here. Sports Talk Mississippi. We're joined now by ESPN's Matt Berry, the new host of SEC Nation.
10: Congratulations.
11: Thank you. I'm excited. I've been in studio with Galloway for the last 8 years. And so to get me out of the house and away from him is going to be a treat.
9: Well, you were in the studio with him, but before that, you were out calling games with a guy that I'm very familiar with, a man by the name of Dan Mullen.
11: Yes, sir.
9: I want you to grade my Mullen impression.
11: Okay.
9: You ready?
11: Yep.
12: Well, Matt, we're here at SEC Media Days. I don't have my Yeezys this year, but I am here. What do you think? What do you think about the Bulldogs this year?
11: 9.5.
9: Oh, I'll take it.
11: 9.5. The Yeezys that's what sold me on it.
9: Okay.
11: It was great working with Dan. He we called Thursdays together for 2 seasons, and he was in studio with Joey and I for 2 seasons doing college football final and everything in between. So I thought he was perfect for TV. Mm-hmm. I think he's better on the sidelines because he showed his offensive acumen year one at UNLV, but the Mullen impression was well done.
10: Do you think he'll be back in the league?
11: I believe that Dan Mullen will get many big opportunities coming up. I think that he was very sought after in this coaching cycle. I think that there were schools, in fact, I know that there were schools that were interested in him, and I know that he's just having fun. I know he's having fun again coaching at UNLV and kind of just being a coach right now. Mm-hmm. You know, because people don't, and this isn't a slight on UNLV, but when you're in the SEC cauldron, first at Mississippi State and doing what he did there and then going to Florida and the pressure that comes with it, sometimes to take a step back and take a step out for a couple of years was a good thing for him. But now just getting back in and showing everybody what kind of coach he is, I think UNLV is perfect. And I do. I think that there's a really, really good chance soon that he'll find himself power four.
10: See, State fans are really excited about the possibility.
9: We are ready to welcome him home.
10: He strikes me as a guy that would go to, like, Wisconsin and just destroy at a place like Wisconsin. I don't know why I think that's the job that would fit him best.
9: When he was at State, and, you know, every year, I always thought Nebraska would be a great fit for him.
11: See, there, and you're naming these schools, and I'm sitting here, and I said the same thing. Like, the one that I kept pointing out, like, Kirk Ferentz is a first ballot Hall of Famer.
9: Yeah. Oh.
11: Can you imagine when Kirk Ferentz hangs it up? Like, Mullen and I would joke about that. I'm like, dude, if you modernized Iowa, like, you could win every year.
9: That's incredible.
11: You know, and so, yeah, you're right. Like, some schools, you think about in the Big 12, I know there were Big 12 suitors after him.
9: Yeah.
11: And he just wasn't the right time or the right place. And so, yeah, it's fun to think about that, because when you look at it and you look at coaching nowadays, what is it? What do you need to do to succeed right away? Well, one, you have to be able to identify talent. Two, you better develop that talent within your culture right away because of the transfer portal. It's not develop like it's been in years past. It's get them in here now, win right away. Well, the guys that we've seen succeed at that had this offensive mind that they're able to put the pieces together for their car parts and win right away. And that's why I think in this era, if he were to get another Power Four opportunity, he would absolutely flourish.
10: You're a big college football guy,
11: yeah,
10: and have been for a long time. There's all this talk about, well, the game and money and transfer and all that stuff. But here in the state of Mississippi, we're statewide in the state of Mississippi.
11: Yeah.
10: Indiana, I think, has inspired confidence in the fans in this state that, oh, hold on, if they can do it, then certainly we can too. So despite all the chaos and the crap, it feels like the sport is more wide open than it's ever been. And to me, despite how we have to get there,
11: right,
10: that's a good thing.
11: So there's two parts to that. One, yes, the fact that, and I just got done saying this a minute ago, not only did Indiana change the game for everybody, Indiana kind of ruined it for every coach in America. Well, why is that? Because Kurt Cignetti comes there from JMU, brings some ragtag dudes from JMU up to Indiana, the second losingest program in the history of the sport, goes to the playoff first year, and then wins a national championship at Indiana. It's not like he went to Michigan State or someplace in the Big Ten that had had a run of success, or Wisconsin's a good comp. He went to Indiana. And so the big thing that people have to understand is when you start getting to know how Indiana did it, you started realizing, one, it's the biggest alumni base in the country. Did anyone know that until last year?
9: Yeah.
11: No. Two, they've got a lot of money. And so right now, money talks. And yes, it's opened the door for fans of smaller schools to say, we can win it like Indiana. But are the resources there? Is the financial backing there? And if so, you're right. College football is wide open, and it's a good thing. A
9: couple minutes left with you, Matt. Yeah. SEC Nation this year. What excites you the most about going on the road with those guys?
11: We did a show last night. It just kind of gave us an example of how fun the season's going to be. I just think there's something special about college football Saturdays that's unlike any other sport. When back in 2015 and 2016 is when we first started taking Sports Center on the road. And I would do the show leading into College Game Day, and it was either from the College Game Day site or the SEC Nation site. And so you really got a good opportunity to see what it was like being out and about. And when you look at this league and how passionate and how competitively balanced it is, and the towns and the smells and all of that, the barbecue, the families, all the traditions, I think to be able to start the day and start the conversation of SEC Nation and start the college football conversation like Game Day does, it's a privilege. Yeah, I'm used to doing the wrap-up show. I'm used to doing college football final at 2 a.m. and just being blurry-eyed for being there 16 hours. That's a different kind of day because you're wrapping it up. I'm excited to set the tone for the day with the fellas and enjoy a fun, fast-paced season.
10: Can you give us a spoiler on, is Game Day and SEC Nation going to double up week three? Can you reveal that information right now?
11: The only thing that I could reveal, I would bet every television network in the country not just ESPN will find its way to Oxford in week three. Put it that way.
10: Okay.
13: Absolutely.
10: Even Matt Barry. Big noon kickoff. Why not, you know?
11: Yeah, why not? Yeah, it's find a way to break some rights.
10: Well, we'll send them away from campus, though. They got to go somewhere.
11: Yeah, right. Memphis.
13: Yeah. Matt Barry, SEC Nation, SEC Network. Thanks so much, Matt.
11: You guys, anytime.

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10: 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What's up, Chris Doering?
11: How you guys
10: SEC
11: doing?
10: SEC Network.
11: You mentioned the last time we talked, it was like right before the Tulane-Ole Miss game last year, right? I think.
10: Yeah.

0: always kind enough to let me crash the set. I was actually in Oxford last week, and kind of my second home. Loved being down there with all our Ole Miss friends. But yes, I had a little dinner with Richard Cross enjoyed my time there, despite that.
1: Well, so a lot has happened since then.
0: Yeah.
1: There's a long way to go before we know what kind of head coach Pete Golding is or what kind he's not. But what did you learn about him specifically, not just that day, but through the three games he coached as a head coach in the playoffs last year?
0: Seemed very comfortable despite not having head coaching experience. And I think a lot of it has to do with his authenticity, you know, and the relationship that he's been able to build. Obviously, coaching the defensive guys, but the connection that he had with Trinidad and Kiwon and you know, the rest of the offensive guys is not something that's typical. So I think, you know, the move that Keith Carter made to keep the train on the tracks and to continue on with Pete Golding despite not having any head coaching experience, to me, is the right one. And, you know, having been around Pete last week, we were in Oxford to do a deep dive with Trinidad Chambliss, was over at Trinidad's house and met his parents and got a chance to talk about this season. What a difference a year makes for not only for Trinidad, for Pete Golding, where they were last year at this time versus where they are this year. The expectation level is going to be extremely high. I think that the most amount of pressure in this conference is on LSU and Lane Kiffin. But right after that, I think it's on Pete Golding and Trinidad Chambliss. And after being with Trinidad, you can see how calm and cool and collected he is when it comes to handling that pressure and expectation and kind of welcoming what people think the Ole Miss Rebels can do this year.
1: How do you manage that? If you were advising him, I mean, he had the court case situation. Now they've launched a Heisman campaign. He's getting Nike deals. He's on the front page of all this stuff. How do you manage those kind of pressure and expectations to live up to the hype that he's getting?
0: I think pressure is a privilege. And, you know, this is a guy that believed in himself long before anybody else believed in himself, which I love stories of perseverance and self-belief. And so I think he's just enjoying the run. And this is a guy that has been very outspoken about how much he appreciates living in Oxford, just like, you know, coming down from Michigan and you know, it's a big change. But I think he is the same guy he was last year. Same charismatic smile, a guy that's going to work hard and be prepared when he gets his opportunity. And he did that last year and has made the most of it. So I just think it's keep being yourself. If you've ever spent time with his parents, Cheryl and Trent, you understand where he gets it from. The son of a former player, a guy that coached him, and you know, Trinidad talking to us about his dad kicking him out of basketball practice and the way that he's pushed him and hold him accountable. You know, he's been dealing with expectation for a long time since he was a little boy. This is just on a bigger scale now.
2: You mentioned Kiffin and LSU. In this transfer portal era, how do you reconcile expectations at this point? Everybody's going to expect him to come in and put them into the college football playoff. Yeah. But it is year one, and there's a lot of new faces, a lot of new getting into the system. How do you reconcile all that?
0: Yeah, I mentioned the most pressure is on LSU and Lane Kiffin. Fair or not fair, when you spend that kind of money on the roster, when you go out and have a high-profile coaching hire like Lane Kiffin coming to Baton Rouge, you expect return on that investment. And, you know, with Indiana, the losingest team in college football history heading into last year, winning a national title, if they can do it, everybody thinks, well, why can't we do it? And so I do think this is the ultimate pass-fail season. If they don't make the playoff, it's going to be an utter failure. And, you know, you look at their schedule, including that trip in week three to Oxford, it is not easy. So I don't know how they go about navigating it, but and this is a year that the expectation is extremely high for the Tigers.
2: A lot of new coaches in the SEC this year, including one of your alma mater, who I really like.
0: I love it.
2: I think Summerall is a winner, first and foremost. What are your expectations for the Gators this year?
0: It's so funny, too, because everybody was set on this idea that it had to be Lane Kiffin. And then, you know, that Black Friday when Florida announced they were pivoting, a lot of upset Gators. Then they hire Summerall, and since that time, Summerall's done every interview, showed up at every event, has been on every podcast, just really has embraced what it means to be the Florida coach. I think they're seeing the juice that they wanted to see from Billy Napier that he didn't have from John Summerall. It reminds me a lot of Todd Golden, the basketball coach on the sideline, a very demonstrative guy that's up in everybody's face and getting the fans going. You know, the The recruiting wins have been big, but I think the retention of the roster, getting Jaden Baugh to stay, getting Vernell Brown and Dallas Wilson to stay, getting Miles Graham and Jaden Woods to stay, they've got some buy-in from guys and a commitment, having been around the program this offseason the way I have. I think it's next level. I think Florida has the biggest jump from last year to this year. Four wins last year. I think they win 8 or 9 this year.
1: I think he's a coach, too, that has such a high floor. That's how I would describe him. I mean, two different stops, as you know, but he's never not participated in a conference championship as a head coach. Four years as a head coach, always made the conference championship. I'm a huge fan.
0: And by the way, I know that Ole Miss people love Summerall, too. And, you know, had it not been Pete Golding, there was a lot of people I've talked to that said they wish they would have had Summerall there,
1: without
0: too. So I think he's a winner. He's played in this conference. He's coached in this conference a number of different times, different stops. I think it's perfect fit. Fits what coaching hires is about, and I think Florida got it dead right with John Summerall.
1: No fake accents either.
0: No.
1: I've seen
0: that's authentic from him, right?
1: You've got a league. You mentioned practice.

0: thinking about a new vehicle, trust the team that's been taking care of customers for 70 years. The Cannon family has helped thousands drive home happy. Come take a test drive today and see why. And remember, when the smoke clears, nobody beats a Cannon deal. Nobody.
1: Back in that conference, I think they're actually better than they were last year. So I firmly believe OU's going to be back in the mix. I think A&M, having been in College Station back in the spring, I think Coach Elko has something going. Marcel Reed is incredible, new offensive coordinator there. So what can they do to build on the strengths of his legs, I think is something I want to keep my eye on. But, it's going to be a very cannibalistic season in the SEC, particularly with 9 conference games, and I hope we don't hurt ourselves the way we did last year with teams like Texas and Vandy being worthy, in my opinion, but not getting in.
2: From a Mississippi State perspective, you're 3 for Jeff Lebby there. I think the thing that sets State's expectations is Kamario Taylor. He's a guy that has, I think, a really, really high ceiling. Yeah. When you watch him play, what do you think of him?
1: I think of excitement. The move to start him in the Egg Bowl speaks a lot of what Jeff Lebby feels like that team is capable of, and giving him the baton last year I think was important. He's going to put pressure on defenses with what he can do with his legs, but he's a much better passer than I think people give him credit for as well.
2: Chris, appreciate your time.
1: Appreciate you guys. Time, thank you for having
2: Thanks
1: me.
2: Thanks so much.
1: Fun.
2: Absolutely. See you soon. Chris Doering at SEC soon. Media Days. We'll have him back on very soon.
3: And that was Chris Doering, former All-American, All-SEC wide receiver at Florida. He joined us on the Farm Bureau guest line. You got favorites.com and go with the home team, Mississippi Farm Bureau. I'll do this for the rest of the offseason. I am buying stock now on John Sumrall.
2: So I've said a couple of times on this show and on Thunder and Lightning that I think Florida will be the most improved team, even over LSU, who at least was a bowl team last year. Florida was a 4-win team last year.
3: That should never happen.
2: Well, and then, if we're being real, they should have been a 3-win team. They should not have beaten Mississippi State.
3: That's exactly right.
2: So I think that's a team. I would go maybe even a step higher than him. I think they could be a 9-win team that's on the periphery of the playoff. We didn't ask him about the Gators quarterback competition, which we thought, a few months ago was like, oh, yeah, they're bringing in this Georgia Tech guy, Philo, and he's coming with his offensive coordinator. That's a done deal. Apparently not. So they've got to figure that out between now and then. And then from the Ole Miss perspective, for those of you who don't know, Chris is got a family in Oxford that he's up there quite a bit. So he has some inside knowledge on that program. I agree with what he's saying about Golding, that he is under pressure, a lot of pressure, but at the same time, he doesn't really get anything if he's good. Does that make sense?
3: And that's probably not fair.
2: It's not fair at all. But he could win 10 games this year and they go, well, yeah, he had Chambliss and Lacey and all those guys that he didn't recruit.
3: And what people don't don't contextualize it anymore.
2: Right.
3: Because even though those are those guys didn't come to play for him as the head coach, mm-hmm. but those guys had opportunities to go play somewhere else.
2: Correct.
3: And I will ask both of them directly on Wednesday about, especially Kiwan. Now, you can argue that Trinidad maybe didn't have as many options because of the court case situation.
2: Right.
3: But Kiwan could have gotten paid millions of dollars mm-hmm. to play anywhere in the country. Mm-hmm. So why did you choose to stay? He had to re-recruit his entire roster.
2: Yeah.
3: Everybody on it, and he lost 4 of them.
2: That's a huge plus for the Golding resume, in my opinion. But the pressure is definitely on because, fair or unfair, the standard has now been set at Ole Miss.
3: Yes,
2: they've won double-digit games, 4 of the last 5 years?
3: 50 wins in 5 years.
2: The standard is there. You have been hired to continue that standard, to improve upon that standard if possible. So there's a lot of work there for Pete Golding. Sports Talk Mississippi and SEC Media Days were brought to you by Cannon Motors. See your Mississippi Ford Lincoln dealers. Cannon Ford Lincoln of Starkville, Cleveland, and Pascagoula. 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
8: Reporting for Supertalk News, I'm Griffin Ray. A Magnolia woman is being charged with vehicular homicide and three other charges after killing a man in a crash in Louisiana. Around 11 p.m. on July 17th, it was reported that 27-year-old Brianna Hudson traveled off the side of the road and hit a car with its hazards on, killing one and injuring three others. According to the police, the 26-year-old rear passenger was not wearing a seatbelt in the parked vehicle and received fatal injuries. Hudson was impaired while driving, according to officials, and was taken into custody upon being released from the hospital. Civil rights activist Reverend Al Sharpton announced during Nolan Wells' funeral on Monday that he would offer $50,000 to anyone that comes forward with information that leads to an arrest and conviction of someone that might be involved in Wells' death. Sharpton said that filmmaker Tyler Perry would match that amount, bringing the total up to $100,000 if it comes out that an arrest is necessary in the Wells case.
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0: This is the day where, like, I don't know about these teams. You tell me about these teams. Tell me about Oklahoma. Tell me about...
1: I don't know anything.
0: You know more than most. Is there a playoff team in the mix here? Oklahoma?
1: Yeah. Oh, yeah, Oklahoma. I've told you this before. It's gotten to the point now with NIL and transfer portal. Mm-hmm. I don't start studying rosters till about, like, June or July.
0: Yeah.
1: And I really haven't even started studying yet still because of this legislation stuff in Washington and other things. But...
2: Oh, a lot of fun.
1: Yeah.
2: So you've been having a lot of fun.
1: So great.
2: Great
1: off-season. That's why I got into business. Like, yeah. I want to deal with politicians.
0: We got openings. You know, Richard took off for politics. Maybe you could be next.
1: All right. You just signed me to a deal? We did it.
0: All right. Middays with Marcello coming to Super Talk Mississippi very soon.
1: I'd do it in a heartbeat if I could. I love you guys.
0: So the teams today are not really what we're focused on as much, although maybe we should. You know, I feel like with the
1: Sooners are a playoff team.
2: Because they have playoff lines of scrimmage, don't they?
0: Yeah.
2: That's where they're going to be really good.
1: And their offensive line, which struggled last year, practically all of them returned, and they're better. The experience. Last year, they were just so young up front. They weren't. It wasn't like they were bad. They were just young.
0: Mm-hmm.
1: And now they're better. And they got in the playoffs last year without a running game.
0: Mm-hmm.
1: And an injured quarterback who couldn't grip the ball. They're not going to have that issue this year unless people get injured again. And that defense is going to be pretty good again with Venables calling it. So I really like OU this year.
2: And they blew it, but even in that playoff game, they got out to a big lead. Hugely. I mean, they were right there.
1: Yeah, I was at that game, and I was just like, well, let me start writing the obit on the Alabama, you know, situation.
0: Yeah.
1: You know, Kalen DeBoer's probably heading straight to Michigan after this or whatever. I don't know what a Michigan job. Well, yeah, Michigan job.
0: Yeah,
1: we're like, oh, he's gone. But then they rallied and won. Yeah, I mean, OU's, they've got the talent. And as Brent Venables was saying, you know, the big thing for them is the mid-tier of their roster is what needs to be better than everybody else. Not the top, necessarily. He says we feel like we got that, but the mid-tier needs to be better.
0: If I could tell you right now, if I could guarantee you that Tennessee was going to get good, competent quarterback play, would you feel good about their chances to be a playoff contender?
1: No, just because... I know everybody's in love with Jim Knowles as defensive coordinator, mm-hmm. but if you look through his history, it usually takes 2 to 3 years for his system to start working.
0: Mm-hmm.
1: Now, maybe that's amped up a little bit because of the transfer portal and you're able to fix things. You know, last year their issue was the back end, the secondary. They brought in some really good pieces there, so maybe they do it overnight, but that's my one hesitation piece. It's like, I'm not so sure the defense is going to be day and night better than it was a year ago.
2: It's interesting that Heupel, you have all of this stuff coaching-wise. Well, there's all this attention on Lane Kiffin. Does he need to win a national championship in year one? That kind of conversation. You mentioned DeBoer. You've got some hot seats with Beamer and Lebby. And Heupel's just kind of out there floating in space, but there's a metric ton of pressure on him this season, too.
1: What's crazy, I was talking to him earlier today. I keep name-dropping, but we're at Media Days. That's the people he talked to.
0: That's who you talked to.
1: Yeah.
0: I talked to Brandon Marcello earlier today.
1: You did.
0: I did.
1: Several times. He's had 7 different quarterbacks over the last 9 years.
0: Yeah.
1: This is his 3rd or 4th straight year with a different quarterback. He's had 5 different starting quarterbacks in the last 4 years. And once again, they're going into that situation, and yet the offense always just produces. Now, a year ago, you could see that they were exploding offensively, but then they played competent competition, and they were averaging like 20 points a game.
0: Yeah.
1: They can't do that with whoever the quarterback's going to be. But that's the thing. Like, I'm not worried about the offense. I keep getting asked about, like, is the quarterback situation going to be okay with them? Yeah, because that offense is just made, tailor-made to be able to score points when they need to. And the big thing for them is that defense. Defense is what's got to get rectified.
2: It's a great hire in Knowles, though. I mean, it might take a little while, but, that was huge at the time.
1: If you followed him, like, as impressive as he was at Ohio State, what he did at Oklahoma State was insane. And that was kind of a slow build for him. It took about 3 years, and building the talent there and the scheme. I watched them in in Bedlam against OU just absolutely frustrate Lincoln Riley, mm-hmm. who can scheme it up better than anybody and was scoring points at will. Just absolutely frustrate them, and Oklahoma State beat them. Jim Knowles is legit.
0: Let's bring it into the state of Mississippi. We'll start in Starkville. He just sort of casually dropped it in there, Lebby on the hot seat. I feel like nationally people don't think that because they see a team that went from 2 wins to 5 wins.
1: Yeah.
0: The recruiting's gotten better each and every year. It's people like me who watch every snap of every game and see that some of the in-game decision-making is lacking. We'll just put it that way.
1: Yeah.
0: What's the national perception? What's your perception of Jeff Lebby?
1: Okay, so I'm not a big X's and O's guy, but when watching their games last season, the thing that always stood out to me was like you get out to a hot start and then like halftime would happen and everything would just stall.
0: Mm.
1: And that to me is just game planning and then the other coaches adjusting and maybe you're not adjusting as well.
0: We like to do the meme from American Psycho. It's like, very nice. Now let's see the non-scripted plays.
1: I love that meme.
0: Yeah.
1: Yeah. Nice. Nice. Nice, Paul Allen.
0: That's bone. But anyway, what's your perception of Lebby as a coach going into year three? Do you think he can get Mississippi State kind of back to where Dan Mullen had them?
1: Here's my question for you. We talk about the national perspective almost always being different than the local.
0: Mm-hmm.
1: Locally, because nationally, I think that the recruiting and the transfer work has been phenomenal.
0: Mm-hmm.
1: It's maybe not necessarily ranked where people think it should be, but I thought they've done a great job stockpiling type of talent that they need.
0: Mm-hmm.
1: They're going to be better this year just because of that, but I do. I hate saying this because I hate questioning coaches because I can't coach.
0: Right.
1: But I do question like the adjustment, in-game adjustments.
0: Yeah. That's fair.
1: Like, what is that going to look like this season? Because you've got, I mean, having the highest rated quarterback in program history as your starter and that type of offense, you should be able to score points and make the type of adjustments to be able to keep up with people in the SEC.
0: 100%. From an Ole Miss perspective, a lot of talent coming back to Oxford.
1: Yes.
0: The most experienced new coach in the SEC with the games he had in the playoff. How much does that, those two games, how much does that really carry over into what you think about Pete Golding as a head coach?
1: Everybody's familiar with him. The coaches, the staff, the players are. I've made this prediction that Ole Miss is going to have the most explosive and elite offense in the SEC. And maybe the country until November. By then, I think Lane Kiffin and LSU are going to have things rolling so much offensively. LSU, they're going to hit a stride there.
0: Mm-hmm.
1: And at that point, we're going to go, well, LSU's offense, I mean, they're scoring 45 points a game here in the last four games. LSU's going to start off slow. And I know people hate hearing the comparisons between Lane Kiffin and Ole Miss, but that's honestly like my opinion. I honestly think that LSU's offense is going to be really explosive near the end of the year. But at the beginning of the year, Ole Miss is going to come out and look like they haven't missed a beat from last season. They're going to tear it up. They're actually going to tear it up. And they're going to beat LSU early in the year.
2: You think so?
1: Oh, yeah. They're going to beat LSU.
2: Yeah. Now, on that note, is there any other game that you can think of that has what that one's going to have in terms of coach returning? I mean, no. Ole Miss went to Knoxville in 2021. You had the trash on the field, the mustard bottle, all that. That was a decade after he left Tennessee. This is 10 months, not 10 years.
1: You tell me. The thing, if I'm Lane Kiffin, I'm worried about where the student section is at all times because
2: behind one of the end zones.
1: Yeah.
2: Covers an entire end zone if you're not familiar.
1: Go nowhere near that lane. You might be tempted to because you like to troll, but don't do it because someone's going to get you, bro. I mean, like, I would not go.
0: It's like Smokey and the Bandit. You can think about it, but don't do it.
1: Well, I just remember covering Egg Bowls, like, with Dan Mullen at Mississippi State.
0: Yeah.
1: And he would make these proclamations, we're never losing to them again or whatever. And then coming into Oxford that year, and then Ole Miss beats him. I thought life was in danger. Like, because people are on the field afterward, and I'm like, oh, my gosh, this thing's insane. And that's what I loved about the Egg Bowls. It was just, like, so freaking personal. No one was going to hurt anybody. You knew that. But it was just so – but I can't imagine what it's going to be like. You know, I'm going to pitch this to my bosses now. Let me go there for the entire week before the LSU game, and let me do like a insider piece where I just drink with everybody for a full week and get the experience.
2: I mean, but you'll get more
1: I will.
2: Leading up to that.
1: Exactly. Hey, all right, see, co-signed.
0: I'm in.
1: Let's do it. Yeah. No, but I mean, that nothing's going to match that atmosphere this year anywhere. There'll be bigger games like Texas, Ohio State early in the year, but ones that are going to be literally guttural screams, that's it. That's the only one I could think of.
2: In the main character in this, I'm going to ask Greg Sankey about it tomorrow. No, he's on this Twitter hiatus, and he's not doing quotes anymore, so maybe that's helped. But, I mean, he bragged about the fighting powers of his own fan base. I mean, he was doing that kind of stuff going into this. The main character's kind of, you know, poking the bear a little bit. Not a little bit, a lot of it.
1: Are you talking about the Ole Miss bear?
2: So the Ole Miss Bear is now the mascot at Lenoir Rhine is where it is. So that bear.
1: Took the actual bear?
2: I guess they bought it, or Ole Miss don't. I don't know how they got it, but if you look up Lenoir Rhine mascot, it is the actual identical bear that Ole Miss used to have on the sidelines.
1: I'm doing work here. When did this happen?
2: It's been at least a couple years.
1: I'm going to do a story on that.
0: You got to do that.
1: Like, they repurposed it pretty
2: they
1: much.
2: They repurposed the bear. It's at Lenoir Rhine. Here, as Haydad sends you out, I'll pull it up for you.
1: I want to do this story.
0: 60 seconds left. The team last year that was most disappointing was either LSU or Florida. Who will it be this year?
1: Ooh. Oh, my God. Only 60 seconds to think this through. I'm done.
0: You can see the actual smoke.
1: Yeah. Alabama.
2: Oh! Yeah.
0: What does that mean for in terms of a guy who just got an extension?
1: I'm going to be honest with you. I don't know. I really don't.
0: The thing is,
1: like Bama, you know, that the story has been that Bama doesn't quite have the money like other people think they have. But
2: there's always money in the lemonade stand.
1: Banana stand.
2: Dang it. I blew the reference.
0: I try with him.
1: I don't know what's happening here.
0: It never works out.
1: Bama, I'll say it. I think they lose two games this year or three, but I could see them like going on a weird skid. If they can't run the football like they did last year, they couldn't run it at all last year. People have figured them out. They need to get their identity back at Alabama. And I know you hate the comparisons, but they got to play more like Nick Saban ball.
3: That's right.
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5: You really do see it all sometimes here at SEC Media Days. Can't wait for that video to go out on Twitter. We didn't do anything. Just want to point that out. Nothing on our end. 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
6: My favorite part about this, hey, Dad, is Josh Heupel is in the frame.
5: Yeah. Walking. As is my good friend Bill Martin right there. Yeah.
6: He's walking with a gentleman, or behind a gentleman, that has a bright pink sequined suit on.
5: You don't know anything. That's magenta.
6: Okay. I mean, who has the word magenta in their vocabulary?
5: Somebody whose kid watched a lot of Blue's Clues.
6: Oh, that's true. Yeah, you got the...
5: Yeah. Plus, my wife is a color expert over at Garin, so I know all about colors.
6: I don't think I've ever said magenta in my life until right now.
5: Oh, yeah,
6: that's the first time.
5: That's the color that it is, though. It's
6: bright magenta.
5: Magenta, maybe a little bit of fuchsia in there, some puce.
6: And
5: I don't know.
6: Sequins.
5: Yeah, there was some.
6: Well,
5: I'm more concerned about what was the long, receipt he had hanging down from his neck. I don't know what was going on there.
6: He and Heupel are going to the same place, though, so maybe he's in search of his quarterback down there. I don't know.
5: Perhaps. This is Sports Talk Mississippi. We're live at SEC Media Days. 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How much would sponsorship? 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In that suit.
6: It would not be a sponsor. It would have to be money
5: directly to
6: you.
5: Me. So
6: I would
5: bonus,
6: do that.
5: If you will.
6: I would do that for $500. I would wear that all day. Because, I mean, we've been
5: pretty
6: down
5: cheap.
6: Here since, 8 o'clock in the morning.
5: That's pretty cheap. I've got to be honest with you.
6: I would do it. I would absolutely do it.
5: I got to be honest with you. I might just have $500. I just might be willing to pay
6: You'll
5: that.
6: Get me one of those suits and I will wear that.
5: I got to buy the suit too?
6: I'm not buying the suit.
5: What size
6: that
5: suit,
6: has to
5: what size suit
6: a,
5: do you wear?
6: Honestly, I have no idea.
5: Oh, so I got to get you tailored. That's just,
6: I don't have to tailor it. I mean, if it's a little big, it's a little big. If it's a little small, that'd be even funnier.
5: Yeah. Getting you in a skin tight little schmedium action going.
6: Absolutely.
5: There.
6: Absolutely, and it Fantastic. Has to be for Wednesday. So when I get to sit down with Pete Golding for the first time, that's the first impression.
5: Hold on.
6: That he gets to
5: where
6: me.
5: In Tampa can I buy
6: a sequined
5: suit.
6: I
5: don't think any of these places have what I'm looking for. I don't think the gentleman's guru is going to get me the kind of suit we're talking about.
6: I don't
5: about
6: know
5: here.
6: If that's the kind of place we want to go to. If
5: well, they sell on. Suits. It's a suit. Oh, wait, no. In addition, luxury velvet and sparkly sequin tuxedos are available at affordable prices. All right.
6: I bet that guy was a walking advertisement for that place, was trying to get some screen time and stuff. Oh, man. Look at that green one.
5: I mean,
6: no, I need something more ridiculous.
5: It needs to be more ridiculous.
6: That.
5: Shop all tuxedos.
6: Exotic design. See, this
5: Here
6: sounds
5: you know
6: like a
5: thing?
6: Website.
5: If thing. I started a GoFundMe, I bet I could get enough money to cover this. If I said that he will interview Pete Golding and all of the Ole Miss players in this suit, if we could come up with the price of the suit plus an extra $500.
6: $500 cash.
5: Oh,
6: You can do worse. You could still do worse than that.
5: Oh, I don't know about that. Hold on. Go on now.
6: I like that one in the middle.
5: It's only $280.
6: Only $280 for that garbage.
5: Oh, wait a minute. Oh, this one's on sale. It's only $200.
6: Hey.
5: Abstract multicolor sequined jacket.
6: You think Will will let us expense
5: Will,
6: that?
5: Can I expense a abstract multicolor sequined tuxedo jacket? Hold on, they got the Michael Jackson embroidered thing going there too.
0: We could repurpose it like the mascot thing.
5: Exactly. So that was that a yes?
6: Do we get royalties, by the way, on if he writes a story about the Lenore Ryan mascot being the former Ole Miss Black Bear?
5: Oh, here we go. Look at this. That looks like one of those pillows where you run your hand over and it changes designs.
6: That's exactly what that is, isn't it?
5: It's only $150. Will, $150
6: cash. $150 cash.
5: Is a bargain. It's a bargain, Will.
6: $500 cash. I'll do it. I will wear one of those suits.
5: I could probably just take a collection up around Radio Row and say, I'm going to get my guy to wear this suit jacket while interviewing a coach and the players. Will you contribute?
6: And I mean, we've got the SEC.
5: I bet Peter Burns would go in on that. Peter Burns would give me $50.
6: He owns that.
5: He might. He might.
6: He's been to this store already.
5: It says the Peter Burns collection. No, there it is. It's purple and gold. A purple and gold sequin jacket.
6: That looks like something Kim Mulkey wears.
5: It's only $130. Okay, now I may seriously, I may have to max out the credit card on this one.
6: After the news, we got another busy hour. Spoiler alert, it's media days. Head coach of the Kentucky Wildcats, Will Stein, sat down with us. You will hear that. Then you will hear a conversation we have with the film guy, Brooks Austin. Greg McElroy talked quarterbacks with us. So that is all coming your way in the next hour from SEC Media Days in Tampa. I'm Borky. He's Hey Dad. Will East in the studio.
5: Houston Davidson right
6: making it all happen. We're in the Pearl River Resort studio. Will Stein, the head coach of Kentucky, after the news. We'll be back.

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1: Fox News, I'm Tom Graham. President Trump coming to the defense of Israeli Prime Minister after the New York City Mayor Zohra Mamdani suggested Benjamin Netanyahu could be arrested during a September visit to the United Nations headquarters.
2: President Trump says Benjamin Netanyahu will not be arrested in any way, shape, or form while in the U.S. The president's social media post follows comments by New York City Mayor Zohra Mamdani that an international criminal court's arrest warrant against the Israeli Prime Minister should be honored.
1: Fox's Jared Halpern. U.S. forces began a new round of strikes against Iran for a 10th consecutive day. Fox's Steve Harrigan.
3: CENTCOM saying some of those targets include command and control centers as well as launching sites for Iranian drones and missiles.
1: Iran has also launched strikes attacking American allies, Kuwait, Jordan, and Bahrain. 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
5: Monday, sunny and hot with 198 degrees. A light wind out of the west of around 5 miles an hour will pick up in the afternoon hours. Monday night, mostly clear. A low around 76 degrees and a light breeze. And Tuesday, sunny and hot. High near 100 degrees. West winds of around 5 miles an hour.
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7: 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I'm Caleb Saylor. The funeral for Nolan Wells was held in Ocean Springs on Monday morning. The 18-year-old was found dead on Horn Island 2 weeks ago.
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7: A select committee of lawmakers in the Mississippi House of Representatives is exploring ways to lower property taxes. But there are concerns at the municipality level that cutting these fares may have unintended consequences.
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18: 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We just wrapped up a great conversation. You're going to hear it right now with Kentucky head football coach Will Stein. This is just shows the power of just asking sometimes. He comes to sit down right next to us to one of our people here on the right. And his SID is there, and I was like, is he all booked up, or can he slide over here? And she says, no, he can slide over there. That's fine. And so poor Houston was out getting a cup of coffee. I was like, get back down here. We need you. We got the head coach at the University of Kentucky.
19: Lane Kiffin was the head coach at Ole Miss for 6 years.
18: Never once sat in this chair.
19: We got more time on Radio Row with Will Stein.
18: In his first year. Than we ever got with Lane Kiffin. It's just, you know, maybe I had a thought, by the way. I won't be totally shocked if Kiffin sits down with us this year just to troll.
19: Would that be
18: incredible if he was like, hey, can I sit here? He's like, absolutely you can. 100% you can.
19: Conversation with Will Stein coming your way right now, the head football coach at Kentucky in his first year with the Wildcats. Sports Talk Mississippi from SEC Media Days in Tampa. Now joining us, head coach of the Kentucky Wildcats, Will Stein. And coach, we're from a state where the rivalry is intense. You live amongst the people. Ole Miss and State are constantly going at it. And if you grow up a State guy, you're always a State guy. Well, you are in that situation right now. You're a Louisville guy coaching Kentucky. How does that sit with you and your people and your upbringing? How does that feel?
20: Well, actually, my upbringing is all Kentucky. All my dad played at UK. My mom went to UK. They're both graduates. My dad's a letterman there. I did not know that I wanted to go to Louisville, really chose Louisville, April of my senior year of high school.
19: Oh, wow.
20: So I was a 5'10 on a good day quarterback in the city of Louisville and was probably the best quarterback in the state or one of them. I don't know. Somebody would probably look up some stats and tell me.
18: Just take it. Yeah, you were the best quarterback
20: but,
18: in the state.
20: But, hey, this is, you know, if I was coming out now, I think I would have been looked at in a different light just because quarterbacks have shrunk. Unfortunately for me, when I was playing, it was still pro style under center, which I did in high school, but I just wasn't the typical height. So long story short, wanted to go to Kentucky, emailed, called, whatever, didn't get that opportunity, got an opportunity at Louisville to go there where my head coach, Steve Kragthorpe at the time, God rest his soul, his son Brad was a freshman at Trinity High School in Louisville. They had seen me play. Jeff Brom, who was a quarterback at Trinity, was at Louisville at the same time. Basically, there was a big Trinity connection to go into U of L. Mm-hmm. And when I didn't get the opportunity in Kentucky, I went there. And You know, obviously I had a great career, I would say, for me. Started six games, earned a scholarship, played with some great players, played with Teddy Bridgewater. They finally put Teddy in over me, which was crazy. I can't believe I was ever starting quarterback over Teddy Bridgewater. But all roads lead back to this moment, to where I'm sitting as the University of Kentucky head coach. I'm a lifelong member of BBN, and it's really cool and surreal to be here.
19: How's that going to feel? I know you have 11 games before that one, and it's a one-game-at-a-time approach, but how do you think that's going to feel when you're lining up across the field from your alma mater this year?
20: It'll probably be a surreal moment for me, you know? Yeah, I mean, there's a lot of great memories there. You know, I'm not going to sit here and dog on that and say that I hated it or it sucked. It didn't. We had a great time. Played for Charlie Strong, who took me to Texas. There I met Jeff Traylor, who got me to UTSA, and then we killed it there. And then I got to Oregon. Now I'm back at Kentucky. Yeah. So it's all full circle. I got a ton of respect for Jeff Brohm. Went to the same high school as me. I looked up to him as a kid. And so it'll be a great game, great rivalry. It's very intense within the state. And it's gonna be a fun one. It's gonna be a fun one.
18: Obviously, the family ties play a role in your decision to come to Kentucky to be the head coach. But you had a great job at Oregon, and you could have had your choice of head coaching jobs. What made Kentucky the right job at this time for you?
20: Yeah, I mean, I think the nostalgia wears off. You obviously have a lot of pride in your state. You love it from your time as a kid going to games in Commonwealth Stadium. You're close to family, but like, you don't just take a job just because of that.
18: Right.
20: You can't. If that's why you take a job, you're going to be disappointed. So why I took the job was the ability to win. I felt like I had everything at my disposal to go out there and not just be competitive, but to build a championship level team. And time will tell if that is this team. You know, I don't think anybody quite knows exactly where they're at until you tee the football up come fall. But you know, thinking about a school within your state that when I was growing up, I mean, Ole Miss, I think they had their highs and lows. When I was a kid, I can't – you all probably look up the records and, again, fact check me, and they're probably like 11-0 and, you know, killing everybody. But I don't remember them being dominant. You know what I'm saying? Truly a dominant team until Lane gets the job. And, shoot, you look up, it's like, wow, they are freaking unbelievable. They're getting players. They got a quarterback. They got a system. Like, they have a social media presence. They're recruiting. They're getting portal, come to the SIP, all this stuff. Like, you can do it. You know, look at what Clark did at Vanderbilt this past year. Now, it took some time to get there, but he got the right investment. He got the right, leadership from top down. He's a phenomenal coach. They got a quarterback in Diego Pavia, and they went out and won 10 games in the league. Indiana, we played against them. I lost them twice last year. I mean, this is the losingest program in the history of college football. Goes and wins the national championship. Why? They got a coach. They got the first overall pick at quarterback. They have eight other guys drafted. They have a system. They go out and execute it. So this is the most exciting time to be a college football player, coach, fan, because anybody can go out there with a playoff that's going to continue to expand and go compete for a national championship. So why not do that at a place like Kentucky, where Lexington is phenomenal, we got great facilities, we have elite fans. Like, let's just get the right people in play and go attack.
19: I'm glad you brought that up, because as you mentioned, we're in a state that doesn't have the football history that the state of Alabama does. How inspiring is an Indiana to where, because there used to be dead-end jobs in this sport. I feel like there aren't any dead-end jobs anymore in college football, at least at this level.
20: Yeah, I mean, I think, again, it's very exciting. And anybody can go out there with the right leadership, with the right alignment from top down, and go out there and get a quarterback that can win you games and have a system that can go up and put points and stop people on defense and compete. And I love playoffs. I love playoff football. It's great. Like the old BCS, I mean, that was always tough because you're a fan of one team, they didn't get in, or the 4-team playoff, but you're number 5-6. Like, go play the games. Like, let's decide it on the field, which is really cool, I think, for us at Kentucky, and I think teams across the country, that they can go and compete for a national championship.
18: So you said you have the coach, you got to have the quarterback. You're the coach. Do you have the quarterback in Kenny Minchie?
20: I believe we do. I'm really excited about Kenny. I'm excited about his development since he's come on campus. Feels like he's been in my system for a long time. High football IQ, very poised, very accurate passer, sneaky mobile. You know, this guy got like a 38 vert and like a 10-5 broad. Like, this guy can really, he's athletic, and that's something you don't see a lot of times as a backup, because you're in there as a mop-up duty. But what I saw not only from his play at Notre Dame, where I saw elite accuracy and timing. You go back to his high school tape and you see him run around. I mean, this guy's I think he's a really good player. I think it's just getting an opportunity. Just like you guys got opportunities in radio, I got an opportunity as a coach. It's time for Kenny to take his opportunity and run with it.
19: How much do you adjust your system every offseason to your personnel? How much changing do you do every offseason?
20: I would say we do a very big deep dive into what was good, what wasn't good, what can we change and alter, you know, just self-scouting ourselves. Because there's some plays and schemes that you might really love that in your mind was really good, and you look back at the season like, man, that sucked. Like, we thought we liked this play. Why'd we keep calling this,
19: yeah,
20: you know?
19: Yeah.
20: Or on the flip side, man, we called this play four times, and it was explosive all four. Why did we only call it four times? So I think you look at your system, and you try to fix it. And really, if the old adage, like, if it's not broken, you know, don't fix it. Ours is like, if it's not broken, break it. Like, let's continue to try to adapt and evolve and try to figure out new ways to attack defenses that are ever growing and changing in college football.
18: There's a saying I like to say of coaches would rather win their way or rather lose their way than win somebody else's way. You seem like you're the antithesis of that.
20: Yeah, I mean, it's, you know, the guys I've worked for, I've been very fortunate to play and coach for some elite coaches. Dan Lanning, Jeff Traylor, Charlie Strong, Hank Carter at Lake Travis High School, like some really top-notch guys that are always in the mindset of growth, not sitting back and waiting, but being adaptable, forward-thinking, and the pushing the envelope in all facets of the program. So very fortunate to take that blueprint here to Kentucky, do it in my own vision, and just be authentically me and let it rip.
19: We'd love to sit here for a full hour, but they're telling us you got to go really quick. The greatest high school football player you ever played against or watched in person at the high school level?
20: Well, I mean, it's kind of a funny story because he was actually listed on the depth chart as, this is from high school, when I played at Trinity, in my high school OC, Andrew Coverdale, who's now my passing game coordinator at Kentucky. He will probably, he'll be laughing right now as I pull a tag out from my tie. So we're playing a team, Cincinnati St. X. They're number one in the country. They have probably 10 Division I players on defense. Okay, there's one guy on defense that has no offers, and he didn't start the year prior. And so because he didn't start, we listed him on the depth as a toad. Basically, like, this guy's not very good. He's got no film, no real stats. He's a lacrosse player. Probably not going to be a factor. Well, that guy was Luke Kuechly.
19: Oh, God.
20: Okay. And all he did was run around the field the entire day and just make about every single tackle and turn into a first ballot Hall of Famer at linebacker. So
18: hilarious.
20: He's probably the best player I've ever played against in high school football.
18: A Hall of Famer is a good answer. Coach Will Stein, University of Kentucky, thanks a lot. Good luck this season.
20: Appreciate it.
18: We'll be right back.
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19: Welcome back, SEC Media Days in Tampa, Sports Talk Mississippi, alongside now Brooks Austin, the film guy. We haven't had you on since you were at a hotel lobby in before the Sugar Bowl.
25: Oh, yeah.
19: With Ole Miss and Georgia was the last time we talked to you, so let's go back to that game. What specifically did you learn about Pete Golding coaching, playing, and winning that game?
25: Man, the amount of crap that they dealt with during that week. The idea that he got his football team ready to play and to play that excellently, I don't think that's a word, was extremely impressive, right? Like, everybody knows the story, especially Mississippi fans. Like, the idea of all that coaching turnover. I got buddies that were on that staff that went over to LSU, and I'm sitting down with them during the week, and they're, like, traveling back and forth from Baton Rouge to New Orleans, like, day up. Like, just nonsense. And I honestly think – I think Lane did it on purpose. I think Lane was like scheduling meetings for them. to like make it almost borderline impossible for that guy to win that football game, because nothing looked worse, I would imagine, for Lane in his mind for Ole Miss to win that football game without him as the head football coach. But I mean, the offensive performance was tremendous. I thought there was a stretch there in the middle of the second and third quarter where their defense played phenomenally, particularly Will Echols. I mean, he was a disruptive monster most of the football game. But both of those games, right, the game in Athens between Georgia and Ole Miss and the game right there in the Sugar Bowl were some of the better football games of the year, I felt like, last year.
19: You did some studying on quarterbacks, both Trinidad and Kamario Taylor. I want to get to that in a second, but you mentioned Will Echols. He'll be here on Wednesday.
25: Mm-hmm.
19: Is he what some NFL people project him to be? Is he a first-round pick, and what does he have to do to get there if he's not?
25: No, I think he is. I think there's two or three really, really good defensive tackles, interior defensive tackles in college football. Ahmad Moten from Miami is, like, real twitched up. I can't believe he's coming back to college football. Will Echols is in that category. David Stone, who I can't believe is not here today, is in that category for me. I think the Hicks kid from Texas A&M is really, really good. But Echols, Stone, and Ahmad Moten, to me, are kind of in their own little territory right now. Echols' ability to accelerate at north of 300 pounds, to me, is really, really impressive. I can't remember what tape I was watching yesterday, but he ran down like a real twitched-up running back. I mean, it might have been – I can't remember. But, I mean, got loose. He's unblocked. He's wrapped around the edge. And he's wide nine and, like, real, real wide. And then all of a sudden he realizes the quarterback's about to float left, gets his foot in the ground, and accelerates. 1, 2, 3. And runs that quarterback down. And you could see that quarterback get up, and he's like, wait a minute, I got ran down by who? And I think there's a lot of that when you turn Will's tape on, is like just how twitchy and explosive he is. I think that's the most impressive thing to me.
19: When we talk about new coaches in the conference, do you consider Golding a new coach, or what he did at the end of the year, does that give him a leg up over somebody like a Will Stein?
25: Yeah, to me, yes. I mean, he's won a playoff game against a dude, by the way. I mean, I hate to say this. He out-coached Kirby Smart in that football game. Mm-hmm. And that alone is like your first opportunity to be a head coach, and you go out in a big game like that and you do that. That was tremendously impressive to me. But, yeah, I mean, having that – it is a first-year head coach in the sense that this is finally his team. You know what I mean? He's not coaching somebody else's verbiage. He's not coaching somebody else's team. He's not overseeing somebody else's offense. He's got the full reins of the football team. And I do think you're probably – I would imagine going to see a little bit more of a defensive-minded approach – as a head coach, because the defense coordinator is the head coach.
19: The financial resources have been more balanced to defensively.
25: Yeah, not, grabbing safeties from Wazoo.
19: Yeah,
25: you took one from Georgia. It's a little bit different.
19: On YouTube, you're the film guy. What's the exact? If somebody's looking for your work, it's what, just the film guy?
25: YouTube? You can just search the film guy. It's the Film Guy Network. But yeah, you can just search the film guy. We'll pop up. We're pretty Google strong on that film guy. Kind of cornered it.
19: The SEO
25: did all right there. Yeah.
19: So yeah, you watched Kamario Taylor recently.
25: Yeah, I did.
19: And he really popped. What did you see from your study of Kamario Taylor's game?
25: Yeah, so it starts with the offense of Mississippi State, right? They run that wide choice, okay? So they're way outside the numbers. They play really, really fast. They put a lot on the quarterback to make rapid decisions. They're not reading a lot of coverage, but they're making really split decisions really, really quickly. And I said on our show, I think he's the traitsiest football player to play in that wide choice system. So we're talking about guys like Hendon Hooker that played it really, really well at Tennessee. This ain't that. This kid's as big and way faster than Hendon Hooker, and I think he's a little bit better of an arm talent, right? You look at guys like Dylan Gabriel down there at UCF. Byron Brown's going to be here this week. He's a really physically impressive football player, but he's not near the thrower that Kamario is. And that's the other thing. Like, I am very well aware of who Kamario Taylor was coming out of high school. I'm an Elite 11, believer. I go to the Elite 11 finals every single year. I pay tooth and nail to go out there in L.A. and go watch that, because I'm a firm believer in that event from a standpoint of, a lot of people say film don't lie. You've probably heard that adage in the football world before. I think it does about quarterback. If you're just watching film on quarterbacks, it will lie about the life, the velocity, the spin rate, the mechanics, about particularly high school quarterbacks, because we're playing from different vantage points on that film. We can't really see what we're actually supposed to see. So that's why I go out there every year. And I say that because I watched Kamario at the Elite 11 Finals, 2 years ago? And I thought, hey, it's a great athlete. Like, he's going to run around a lot. But, man, that needs a lot of work from a throwing the football standpoint. The lot of work's been done. The lot of work has been done. This kid is very, very clean from a throwing standpoint. I think he is the most traitsy football player, 6'4", 230. I bet he's a 4'5 athlete, is a great thrower of the football that I've probably seen come out of that wide choice system. And I expect a lot. Like, I even said on our channel, if he doesn't succeed, it's because everything around him is not good enough. It's certainly not because of him. I think that kid is extremely talented.
19: When you watch Mississippi State play, and I watch every snap of every game, they have receivers running open all the time. It's a matter of protection with Mississippi State. Mm-hmm. If that offensive line is better, with what you're saying with Taylor, it feels like this could be an offense that takes a big, big jump this year.
25: And he's probably going to alleviate a lot of those problems. Like, in the football world, we call it balancing counts, right? Like, if your quarterback is not a rushing threat in the actual run game, we're not talking about a scramble. Like, most of these

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1: So a lot of that will be alleviated, I would imagine. And just his ability to create as a scrambler is really, really impressive. I got done watching the Ole Miss. That's who it was. Will Eccles ran down Kamario Taylor on tape. That's what it was. That's the game I was watching. But anyways, I was watching that, and he makes a play late in that fourth quarter where it's like, buddy, you should be tackled like seven times. I think eight of the 11 players on the field got hands on you, and you just slip right through them. Like, that type of stuff will alleviate a lot of those problems. But you're right. Like, a lot of wide-open receivers running down the field in those offenses at times, but – hey, if we can't protect, it does not matter. So, gonna have to be better around him for sure.
2: You being the film guy, and you like terms traits and twitch. Who's the best athlete in the SEC?
1: Ooh, that'll probably be one of those questions I have to sit here and think about.
3: There's a great content idea for you too on your channel.
1: Yeah, for sure. Kamario Taylor's up there. The Relique Brown kid coming over from Arizona State to Texas is phenomenal. I like Adebowar over there at Oklahoma. He's traitsy as hell. I got Nigerian scouting traits that I like. It's a theory that I have. Like, every Nigerian I've ever studied is like, oh my god, he's gonna gain 30 pounds of pure muscle like the moment he gets there. He won't lose a
2: second.
1: I'm
2: old enough to remember Christian Okoye, so,
1: right?
2: Yeah,
1: he won't. Like, just Google it at home, Nigerian pass rushers. You'll get a list of like 75 guys over the last 20 years.
2: Yeah.
1: But, no, there's a lot of them in this league. Ah, man, it's hard to put. The safety coming in at Mississippi State, is it Braylon Womack?
2: Braylon Womack.
1: That kid.
2: He'll tell you all about him.
1: That kid's Tracy. Like, I'm excited to see what he's going to be in this conference. So, no, I think it's too many to pick from, honestly. I'm going to have to sit down and think about that one.
3: I saw Braylon Womack. I call his high school's games on Friday nights. His quarterback got ejected for celebrating. And this is a playoff game.
1: Yeah.
3: And they just put him at quarterback and just take the snap, just run left, take the snap, run right. Yeah. And he scored two more touchdowns in the game by himself, just snap and run.
1: Yeah.
3: In a playoff game, and they won.
1: No, that's about right. Like, that's high school football sometimes. It's like, can't overthink it. Like, we have the best player on the field. Hey, here's a bright idea. Let's get him the ball.
3: Yeah.
1: Just get him the ball. It might something happen.
2: Brooks, appreciate your time here at SEC Media Day.
3: Excellent stuff, man.
2: Again, the film guy, check him out on YouTube. Really good, in-depth college football coverage.
3: He's got film studies both on Taylor and Trinidad recently.
1: And guess
3: right?
1: what? We're going to re-release a lot of, not re-release the same stuff. We're going to go watch different games coming up soon in August. I'm going to go 31 days, 31 quarterback evaluations. We're going to hit all the big boys. So, yeah, big Trinidad guy. I think Trinidad is the best returning quarterback in college football. And if anybody says otherwise, they're wrong.
2: There we go. Sports Talk Mississippi live at SEC Media Days. We'll be right back.
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5: 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I'm Caleb Saylor. The funeral for Nolan Wells was held in Ocean Springs on Monday morning. The 18-year-old was found dead on Horn Island 2 weeks ago.
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1: Tampa. Is it not sunny? Today.
0: Is it? It's still rainy out
1: rainy
0: there?
1: Rainy and stormy today, but that's okay.
0: So be it. So
1: we're
0: be
1: inside.
0: It. Yes. 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
1: And hater of Trinidad.
0: Oh, stop. Stop. How dare you?
1: He picked him second.
0: First off, don't spoil the interview. But secondly, hey, yes, we do talk about some of the great quarterbacks here in the SEC.
1: Really thoughtful stuff.
0: Really good stuff. And a guy who, I mean, he played the position. He knows the position. And, of course, will be on the call for some of the biggest games in college football this year. Let's go down to that our interview with former Alabama quarterback, SEC Network host, and Mac and Cube host, Greg McElroy. Sports Talk Mississippi, we are live here at SEC Media Days, and we are joined now by Greg McElroy, ESPN, SEC Network, Mac and Cube in the morning. I like how you got top billing on that one.
2: Yeah.
0: I'm trying to work on that. I'm trying to figure out a way to make it Hey Dad and Borky in the afternoons.
2: I don't even know how that came to be.
1: That never happened.
2: I feel like alphabetical order always makes a little more sense, so it should probably be Cube and Mac, but I'm okay with whatever.
0: Don't complain. So, quarterbacks in the SEC this year, I feel like I still, if we sit here right now, I haven't made my decision on first team yet between Trinidad Chambliss and Arch Manning. Gunnar Stockton's going to play, get some votes as well as that. Who's the top quarterback in the conference for you?
2: For me, it's Arch Manning, and it's partly because of how well he played down the stretch. Now, here's the part, and I love Trinidad. Like, I absolutely love Trinidad. There are more questions about Trinidad this year than there was last year, as weird as that might sound. Now, hear me out. Hear me out, right?
0: We're listening.
2: New OC. Mm-hmm. New supporting cast of wide receiver. Same running back. We love Kiwon Lacy. He's amazing, right? But there's question marks about his supporting cast, whereas I think with Arch, his supporting cast has actually improved in many areas. And if you look at the struggles that he might have had at times last year, it was partly because of the protection and or lack thereof. And also, I also look at how he kind of weathered the storm. There was never really that adversity. There was a ton of adversity, and he came through it as a better player, a more well-rounded player in the last six, seven games of the year. He was lights out. So I lean Arch. I also think when I went back and I spent a lot of time on Trinidad, there was, for whatever reason, there was a two series, maybe three series a game where it was like, okay, what the heck? Like, if he could just play four quarters every week, the guy's unstoppable. But there was a couple, the fourth quarter at Georgia in the regular season probably being the best example.
1: First half, South Carolina, he was bad.
2: It's a quarter here, it's a quarter there, it's a quarter and a half here. I think if just consistency for him is what would have me having him second, but also ceiling for him is absurd too. And we saw when he's at his best, no one's touching him. So looking at the bigger picture, I lean Arch, but it's by a pretty narrow margin. I think Trinidad's actually got room to grow off last year, which is pretty remarkable given what he did.
1: You mentioned supporting cast. Deuce Alexander back, but everybody else. I mean, it's Jontae Cook, Horatio Fields, Daryl Gill. Caleb Cunningham's been with the team, but not a starter or really a big role player. What is the biggest challenge for a quarterback welcoming in a new crop of receivers that he did not depend on last year?
2: Well, I mean, I think Trey Wallace was great last year. Daquan Wright was amazing last year, especially in gotta-have-it situations. For whatever reason, Caden Lee, his level of involvement wasn't ever what we thought it was going to be. It was a little banged up, whatever that reason might be. Winston Watkins was there last year as well. Now, Deuce was great, but Deuce is a great jet sweep guy. You know, like, he's a jet sweep, get him the ball, get him on a screen, let him run. Like, he's a ball in the hand after the catch type of guy. I need to see from him kind of the next level of his route running, his polish. We know he can go get it, but what is he as a down in, down out wide receiver? I think there's questions there. I still like his skill set a lot. I think Jontae Cook's going to have a nice year. He's got a nice skill set. It's been heavily regarded for a while now. Really well coached, obviously, in his time at Texas and Syracuse last year. So I think he has a chance to kind of be your X, which is a very important position in this group, in this offense last year that was kind of occupied by DeJuan Stribling, who was just a big physical guy into the boundary that's going to make the catch, that's going to be able to work the back shoulder, get behind you, what have you. So I like their supporting cast. I have a lot of questions about their supporting cast as well. And it's not because I doubt their personnel. It's more just I thought so highly of their personnel last year. I think it's going to be very hard to replace those roles that you had last year. So maybe Cade Cunningham is that guy. Maybe Caleb Odom develops into becoming a real threat in the red zone. Maybe there's a lot of questions that we have. Maybe Luke Haas becomes comparable to Daquan Wright. I don't know if he will, but maybe it's in there. So there's question marks, but I like him a lot. I just think last year's group was so well built, specific to the role they were asked to play. And I don't have those answers just yet.
1: Last thing on this, John David Baker had good offenses at East Carolina, but what is the biggest difference between calling offense at an East Carolina in the American Conference versus calling offense in the SEC? He's got better players, but so does everybody else.
2: Pass rushers. I mean, it's just that's as simple as that. Like, I am not going to sit here and tell you guys I am well-schooled on what UAB is running out there to get after the quarterback. I can't tell you necessarily what Rice has at D tackle. I don't know that. I do know that in the SEC, everyone's got a guy, and that's been that way for 25 years. And my time following the league, playing in the league, studying the league now as a broadcaster, everyone's got a guy that's probably going to be in the first round and can take over the game if you let him. I mean, it's simple. Some are just great college players, but man, they'll kill you. And I don't think at East Carolina you have to adjust your scheme as often because you don't have the defensive linemen that can flat out kill you if they are unaccounted for. So, for example, let's just say you're playing South Carolina. South Carolina, if you leave Dylan Stewart one-on-one with your tackle, you are dead. Literally dead. I don't care how much tempo you run, how quickly you snap the ball, all the RPO eye candy that you can give him, like, you are dead. He requires a tight end, and if a tight end's not there, the back better be over there to help you out in protection. And there's a handful of guys like that throughout the league. So I think just making sure that your protection is sound, making sure that you are in a position where your quarterback is upright all the time, has the answers when they are unblocked, does he know where they're coming from? That's a tricky part of playing in this league. And that's something you just can't really prepare for as a play caller. I think you asked Ben Arbuckle, the guy that made the transition last year from Washington State to Oklahoma. It's not like he forgot how to call offense. Right. That dude put up a million points at Washington State. I think he just realized, oh, man, like, these guys on defense are dudes. Like, we can't just win every one-on-one. Sometimes that corner is going to actually cover our receiver that we're trying to scheme it up for. So it's pretty crazy, but it's also probably a fun for JDB to try to figure that out.
3: I want to ask you about a quarterback. Last year you and I did an interview, and you were sky high on Austin Simmons.
2: Yes.
3: Absolutely, Scott. And I was, too. I thought he was really, really good. And then everything happens the way it happens, and now he's at Missouri. And I feel like people have maybe written him off just a little bit. Have you?
2: No, not at all. His ceiling's still absurd. Yeah. I mean, you just watch a guy throw the ball. It's like, oof. You know, like, there's just guys that are different. I really wish I was one of them.
1: Just different counter. It's first of the day.
2: It's just different. I mean, the ball comes out different, and it spins different. And granted, it spins the opposite way from the way I threw it or most of the guys we cover throw it because he's a lefty, but I mean, he's unique. And I think last year he kind of learned some hard lessons, probably learned a little bit how to deal with adversity, which would be helpful. He threw picks early. And I think he needs to know now, hey, man, you don't take care of the ball. I don't care how talented you are, you can't play. You know, that's going to be helpful, I think, as he grows and develops as well.
3: Speaking of ceiling, the guy in Starkville, Kamario Taylor, really high ceiling.
2: Crazy.
3: I look at this guy and I think that could be right there at the very top of this conference maybe next year when we meet here again. What are your thoughts on Kamario? And can he elevate Mississippi State beyond what we've seen the past couple of years?
2: Yeah, I mean, the quarterback's the ultimate neutralizer, right? And look, Levy's offense is so quarterback-friendly. And I think Kamario Taylor's so fun to watch, man. I think he's really good. I you don't want to put too much on his shoulders and start making comparisons and always like this guy. Always like that. That's just not fair.
3: I hate player comps.
2: You know, it's not fair. It's just not fair because mentally, you know, we'll see where he's at as he gets more comfortable. Like, Dak Prescott wasn't Dak Prescott until his senior year.
3: Right.
2: And then guess what? That's okay.
3: Yeah.
2: Like, sometimes it takes guys a couple of years to reach their ceiling, but he got there in time. So, really optimistic about Kamario Taylor. What a skill set. And, I mean, he's the guy, right? Like, he's the guy that's got to elevate the program because, frankly, the level of talent around him is never going to be as comparable to what you'll see at some of the other places that he'll have to play against. So, guess what? Quarterback, ultimate neutralizer. Cam Newton won a national championship. Not a single guy on that offense ever recorded an NFL catch or an NFL carry.
3: Yeah.
2: an NFL anything.
3: Right.
2: He won a national championship with that supporting cast. So it can be done. They have really good corner. They have I love the hire they made on defense, Zach Arnett. Hopefully they can get some short fields. But they're going to have to win some games in the margins. They just couldn't quite finish last year, but super bullish on what Jeff's done. I think Levy's done an amazing job, and I'm really optimistic they're going to get some of those big wins this year.
3: Greg McElroy, SEC Network and ESPN, man. Thanks so much for your time.
2: Always fun, boys.
3: Back in just a few minutes here at SEC Media Days.

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0: We're back here at SEC Media Days. Brian Haydad, Michael Borky, Sports Talk Mississippi. 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
1: We have not been able to be active on the text line today, as you can imagine, because we've had, just interview after interview after interview after interview. Really enjoyed sitting down with Will Stein, just popping him in between us.
0: Again, kids, if you're listening, it never hurts to ask. Make them say no. Literally, he was doing an interview next to us. I asked the SID, is he so locked up, or can we get him over here? And she just looked at me and was like, no, he can slide over. And we got an interview with the head coach of the University of Kentucky, which thought was fantastic and gave us a great clip that I assume will be in the viral nature soon.
1: That was outstanding. I mean, I like him. On the podium, somebody asked him, why do you think Kentucky's going to win? He said, because of me. And, you can take that one of two ways. Because you can take that as arrogant. Oh, he thinks he's going to win. But also, don't you want your head coach saying, I know the program is going to win because I'm going to be the one running this thing. I like that confidence from the young first-time head coach of, how do I know that we're going to win? Because you're asking me, I'm the coach here. We're going to win.
0: I believe in myself. Yeah. I believe in my players. And we're going to win. I mean, I don't want a coach who would say the opposite. Why are we going to win? I don't know.
1: We're not, to be honest with you.
0: It's going to be a long road to hoe.
1: Okay, I am curious. He's not going today, but Ryan Silverfield. I mean, that's going to be. And look, they're going to be picked to finish 16th in the SEC.
0: Mm-hmm.
1: Sometimes it's the bottom is exactly what you thought it would be, but I don't know if Arkansas is going to finish at the bottom of the league. And
0: no, I mean
1: every other team feels like they're not there though.
0: 2 years ago, I don't think we thought Mississippi State was going to be the worst team in the league, and they were. I don't think we thought Arkansas was going to be the worst team last year, and they were. And so here we are this year. Who do we think is going to be the worst team? Arkansas? They might not be at the end of it. That's why they play the games, as they say. So,
1: all right. You want to end the show with some laughs?
0: Sure.
1: So this is a golf tournament.
0: Yeah.
1: So the USAM has been going on, but there's also the U.S. Junior. It's obviously a national event for junior golfers.
0: Sure.
1: Here are some names that are in the field for the United States Junior Golf Championship.
0: All right.
1: Rollin Sutter.
0: Okay.
1: Brody Brumlow.
0: And all these guys go to Ole Miss?
1: No.
0: Okay.
1: Lane Krotz. Taft Curry.
0: Oh, come on. You sure these guys don't go to Ole Miss?
1: Oh, it gets better. Stratton Cushman.
0: I believe I have my 401k is invested with Stratton Cushman.
1: Tripp DePoy. Daxton Gallien.
0: Daxton is not a real name.
1: McCartney Hinkle.
0: Oh, come on.
1: Hudson Justus.
0: Dude, the what is ever that list that Bunky Perkins puts out? I got nothing on this.
1: Seamus O'Halloran. Oh, this is my favorite one. Will Pizza.
0: All right, finally something normal.
1: Will Pizza.
0: Will Pizza makes sense, at least.
1: Anson Munslinger.
0: Munslinger.
1: Munslinger. John Wiley Richardson.
0: Okay.
1: Crew, spelt C-R-U, Sullivan.
0: Okay.
1: Nash Yogurtian.
0: Nash Yogurtian.
1: Briggs Winfrey.
0: What happened to you? I gnashed my Yogurtian the other day. It really hurts.
1: Briggs Winfrey and Nemo Tasai.
0: What was the last one?
1: Nemo Tasai.
0: Tasai.
1: All playing in the United States Junior Golf.
0: Nemo Tasai died in the Battle of Coruscant in Revenge of the Sith. He was a Jedi.
1: Oh,
0: Nemo Tasai.
1: I figured you'd appreciate the
0: That's great. The
1: golf.
0: And those guys are worthy to sit on the throne of Tondarius Stallion, Harper Poppenheimer, and Dunfrouge.
1: That's it for us today already. Yeah. Day one in the books, SEC Media Days in Tampa.
0: We'll be back tomorrow. Today was loaded. Tomorrow is more loaded. We have got a lot coming up tomorrow. And then, of course, on Wednesday, it's Ole Miss Day. We'll have the players. We'll have Coach Pete Golding. Thursday is Mississippi State Day. The players and Coach Jeff Lebby. We've got nothing but content coming to you. If you are a sports fan, if you love college football, Sports Talk Mississippi is the place to be.
1: Greg Sankey tomorrow. Well, that'll be the big one. I've got a lot of things to
0: ask.
1: I've only got one thing to say to him.
0: It's like, if you book a hotel that's a Pepsi hotel ever again in your life, I swear I'm going to snap. I haven't had a Coke Zero all day, Will East.
1: Thank you for making our show a part of your day. We'll be back tomorrow at 3 o'clock, as always. For Will East in the studio, Brian Haydad, Houston, who's making it all happen. Day one in the books. Been a great day. We will see you tomorrow. Good night.

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1: News. I'm John Saucier. The conflict with Iran continues as the United States launches new strikes following the deaths of American service members over the weekend. Senator Ron Johnson on Fox Business. Do you believe the U.S. government should engage in a covert war against the Iranian regime?
2: We should do everything we can to support the Iranian people. I mean, there are tens of millions of Iranians who do not want to be ruled by this brutal dictatorship.
1: Primary elections around this country and the Democratic Socialists of America hoping to notch more wins after several progressive challengers have successfully ousted establishment-backed Democrats. Senate Majority Leader John Thune criticizing the recent progressive victories.
3: So what's next? Will the Democrat Party adopt the platform of the Democrat Socialists of America?
1: House Minority Leader Hakeem Jeffries said the progressive victories will not reshape the House Democratic Caucus or alter its legislative focus. 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
6: With Super Talk News, I'm Griffin Ray. A Vicksburg man is facing multiple charges after a welfare check led to his arrest at a Waffle House early Sunday morning. Around 5 a.m., the Vicksburg Police Department responded to a welfare call that reported a man asleep behind the wheel of a locked car with two minors inside. Officials responded to the North Frontage Road Waffle House and attempted to wake the man before spotting a firearm in his waistband. Officers proceeded to unlock the car and secure the weapon before waking the man, who awoke unaware of where he was and became combative while police attempted to arrest him. 26-year-old Latrell Ward is being charged with child endangerment, a DUI, and a felony in possession of a firearm. Capitol Police reported on Monday that a woman was shot and killed in Jackson around 8:30 a.m. The homicide is still under investigation, with very little known information, but the unknown suspect reportedly shot the woman in the head at Shepherd Brothers Park, according to the Hinds County Coroner.
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6: With SEC Media Days underway in Tampa, Florida, the SEC Network crew is putting in their two cents about what could have been and what might be for Trinidad Chambliss and this Ole Miss football team.
10: 4,000 yards passing, over 500 yards rushing, a lot of different touchdowns. What really won me over when I broke him down, I thought he should have come out in the NFL draft because of his college football playoff run. In three games, averaged over 300 passing yards and six total touchdowns. And plus, you have Kiwan Lacy coming back, who's the best running back in the SEC. Yes, I know you're losing four of your next five pass catchers, but when I watched him versus Georgia, I mean, this play right here is stupid. And the fact is, they're going to run fast, and there's another one in that game, too. To me, he is the best returning starter in the SEC.
6: Chase Daniel has high hopes for the Rebels in 2026, despite losing key offensive players like DeJon Stribling and Daquan Wright to the draft. With Super Talk News, I'm Griffin Ray.
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23: Hey, welcome back to the Lars Larson Show. It's a Monday. It's honestly provocative talk radio for America, and it's my pleasure to be with you. Glad to get to your phone calls and emails. Let me give you an idea of what's coming up this hour. The federal government spent billions rebuilding the Virgin Islands after hurricanes. 9 years later, many residents are still waiting to go back. Why are students spending 4 years in college when many of the degrees could be finished up in three? A ninth-generation dairy farmer now says Washington is full of politicians who make promises instead of producing results. Would America be better off with more farmers and fewer lawyers in Washington, D.C.? And take just a moment to vote in my X poll. We put up a brand-new poll question every day. Today, should taxpayers subsidize more EV chargers or let the private sector pay for that expansion? I would go for private sector, and I would say, if you tell me that it doesn't make financial sense for anybody to install those chargers and then be able to charge enough to pay for the capital improvement, then it doesn't make any sense to have EV chargers, does it? And if that's going to be a cost of owning an EV, should that cost be borne by the people who choose electric vehicles and not by the 95% of American taxpayers who choose not to buy an electric vehicle? I would say the EV owners are the ones who ought to pay the freight, not the general public. The poll on X can be found at Lars Larson Show and at LarsLarson.com and brought to you by AMAC, the Association of Mature American Citizens. AMAC has the conservative values I believe in, so I joined about a decade ago. You can join too. Just go to amac.us or call 888-262-2006. AMAC is better. Better for you and better for America. Let me go first to Sean. Hey, Sean, welcome to the best conversation in talk journalism. What's on your mind?
24: Hey, Lars Larson. So how you doing? So 25 years ago, I did some tree work in Lake Oswego, Oregon for a FAA inspector who, at the time, it was about 5 years after the incident, and he, that TWA flight incident,
23: yeah.
24: He told me that they discovered that it was a surface air missile, and it was evidence that it was our own made, and they were shut down, never to speak of it again. And I've always thought about that gentleman over the years. He was, you know, probably in his 70s at the time. This was 25 years ago, and I just wonder if he'll ever be vindicated.
23: Well,
24: it sounds like
23: he may be vindicated because if you heard the interview that I did with a gentleman from Judicial Watch, Chris Farrell, and Chris explained that there's now an FBI memo that was written that said we have solid information that this was, in fact, an act of terrorism. And I admit it, I had friends who were on that flight who died when the flight went down. I read everything I could about what had happened, and the official version was that it was a fuel tank problem and a problem with an electrical fault in a pump inside that empty fuel tank in the center fuselage. And I thought, okay, I guess that makes sense if that's what the experts say. If it's true that they actually covered it up because they didn't want to admit we've had an act of terrorism just a couple of days before the Olympics were to be held in Atlanta, then in that case, some heads should roll. Probably, though, 30 years later, the likelihood that the people in charge who made that decision are still around or even alive is probably pretty thin.
24: Right.
23: But at least we could go back and say the missile theory was right. What was, when you mentioned that it was maybe American-made, but still you would assume it wasn't launched by the United States. It would have been launched by a terrorist that just got a hold of some American ordnance, or what?
24: Well, that's what I always thought. But then with all the conspiracies over the years, you always wonder, well, who was on that plane? And, you know, did somebody in our own government want that plane taken down? So you never know. And maybe that's why it's been tight-lipped about it. But if you remember also at the time, there was a U.S. Coast Guardsman who witnessed a missile being launched from the surface of the ocean going up and strike the plane. And he had recorded it, but then I'm sure he is probably guarding Antarctica now. So,
23: yeah, if he's still working at all 30 years later, chances are he's retired.
24: Right.
23: But it would be interesting to find the people who are responsible for the cover-up, and whether they're alive or not, identify them and tell the public, these are the people, and this is the reason they kept the secret. Because, Sean, we still have that problem today. I mean, remember when 5 years ago a lot of us were saying, that virus probably came from that virus lab in Wuhan. And we were told by Anthony Fauci and a bunch of other jokers, no, it came from the wet market down the street. And the problem is, that does two pieces of damage. Number one, you don't find the actual guilty party that was involved. But number two, and I think more importantly, it undercuts people's trust in government. Why would you trust a government that would knowingly lie to you about things to cover it up for some kind of political motivation? That's really frightening.
24: Right. Yeah, it seems like there's a lot of that going on these days. So I keep trying to find a way to disagree with you so I can come on and hopefully... You, one of those challenge coins that you have again, but
23: I'll tell you what,
24: agree with you most
23: do you
24: times.
23: Know, I'm so glad that we've now got the challenge coins again. I've been collecting challenge coins for about 20 years, and we finally, years ago, decided to make one for the show, and we made sure that it was made by an American veterans group and made in America. And then when that veterans group went out of existence, we worked for years to find another veterans group that could actually produce them. We've now found one. And they're for sale. But the thing I can tell you about them is, yes, we do charge for them. It's $29. But on the other hand, not a single penny of that goes to me or my team. All of it goes to the veterans group that produces the coin. So it benefits veterans. And I like challenge coins. And I can tell you Donald Trump has one of those challenge coins because I gave it to him myself. And he gave me the one that he told me was the very first of his challenge coins that he had given out. He handed it to me and said, this is the first one we've given out. And I thought that was a lot of fun as well. My granddaughter will get that one
24: great.
23: Of these days.
24: Well, I'll have to get one of yours and add it to my collection from my C4s in Iraq, and then that way I can display it as well.
23: Well, you should.
24: Thank
23: because
24: you very much for your time, Lars.
23: I'm very glad to do it. Thank you very much for the call. And by the way, I've got a couple of hundred of those challenge coins. The one I've seen and held in my hands, but I don't have one of them, is a Delta challenge coin. And I wish I could find one of those. But I'm proud that all the challenge coins I've got, other than the ones that we had made for the show, all of them came as gifts from people who are in the military or law enforcement or otherwise. I appreciate the call, by the way. Hey, a little warning, the dollar does not buy what it did 10 years ago. And that's something that every single American family has experienced. From groceries to gas to housing, everything has gone up. The question isn't whether prices change, it's whether or not you're prepared for what comes next. 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Glad to have you with me on a Monday. Always glad to take your calls at 866-HEY-LARS. Universities are cashing in on an extra that students don't actually need, and two states just called their bluff. Should your college degree take 3 years instead of 4? We're going to talk about that next. I'll get to your phone calls and emails after.

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1: Hey, welcome back to the Lars Larson Show. Well, universities, it seems, have been cashing in on an extra year of tuition that students don't really need. And at least two states have already called their bluff. Should your college degree, if you decide that it's worth it, and many of them are not, should it take 3 years instead of four? I thought I'd put that to Dr. Zachary Marshall, who is Campus Reform's editor-in-chief. Dr. Marshall, welcome back to the program.
2: Great to be here again.
1: I remember years ago, Bill Clinton was giving a speech, and he was talking about how other countries handled college, and he was bragging on how South Korea had so many college graduates, and somebody basically whispered in my ear or sent me a note and said, hey, he's talking about that, but their average degree is 18 months, and you can have a whole lot more 18-month degrees than you can four-year degrees, and they actually fit both business and industry a whole lot better. How is it that we've been led along the garden path to believing that 4 years is the only kind of degree that's worthwhile?
2: Well, the garden path is a scenic route taken when we don't ask what else is available. It's been 4 years for a while, and if you ask anyone in college, that's because it's how it's always been. And I think we're at a tipping point right now in our culture because tuition at many colleges across the country is, you know, it's $100,000 a year, and that's unaffordable for so many Americans. And our calendars, you know, the academic calendar, the four-year plan for bachelor's degree, are based on agrarian schedules when we were mostly farmers without trains, planes, or cars. So I think right now the colleges have dug themselves into a hole they cannot get out of without radical disruption to the way they operate. And that's why I'm advocating in my op-ed in the Wall Street Journal that we should follow this proposal that Virginia and Ohio are looking at to offer more three-year degrees for students so they can get out in the workforce faster and save 25% of the costs.
1: Now, your piece in the Wall Street Journal is a very good read. I'll add something to it that I've been yelling about for years. About, probably 15 years ago, my now adult stepdaughter, but she was 20 at the time, was talking about going into nursing, and my mom used to be a nurse. And at the time, the local college in my neck of the woods said, we have a two-year nursing degree, and that was an acceptable degree for, you know, nurses that weren't going on to clinical research or something more complicated. And it was maybe 15 to 18 grand to be able to do that. And then all of these colleges and the state and other regulators said, no, we're going to go to all four-year degrees. And I've been asking for years, what justifies that? I understand that if you're going to go into some higher level, either management or clinical research or something like that, but if you're a regular charge nurse on a ward, is there any reason that that person needs a four-year degree and that we couldn't drop that back to two the way it was for many decades?
2: I don't think so. This is something that I've heard a lot of people say to me who are connected to the medical field. And while I'm not a doctor, I can tell you that for years now, we have had a lot of schools consolidate 2 years master degree programs into one 12-month accelerated master's for people who are working. I did that for my master's in journalism. And people who get a PhD also have the flexibility to take accelerated or full-time timelines and get out years ahead of other people, which I also did for my PhD. So we're seeing that flexibility and that accelerated path work at the graduate level. There's no reason why we can't apply it to the undergraduate level. The problem is that it is so ingrained in our culture, this four-year degree. I always point to that joke, you know, from the 80s about college being the six best years of my life from Animal House. Like, you know, we're so used to it taking 4 years that we just kind of need to stop going along with the status quo when the status quo has pretty much, you know, drained Americans' pocketbooks paying for their kids' tuition.
1: Well, the other thing I'd like to do is this, and tell me if you think this makes sense. And that line from Animal House, I was actually going to school at that school when they shot Animal House. Yeah. And Belushi's line is, 7 years of college down the drain. Do you know the average completion time for a four-year degree is about 7 years? And I remember thinking, and people said, well, you have to give them that time. I said, no, you don't. You could tell them You know, it's a four-year degree. You want to shoot past that to 5 or 6 or 7 or 8, go ahead. But all the credits you buy after 4 years are going to be at out of country tuition rates, you know, foreign student tuition rates. So everybody who's doing it would have the same incentive to finish, to say, I need to get my degree done in 4 years. If I don't, the tuition costs go up dramatically. But I don't think the colleges give a damn, because the colleges see it as, you want to stay here for 12 years? Go ahead. As long as we can sell you credits, stay as long as you like.
2: Oh, absolutely. I mean, there is a financial incentive for them to drag it out as much as possible. The more students are on campus, the more money they make from selling tickets to sporting events, from, you know, the rent they can charge to the fast food chains that are in the dining halls, to the amount of lucrative, you know, building commissions they can get from outside developers who want to build dorms and other fancy buildings. There's a financial incentive to extending it. But I'm proof against, you know, that being the convention. I graduated from college in 3.5 years with a double major because I refused to take electives that didn't count towards the major. I also declared a major when I entered freshman year. So if we just give students more structure and we're able to get rid of a lot of the DEI requirements we are seeing at so many schools across the country in that first year curriculum that's supplanted math and history and writing, and we make them declare a major earlier rather than give them 2 years to kind of fiddle about, there's no reason you can't graduate in less than 4 years without, you know, taking away education and the educational standards we should have now. This is about cutting waste more than it is about cutting education.
1: I'm talking to Dr. Zachary Marshall, who's Campus Reform's editor-in-chief. The other thing I've wondered about, and I don't know the background, but about a decade or more ago, Texas had a number of state universities that were offering, you know, a four-year degree, and their total tuition was $10,000 for four, not $10,000 a year, but $10,000 for 4 years. And I never found out what happened to that. And it sounded like they were doing the same kind of thing you talk about: clear requirements, serious majors, firm deadlines, and cut out all the fluff. Do you know whether Texas ever continued that program?
2: You know, I think you're correct that it fell off the radar, and this is what I'm seeing across the country, is that this idea about the three-year degree isn't brand new, but there's so many people who are quietly trying to advocate for it but don't get out in front of it, because people are, you know, there's an incentive not to be the spearhead of this movement.

0: The colleges don't want it to happen. Dr. Marshall, thanks very much. Back in a moment. You've got the Lars Larson Show.
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0: 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The FIFA World Cup.
1: World Cup final. Spain dominated Argentina, but still needed an extra time goal in the 106th minute from Ferran Torres. Spain wins their second ever World Cup title, 1-0 in the final. It was also the seventh shutout of the tournament for Spain. Argentina was attempting to become the first team since Brazil in 1962 to win back-to-back World Cups. Kylian Mbappe is the tournament's all-time leading goal scorer. He passed Lionel Messi with his two goals in the crazy 6-4 loss to England in the third-place game. Because of it, he captures the Golden Boot, becomes the first player to win the Golden Boot in two World Cups. As for Messi, the star was left in tears after the defeat. It remains to be seen whether this was his final game in an Argentina jersey. I'm Jay Berman.
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6: With Super Talk News, I'm Griffin Ray. A Vicksburg man is facing multiple charges after a welfare check led to his arrest at a Waffle House early Sunday morning. Around 5 a.m., the Vicksburg Police Department responded to a welfare call that reported a man asleep behind the wheel of a locked car with two minors inside. Officials responded to the North Frontage Road Waffle House and attempted to wake the man before spotting a firearm in his waistband. Officers proceeded to unlock the car and secure the weapon before waking the man, who awoke unaware of where he was and became combative while police attempted to arrest him. 26-year-old Latrell Ward is being charged with child endangerment, a DUI, and a felony in possession of a firearm. Capitol Police reported on Monday that a woman was shot and killed in Jackson around 8:30 a.m. The homicide is still under investigation, with very little known information, but the unknown suspect reportedly shot the woman in the head at Shepherd Brothers Park, according to the Hinds County Coroner.
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4: Hey, welcome back to the Lars Larson Show. It's a pleasure to be with you on a Monday. Glad to get to your phone calls and your emails. I did want to read this one email because I get some great emails from people. Michael Santos writes in, and he heard the interview I did last week with Josh Smith. And Josh Smith is the deputy director of the Federal Bureau of Prisons. He was also an inmate about 30 years earlier. And Michael Santos writes in, Lars, I appreciate the interview you gave with Josh Smith. My name is Michael Santos. I was incarcerated for 26 years, and I've had the privilege of working with Josh and the Bureau of Prisons by bringing courses into the Federal Bureau of Prisons. I can say his authenticity is real. He is truly behind the mission, and because of his lived experience, he gives a lot of hope to people in prison, and he has a lot of courage bringing people who have a felony background like me, who was incarcerated for 26 years. I've visited 81 federal prisons to kind of share this message, help people inside understand that they need to start sowing the seeds today for the success they want to become in the months, years, and decades ahead. I'm founder of Prison Professors, which is a nonprofit organization. I just wanted to thank you for presenting people with the story of Josh Smith, signed Michael Santos. Send those emails to talk at LarsLarson.com. Glad to get your calls, too. If you want to join what we call the best conversation in talk journalism, it's here every day at 866-HEY-LARS. That's 866-439-5277. Send your emails to talk at LarsLarson.com. Now, I mention from time to time that if somebody has legally emigrated to the United States and they have a green card, which means if they wait 5 years and they study hard and take the test, they can swear the oath and become a citizen of the United States. There is something interesting happening because of the Trump administration that I've never heard of on this kind of scale before. The U.S. Justice Department has just filed the largest denaturalization action in American history. 17 naturalized citizens are now facing the loss of their U.S. citizenship over serious crimes allegedly committed after they took the oath. Now, let me say this. If you emigrate to the United States and you have a green card, and then you keep your nose clean, you don't commit any crimes for 5 years, you can take the oath and become a citizen. As for existing citizens of the United States, not naturalized citizens, but people who are born in the United States and born and became legal citizens that way, I don't know of any way that you can take that citizenship away. But when you have been naturalized as a citizen of the United States, Acting Attorney General Todd Blanche has confirmed the DOJ is on pace in 1 week to exceed the entire four-year denaturalization total of President Joe Biden. The case in this filing, they're not even close. Jean-Claude Alfred, accused of sexually abusing his own minor daughter. Fernando Kristanich, a former priest accused of child sexual abuse. Jeromel Obera Arcilla and Ronnie Price face sex abuse charges involving minors. Ladies Delmas Garcia, he ran a $36 million health insurance fraud scheme through Florida physical therapy clinics. Frederico Michael Furman illegally distributed $1.7 million in prescription drugs. And Andrea Maroquin laundered drug money through real estate. So those people are going to lose their naturalized citizenship in the United States, and it couldn't happen to a nicer bunch. A shout out to our friends in Richfield, Utah, who catch great talk radio every day on KSVC. That's AM 980, and you can find the Lars Larson Show there Monday through Friday. Let's go to Joe in Nevada, listening on KKFT. Hey, Joe, welcome to the program. What's on your mind?
0: Hey, Lars. I was just really interested in the previous guest you had on regarding colleges and stuff.
4: Yeah.
0: And I was so happy to hear that he talked about the unnecessary topics that were being covered in classes that were being forced on some of these students in order to graduate.
4: Yep.
0: But also, you know, I think our biggest thing that sometimes we overlook is they made it so that school tuition, when it was a school student loan, could not be declared under bankruptcy. And what happened is we had a popping up of completely useless degrees that were coming out of these schools because they could just milk it as a gravy train, and those kids would be saddled with those debts for the rest of their lives because they could never declare bankruptcy when that degree did not prove to be useful in the real world.
4: You know, I think that's a fair criticism, although, Joe, I'd put it to you this way. Number one, I don't want to call them kids, and you know why? Because while there may be a couple of exceptions, the vast majority of the college students are what age or older?
0: Sure, yeah, 18.
4: They're 18, so they're adults. So if you say, well, you made a really dumb decision about what degree to pursue, and I guess especially in this age, the internet age, Joe, if you say to a young man or woman, where are you going to go to school? I'm going to go to this college. What are you going to get your degree in? Okay, and they tell you. And then you say, what's your day job going to be once you get that degree? And then they tell you. And you say, well, how much does a job like that pay in the place where you plan to look for the job? I mean, maybe you say, I'm going to relocate and I'm going to be a marine biologist working in Maine or Alaska or wherever you would be a marine biologist. And you say, okay, how much does that job pay? And all of that right. is, you could do that research in about 5 minutes on your smartphone, and all the college kids have them. So when somebody says, well, the college talked me into this kind of degree, and I had no way of knowing how much jobs in that field paid or how many, you know, I mean, if you said, I'm going to go to school so I can learn to play NBA basketball, you go, how many jobs? 400. In the entire world, and you say, what's the likelihood right. you're going to get that job? Or I'm going to be the next Steven Spielberg or George Lucas. You go, okay, great. So you're going to get your film degree, but don't count on being George Lucas. So I want the kids to take some responsibility. If you decided to go take a particular degree, do you think it was because that's what they always dreamed of, or that's what they were talked into, or do you think they said, hey, that'll be an easy degree, and I can goof off and go to school for 4 years, and I don't have to confront the real world?
0: Sure. All valid points, absolutely. But everything changed when we made it so that they could not default and declare bankruptcy on a loan like any other type of loan, right? The student loan people were very particular about what kind of loans they would provide to a student because they wanted to know, what kind of degree are you seeking? What are you, you know, they wanted to know that, and they wouldn't give a loan to somebody who wanted to do underwater basket weaving.
4: Yeah, or beetle tracking or button sorting.
0: We put our interference in there.
4: Well, except
0: allowing this.
4: One thing to add to that, it was when Obama decided that all these loans would be brought back in under the federal government. And frankly, I think school loans ought to be the same as a business loan. If a young man or woman says, I'm not going to go to college, I'm going to open up my own automotive repair shop. They would walk into a bank or a credit union and they'd say, what do you want? I'm going to borrow 50 grand. I'm going to open up a shop and buy some tools. I'm already really good at mechanics and I'm going to do this. They'd want to see your business plan and see.
0: Right.
4: Are you going to be able to pay this back? When the kid goes down and says, I'm going to get a degree in, you know, DEI or something like that. And nobody seems to give a damn whether they can pay the money back, nor does the kid either. In that case, I don't want the kid to be able to ditch his debts. I think he should have to pay it all back. Joe, thanks for the call. Back in a moment. Let's talk about dairy farms coming up next.

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4: Hey, welcome back to the Lars Larson Show. It's a pleasure to be with you, and I'm glad to get to your phone calls and emails. A dairy farmer just called out Washington's promises for exactly what they are. Should Congress hire more producers and fewer politicians? Ben Butler is a ninth-generation Florida dairy farmer who's running for Congress, and he joins you now. Mr. Butler, welcome to the program.
5: Hey, Lars. Thanks for having me, sir.
4: I've got some roots. I've never milked a cow, but I actually went to high school in Tillamook, Oregon, which is home of the cheesemakers. That's the name of the high school football team and all. And I had an awful lot of friends and family members who had worked on dairy farms and grew up on dairy farms. So I feel very warm and fuzzy when it comes to dairy farmers.
5: Well, and Lars, I'm feeling at home because I've got a real good friend up there at Tillamook, Derek Josie. He's done a great job of sharing with the world as a Tillamook dairy farmer what dairy farming's about. So
4: I never even realized the connection. I went to school with some Josies. I mean, it's one of those towns where, you know, half the town is like six or eight last names. And once you know one of them, mm-hmm. you know them all. But it's a good thing. So why should Florida put a dairy farmer in the United States Congress?
5: Well, ultimately, I appreciate the question, Lars. Ultimately, we need somebody that understands what real hard work looks like, somebody that's actually had to balance budgets for a living, that's had to cut expenses. We need somebody who has managed a payroll, somebody who signed both sides of the check, and somebody that can be responsible both for our federal budget, but more importantly, we just need those values up there in D.C. They have got a quagmire going on, and we need more folks who have actually can get the job done up in D.C.
4: I'm talking to Ben Butler, who's a ninth-generation Florida dairy farmer. And, Ben, before I go any further, where can people find you on social media so they can go to your website, learn more about your positions on all the issues, maybe even help you out?
5: Hey, Lars, man, I appreciate it. Well, website is butlerforflorida.com, and you can find us on social media. Butler for Florida, and both on Facebook, Ben Butler for Congress, Florida 09 on Facebook or Instagram. We've got a Twitter handle that is Butler for Florida, and so I encourage you to follow along. We've got a lot of exciting things coming out, including some new exciting things today that I think we'll get to.
4: Well, let me ask you about that, and I have to warn you, there is a federal agency who would be happy to find me lots and lots of money if we actually use the full name of your latest campaign commercial. But let's say the shorthand is BS. What do people see in the BS campaign commercial?
5: Well, ultimately, Lars, yeah, we talk BS. Washington has a lot of bull crap that needs to be cleaned up, and we'll leave
4: nicely
5: it at that.
4: Said.
5: We'll keep the PC on your show. I refer to it as manure or bull crap, but essentially that's what we talk about in the campaign. I've referenced it already, but we have a spending problem in Washington. We've got to get back to a balanced budget. Ultimately, the red tape, the regulation. As a farmer, as a producer, I have dealt with the alphabet soup of acronyms, both at the federal, state, and local level when it comes to regulators. And in my volunteer gig, helping out with a state-level water policy agency, I have seen what federal regulation has done to getting work done, getting projects done. And when you take that federal mandate and you let the locals implement it, they can get these things done for a third of the price and in half the time. And so there's a lot of opportunity for cutting back our federal government. And so that's a lot of what our commercial references. It's also folks not supporting President Trump. I mean, I've been a supporter of President Trump from the very beginning, getting our American trade back in line, getting our American energy independence, our peace through strength military strategy, all those wonderful things. And we've got a pile of career politicians in D.C.
4: You know, wouldn't it be nice, though, if the people who actually are subject to the regulations had something to say about how they're done? Because I talk to farmers, too. My family and I, we have a tiny little piece of eight acres. We're just growing grass right now. But, you know, and I don't mean the wacky grass. I mean the grass that cows eat. But it seems weird because they'll talk endlessly about there's this rule. It doesn't make any sense. It doesn't actually do what the people who wrote the rule thinks it does. And it actually is getting in the way of actually getting things done. We could solve a lot of this if we could trim back a lot of that regulation, couldn't we?
5: Exactly. There's a lot of federal regulations on the books that really should be handled at the state and local level. They're intended for specific purposes, and that's some things, you know, I look at the Army Corps of Engineers and the 404.
4: Putting things in the waters of the United States? I bet you've run into that
5: phrase.
4: Well,
5: there you go. I mean, you can get into all that. And, that is the great thing about our country is that it is a country of federated states. And, we got to get back at the federal government. We got to get back to our core principles. And then if it's not a core principle, it needs to be back on the state and at the local level.
4: From your lips to God's ears, because I think that would be fantastic. By the way, I've heard from plenty of people who like farming in Florida. And ordinarily, you talk to the rest of America about Florida and you think about beaches and things like that. But you must live in a great part of the country. Do you even have to buy any hay at all when you've got the kind of climate that grows grass 12 months of the year?
5: Man, that's a great point. And the answer is yes.
4: You do?
5: It's farming. Farming is left up to, at the end of the day, Mother Nature rules. And this last year, we had some of the worst, and I'm talking, from the center part of the state all the way down to South Florida, we had some of the worst cold snaps. We had weather probably about 5 or 6 nights were below freezing.
4: Wow.
5: And so we lost that grass crop, and then this spring was one of the driest springs on record. So to that point, we had to do a lot of supplement. We had to buy a lot of hay, but for the most part, if you're going to grow grass anywhere year round, it is going to be Florida. We just had one of those fluke years this year.
4: Well, let me ask you something. In Florida, is there any, because I always give California a hard time because they should be building water projects left and right. Is there the potential for that in a state that has an average height above sea level of, I think, 6 or 7 feet?
5: Well, it's 6 or 7 feet. We've got Florida, we are blessed with plenty of water.
4: Okay.
5: It's just the problem is it sometimes comes all at one time. And so how you manage that water, I mean, we'll get 56 inches of rain every year.
4: Not bad.
5: The problem is a lot of times it'll come 20 inches within a month. And to your point, there are times of the year where we're measuring the water table at inches above the ground. So, so it is certainly flood control and then managing that water is a very important part, especially when you start talking central and southern Florida.
4: You guys, Ben, I'm up against the clock, but Ben Butler is a ninth generation Florida dairy farmer. Doesn't have to buy much hay, but this last year, a bit. His latest campaign ad is called BS, except it's the full version of that, and we'll look forward to talking to him once he becomes a United States member of Congress. Ben Butler from Florida, you're listening to the Lars Larson Show.
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6: Hello, I'm Sean Tindall, Commissioner of the Mississippi Department of Public Safety. 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
6: Fox News, I'm Tom Graham. President Trump paying tribute to three U.S. service members killed in Jordan following attacks linked to Iran. He says the latest round of U.S. strikes was in honor of them. Fox's Alex Hogan.
7: The military identified those killed as 25-year-old First Lieutenant Tyler James Feehan and Private Isabella Gonzalez. She was only 19. The military initially listed another service member as missing, although human remains have been found.
6: Those remains have not been identified. A fourth service member was recently killed in northern Iraq. The merger between Paramount, Skydance, and Warner Brothers has been temporarily delayed.
8: A California federal judge granting a temporary restraining order prohibiting the companies from closing the deal for at least 2 weeks while the court considers whether the merger should remain blocked.
6: Fox's Hillary Barsky. 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
9: I'm Kelly Bennett for Super Talk Mississippi News. The FDA is walking back their claim that Taylor Farms was behind the cyclosporiasis outbreak that sickened residents in over 30 states, including Mississippi. Fox's Lillian Wu has the latest.
10: A reversal from the Food and Drug Administration just days after the agency claimed Taylor Farms supplied Taco Bell with the lettuce which sickened hundreds of Americans. The FDA double-checking the lettuce sample and finding it actually did not have traces of cyclospora, the parasite that causes the gastrointestinal condition. The agency saying on its website Sunday the finding should be considered a false positive.
9: In Mississippi, five cases have been confirmed across the Delta, Gulf Coast, and Pine Belt regions.
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9: 11 Mississippians were indicted for an alleged Medicaid fraud scheme that involved more than $12 million last month. Attorney General Lynn Fitch told us her office is laser focused on ensuring that money meant to help those in need isn't stolen from safety net programs.
14: But, you know, going after fraud has not been new for the AG's office. And not including those indictments, we've had over 58 criminal convictions. We've had 61 civil cases. We've collected in the state of Mississippi $101.5 million for Mississippi. So it's pretty significant. And, you know, most recently, state of Mississippi, I'm proud to be a part of the White House task force to eliminate fraud.
9: She says her office is committed to holding fraudsters accountable.